0: things have been for the New York Mets. He came over in a trade with the Metropolitans just a couple of days ago. And so Peralta will go up against another righty, Gabriel Hughes for Colorado. Hughes is 0-3 with an ERA of 3.33. But exciting times. It's not only Freddie Peralta's Rays debut, it will also be Liam Hicks's. Liam Hicks, of course, came over from the Miami Marlins in a deal on Monday, and so he will make his Tampa Bay debut behind the plate today, and he will catch Freddie Peralta and hit fourth in the Rays lineup. Should be a lot of fun, and we will see if the Rays can make it back-to-back victories and take the series against the Rockies. But right now, we want to send it out to Coors Field for an additional preview. Here are the two guys who will bring you all of tonight's action. It's Neil Solons and Doug Wechter.
1: Thanks, Chris. As we're back in Colorado getting set for the Rays and Rockies, game 2 of 3. And Doug Wechter now joins me. And Doug, yesterday was certainly a nice start post-trading deadline. And today, some of the guys they got are in there, including Liam Hicks in the starting lineup and hitting cleanup.
2: Yeah, well, first of all, yesterday was exactly what this team needed, right? Offensively, a little bit of a struggle coming onto the road trip, and then all of a sudden it was a total breakout. 13 runs, 15 hits, could not have gone any better, and they're hoping that trend continues today. Liam Hicks in the four hole, boy, I love the protection that he immediately gives Junior Caminero, something that the Rays have been looking for all year. And, you know, this guy is for real, his numbers stated, and, you know, it doesn't swing and miss a lot. He'll take a walk, but the power game is there, and there's a lot to like about that bat.
1: And he's going to be working with Freddie Peralta, who also makes his Rays debut. I think folks are excited to see him. It's a tough place to pitch in, though, for your debut with a new team in Coors Field.
2: Yeah, it is, but, you know, Freddie Peralta has some time on the mound here. He's actually pitched in 5 games here with a 1.23 ERA, and so with Peralta, it's more about getting him out there and getting him comfortable in his new settings, right? He's going to have a new uniform on, new teammates, and you want him to feel as comfortable as quickly as possible, because if you're able to do that, and knowing, you know, who he's going to be working with Kyle Snyder and company moving forward, you got to have a lot of confidence in this kid for the rest of the year and what he's going to bring to the table, because, boy, it you know, based off of his resume, he is a very good pitcher.
1: No doubt about that. As far as the pregame show goes, I will chat with Mark Topkin of the Times. Andy will have his daily conversation with Kevin Cash. Right now, we go back to Tampa Bay and Chris Adams Wall.
0: All right. 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As we go to our first break here on the Rays Radio pregame show, but when we come back, as Neil told you, we'll have Andy Fried's daily conversation with Rays manager Kevin Cash, and then Neil will sit down with Mark Topkin of the Tampa Bay Times as we get ready for the Rays and Rockies game 2 of this 3-game series, and Freddie Peralta's debut with Tampa Bay, as well as his battery mate Liam Hicks's. All of that and a whole lot more is coming up right after this on the Rays Baseball Network.
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0: come into this ballpark, and there was a good chance he was going to find a way to get a barrel, get it up in the air, and carry a ball or two out. I'm glad that he got two. Who knows how many he'll end up with, but huge to get those early runs for sure. Lorenzen is a guy that we have faced in the past. He's pitched very well against us in the past in different uniforms, so I'm glad that we were able to put some pitches on him. He continued to throw balls in the zone, threw a lot of strikes, and we continued to have a lot of good at-bats. Everybody, top to bottom of the lineup, really had a pretty strong offensive performance.
1: There's a lot of guys to touch on. One other thing about Junior's first home run, BA had an interesting point on the TV side saying, you know, if I didn't know who was hitting, I would have thought they came off the bat of a left-handed batter. The way a right-hand hitter can, and we were trying to think of guys that can do that. Miguel Cabrera came to mind. Can you think of guy? I mean, how unique is that he can hit the ball to the opposite field the way power left-hand hitters can pull it?
0: Yeah, I mean, it's unique. True power hitters, he's a true power hitter. And, I mean, Miguel Cabrera is a good, definitely a good comp. I mean, I go back to Pujols, Rodriguez, Manny Ramirez, Vladdy Guerrero when he's right. Those guys, I mean, they're special, and they can generate a ton of bat speed. The ball jumps off their bat, and I think, you know, Cammy's right at the top of that list.
1: He is. I thought one of the big hits early on was Taylor Walls, who we know since the sprained fingers hasn't been swinging it all that well. But his numbers with the bases loaded this year are tremendous. I get that's the thing. Kevin, manage him. Get him up with the bases loaded every time.
0: There you go. Good point. We're trying to do that. We try to do that every single time he comes up to the plate. I agree with you. I give Taylor Walls a ton of credit. He is playing through a lot of pain right now, and it doesn't feel good to catch a ground ball. It doesn't feel good to catch a line drive, and it certainly doesn't feel good to swing a bat, but he's grinding through it. He knows how important he is to our team. We know how important he is, and applaud his efforts going out there, and I was happy for him to get the hits, and I actually thought, you know, that might have been the biggest hit of the game to make sure that we were able to capitalize and get some more add-on runs, because, you know, playing here against in this ballpark against that lineup, you're going to need to score some runs.
1: You never feel like you have enough in this place, and that might underscore just how well Ian Seymour pitched yesterday. 2 runs over 6. Not going to do much better in this place.
0: No, he did a nice job. He did a really nice job, and the 2 runs over 6, I mean, he was the 5th and 6th inning. He was a batter away maybe from coming out of the ball game, but he took some deep breaths. He had to with the air and the smoke and the smog, whatever you want to call it, to catch his breath, and made some big pitches in the 5th and 6th inning to get through those innings fairly clean and keep the lead what it was.
1: Does the changeup play better in this park than maybe some other places? Because it seemed like when he really needed a swing and miss, he went to the changeup.
0: Yeah, I mean, that's kind of what, talking to Kyle, he was explaining to me on the bench, is the changeup generally is the pitch that doesn't get affected as much as some other pitches. All the pitches are going to move very similar. You're just not going to see the drastic movement with the sinker or the cutter or the sweeper or the slider, but the changeup, the velo difference, still has quality effect, and we saw that from Ian Seymour.
1: What can you say about Aranda? He hadn't had one of those big offensive games for a while, but 3 singles and a double, 2 batted in, that looked like the Aranda from early in the season.
0: Big night, need to get him going, and that might have been a huge step getting in the right direction. I noticed, Johnny, he got pitches to hit, and he didn't miss them. There have been lately here some foul balls on pitches that he normally covers, and the timing can just be off just a little bit to where that double in the gap turns into a foul ball strike. And yesterday he made sure that didn't happen, and, you know, whether he was picking up runs or starting rallies, whatever it was, he saw the ball really well.
1: What can you say about the night that Kenny Paper had? We were noting it. He was the 551st pick in the 2021 draft and gets a chance to get to the big leagues. A lot of guys at that point don't get the chance. He got the chance, and he was very impactful in about every way he could be yesterday.
0: Well, he did a great job working with Ian Seymour. A lot of comfort. I got to think that helped him. All the innings that they've caught and worked together in the past in the minor leagues had to have been a benefit. He's getting to catch his buddy in his debut. And then as far as the hit, I mean, look, that's as loud as our dugout has gotten maybe all season long, because we know Kenny Piper, the person, the way he's been in spring training and the impact that he's had on pitchers and the way he, the relationships that he has, everybody was pulling for it to get up the middle, and it did, and I was happy that his wife and his daughter were in town to see it as well.
1: Just a great game overall for Kenny Piper, for the Rays, as they get back to 20 games above 500. We'll come back, talk to Kevin about tonight. Rays and Rockies Part 2 with Kevin right after this on the Rays Radio Network.
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3: Back here to Denver, Colorado, where it's Rays and Rockies for Game 2 of the series with the manager once again, Kevin Cash. The first time you get to ride Freddy Peralta into the lineup today as he's the starting pitcher. We know how good he was with the Brewers. Things with the Mets were not going great. How do you approach a guy that's had that kind of background but this kind of season in a new organization?
4: All I'm thinking about is his 2025 and prior seasons with the Brewers. I know he's a very talented pitcher. He knows he's a talented pitcher. We want to simplify it as much as possible. I'm excited to see what he does. I know he's excited to be here.
3: What about Liam Hicks? He's in the lineup today. Why'd you hit him fourth?
4: Well, I mean, I think his stats speak for themselves. He had a really good offensive season before coming over here from the Marlins. Confident that he'll be able to carry that in. It's a really professional at bat for a very young hitter. I mean, you see more walks and strikeouts. You see a lot of contact. Great bat to ball skill. Can work at bat. So I think he's kind of perfect to sit right in the middle of the lineup somewhere. Hopefully, coming up with guys on base.
3: How does he learn a staff? He's going to face a guy. He's going to pitch with a guy today that he's never caught before, on top of the fact that the entire staff is new for him. So how do you guide a guy through a situation like that?
4: Yeah, I mean, you have a lot of conversations and work with him, and just talking to him pretty briefly, very open-minded, very excited. I think, you know, he's going to do everything he can to be kind of a sponge here, certainly on this road trip, and learn guys. He'll go down to the bullpen and catch some guys, but we're going to need him to catch in the game quite a bit. And once you catch a guy one time, you have a pretty good understanding of how the ball moves and the shapes of it and all that. It's more, what does he like to do in these situations and the sequencing? And I think Kyle and Tomas will help a lot with that.
3: And how will, now that Tyler Wells is activated also, how do you want to use him? Does he instantly go into tight situations? I mean, he's working about every possible role throughout his career.
4: Yeah, I mean, look, I think he slots into our bullpen. We've got guys down there that have pitched in leverage situations. The good thing, our bullpen were very versatile, and he can be versatile too. He can give you one inning, give you two innings. He can pitch in the eighth. He can pitch in the sixth. It really doesn't matter. If he continues pitching like he has this to date, we've just got a really good pitcher, and we're confident he will.
3: You bet, Kevin. Thanks as always.
4: All right, thank you.
3: Rays manager Kevin Cash, and back home now to Chris.
5: All right, thanks very much, Andy, and to the Rays skipper, Kevin Cash. By the way, if you didn't know, Liam Hicks led the Marlins with 62 RBIs at the time of yesterday's trade. So he definitely is going to come in and give the Rays a bit more run support, I think, at the top of that order. He will hit fourth tonight. He has 14 homers this season, 7 as a catcher. All the other Rays catchers this season have 6 total home runs. So we'll see how Liam Hicks does in his Tampa Bay debut at Coors Field, no less. We'll go to another break, though, here on the show. When we come back, we'll have Neil Solons' conversation with Mark Topkin of the Tampa Bay Times. That's right after this on the Rays Baseball Network.
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5: Welcome back to the Rays Radio pregame show, everybody. The Rays and the Rockies are almost ready to go out in Denver. 8:40 first pitch. It'll be Freddy Peralta making his Tampa Bay debut against Gabriel Hughes for Colorado in a battle of righties. But now to tell you even more about it, let's send it back out to Colorado. Neil Solons is standing by with Mark Topkin of the Tampa Bay Times.
9: Thanks, Chris. We got set for the second of three between the Rays and Rockies here in Colorado. And with me, Mark Topkin of the Tampa Bay Times, who, just like the baseball operations staff, was working round the clock with trading deadline day yesterday. Mark, we appreciate some time.
10: Yeah, it was a long day yesterday. It started with the late arrival into Colorado at about 5 a.m. Tampa time on Sunday night, Monday morning, and going from there. But look, it was more rewarding that there was a lot to write about. Sometimes you have a trade deadline day where you have a lot of fire drills and nothing actually happens. But I think the Rays had a pretty productive day, and it was fun writing about it and kind of analyzing it.
9: Give us your overall take on what took place and how you thought the Rays did now with 50 games to go.
10: Yeah, I mean, I think they addressed several of the areas that we've been talking about. I mean, they needed a bat to hit in the middle of the lineup. You could argue that they needed, you know, no offense to the guys who filled that role, and Ryan Valade's had some good days in the cleanup spot, but especially against a right-handed pitcher with their left-handed lineup, so they've been searching for that guy to hit fourth. That you've got the top three, and then, you know, kind of, even Eric Neander said, kind of the transition to the small ball guys at the bottom. You needed somebody to bridge that, protect Junior Caminero, and you may have that guy now in Liam Hicks with the power he's shown, the selectiveness, the fact that he has more walks and strikeouts, that he grinds through at bats. There's a lot of really good, you know, baseball characteristic thing that he does at the plate that should have a dividend for Junior as well, and obviously the rest of the team. So that I thought was impressive. They needed a starting pitcher. You got a veteran guy who has playoff experience, who comes in with a great reputation, and I think you probably trust your track record. You look at Kyle Snyder, he's got that magic touch. He, you know, uses the phrase, he puts his hands on somebody, they seem to get better. So let the Rays pitching staff help Freddy Peralta figure out what he has to do, and he should get better. And then another arm for the bullpen, a guy that the Rays have seen plenty of times in Tyler Wells, a guy that Brandon Hyde, who's working for the Rays now, endorsed. He was his manager there. So I think you kind of addressed pretty much everything. I know that we had talked about maybe they could upgrade at second base and or at catcher. So they did one of the two. They got the big bat there. So I would think the Rays, as Eric Neander said last night, would feel pretty satisfied with what they did.
9: And they're certainly in a very good position with a 3.5 game lead over New York and now 5.5 over Boston entering play tonight. You started to get to meet some of these guys and talk with guys who also played with the new additions, and it seems like on paper they fit in?
10: Yeah, and for the most part, people are going to say good things in those situations, those interviews with microphones in front of them, but to hear what Nick Fortes had to say about Liam Hicks. And don't forget, Liam Hicks was a Rule 5 pick last year for the Marlins, so he was making a big jump up to play regularly in the big leagues, and Nick talked about how he saw Liam adjust and learn as last year went on, especially behind the plate, and this year how he kind of found his power stroke, and that's obviously the whole package that makes him appealing. Brian Baker said really good things yesterday about Tyler Wells, and we talked to him today, and he said good things about Brian Baker. He also played with Cedric Mullins. He goes back to the Twins organization with Griffin Jacks, and maybe there were a few other people he mentioned along the way. So they all feel like, I got the impression that they all feel comfortable here. They all have connections. And look, going to a first-place team has a reward, right? I mean, think how many games in the standings, I didn't add it up, did Freddy Peralta gain by going from the Mets to the Rays, right? And same thing with Wells. So, you know, and Liam Hicks, the Marlins were kind of in it and kind of out of it. You're going to the number one team in the American League with a really good shot to be playing into the playoffs. I think everybody would feel good about that.
9: There's no doubt. And they're getting right into the fire because you get Freddy Peralta starting tonight and Liam Hicks already catching them in game one together.
10: Yeah, I mean, that surprised me a little bit in the sense that maybe they would, you know, he flew in. I guess he flew in this morning, got the word yesterday. Obviously, they were all scrambling around. Maybe it would have given him a day to kind of onboard. I mean, Fortes has played against some righties, but I think Kevin Cash just wanted to throw him out there. You got a righty pitcher. We got our lefty hitting catcher. He's going to play right there in the middle of the order. So if Wells comes in and gets a key out or something, that would just get the whole triple play here, right? The whole group together.
9: Well, the quicker you make him feel comfortable, the better off probably you are going forward. Speaking of feeling good, he's still here today, not on the roster, but Kenny Piper. That's an amazing story, isn't it?
10: Put it this way, and Junior Caminero hit two home runs last night. I wrote most of my story about Kenny Piper, and what a feel good story. What a great guy. 6 years at the minors, a good portion of that double A and below. He's had a couple of periods at triple A last year and this year, but most of his time at double A, just a guy everybody raised by, one of those great guys, kind of like the Chris Adams wall of the broadcast staff or something. And then, you know, to see him get the chance. And the Rays could have done something else. They've got some guys at AAA that have played in the big leagues before. They could have called one of them up, but it was kind of a weird situation. They needed somebody basically to fly in, kind of not tell anybody they were here, be at the hotel, and depending on if they made a move, if the guy they got, I mean, if they had traded just hypothetically for the Rockies catcher, he could have played for them last night. But somebody who had to fly here wasn't going to get here in time, so they had Kenny Piper on hand, and then I thought that was a great move by Kevin Cash to play him. You could have just, okay, you're here. Here's your jersey, here's your locker, sit on the bench, we don't need you, unless something happens. But to let him start the game and the connectivity with Ian Seymour, a guy he caught at every level in the minors, I think the stars just lined up, and it was a great night for Kenny Piper. And then to get his hit the last at-bat was awesome.
9: It certainly was, and he wrote about all of it, and certainly there's some great stories to come with this group, it appears. Mark, we always appreciate the time.
10: Anytime, Neil. Always good spending time with you.
9: All right, that's Mark Topkin of the Tampa Bay Times. Let's go back now to the really good guy back in Tampa Bay. As Mark mentioned, Chris Adams Wall.
5: Oh, wow. Thanks so much, guys. I'm blushing. We'll go to another break here on the Rays Radio pregame show. And when we come back, we'll get you all set for first pitch between the Rays and the Rockies. That's right after this on the Rays Baseball Network.
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5: And that is going to do it for all of us here on the Rays Radio pregame show. Rays and Rockies is just around the corner with Neil and Doug. 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And Freddie Peralta's debut, he'll be throwing to the other debutant, Liam Hicks. 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
20: Killian comes plate word, and a swing and a little looper. Back of second. It's going to drop base hit. Simpson rounding third. He's going to come home. There will be no throw. Jonathan Aranda does it again. His second walk-off this year, and the Rays with a clean sweep of the Giants. They come back to take it 2-1-10.
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21: As the 0-2 is cut on and missed for strike three. And a five-pitch fourth for Drew Rasmussen, who picks up strikeout number three.
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20: 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What a shot. It's 1-0 Rays.
2: To bring you the play-by-play of today's game, here are the voices of the Rays, Andy Freed and Neil Solons.
20: From Coors Field in Denver, Colorado, on a Tuesday night, it is Rays baseball. The Rays getting set for the second of three with the Colorado Rockies. With Andy Freed on the television side, I'm Neil Solons, joined by Doug Wechter. Rays got off to a 7-0 lead in the first three innings yesterday, rolled to a 13-9 victory. And tonight, Doug, it's the debut of two new Rays. Freddie Peralta on the mound and Liam Hicks is battery mate.
3: Well, you mentioned the offense. We're hoping the offense carries over what they showed us yesterday into today. Because, I mean, my goodness, that was some of the best offensive work we've seen from Tampa Bay all season long. And that was well needed. You know, it was a slow homestand, and you know, now they're on the road in Coors Field. They're taking advantage of that thin air. You're talking about one of the batters, Liam Hicks, new additions, and he is in the lineup. He'll be catching today, and we're excited to see him in a Rays uniform. Boy, I just love the protection that he immediately gives Junior Caminero right in the middle of that order. And then on the mound, Freddie Peralta. You know, Freddie Peralta, he's a guy who 1 year removed from a 17-win season with a 2.7 ERA. This guy has a lot of good innings and a lot of good years on his resume. And, you know, we're looking for him to regain that and go out there today and, you know, hopefully have his good debut in a Rays uniform.
20: No doubt about that. We'll come back with starting lineups and first pitch. Again, it's the Rays and the Rockies, the second of three starting lineups and first pitch coming up in just a moment. Thanks so much for joining us on this Tuesday. You are listening to the Rays Baseball Network.
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9: 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Not really an injury, but they are transactions to get you up to date on, with the Rays getting Tyler Wells on the roster today. He's the newest pitcher, came over from Baltimore at the deadline. And Liam Hicks, the catcher who came over from the Marlins, the Rays had to make room for them. So they optioned Michael Grove, who pitched two innings yesterday. That's on the pitching side. On the offensive side, Kenny Piper, who really did a nice job in his big league debut, was optioned to Double-A, but he's going to stay here on the taxi squad for the final couple days of this series. And that's our injury update from Orlando Health at Bayfront Hospital. Next up is our out-of-town scoreboard from Visit Tampa Bay. Vacation like a champ. 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And the Rays start the night with a 3.5-game lead over the Yankees and 5.5 over the Red Sox in the American League East. The Red Sox scored 6 in the first after a day off yesterday. They currently lead the White Sox 6-1 in the bottom half of the fifth inning. The Yankees lost yesterday 13-7 at home to the Cardinals. They're currently in front of St. Louis 2-0 in the bottom of the sixth on a pair of solo homers to back Ryan Weathers. And that's our out-of-town scoreboard from Visit Tampa Bay. Vacation like a champ. 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Next up, our starting lineups for tonight, presented by Republic Bank. Time to thrive. And we'll start with the Colorado Rockies, who are managed by Warren Schaefer and are 45-68. And while that might not seem like a good record, that's two more wins than they had all of last year when they dropped 119 games. So they are improved, and they're 27-30, or close to .500, in this ballpark. Leading things off is going to be the designated hitter, Jake McCarthy, for a Rockies team that's top 10 in most offensive categories. You would think that when you play in this building. Hitting second and in center field is rookie Cole Carrig. Carrig, a good day yesterday with a couple of hits. Batting third is Mickey Moniak. Moniak is in left field, and he homered yesterday, and that was after he found out he was signing a 2-year extension for next year and the year after, covering one of his years of free agency. The cleanup man is the team leader in homers and second in Major League Baseball in that category with 33. That's Hunter Goodman, who catches. Hitting fifth is T.J. Rumfield, who pinch hit late yesterday. He was the final out. He's the first baseman. Batting sixth is Kyle Karros. Karros at third base. Willie Castro had a triple in yesterday's ball game among his two hits. Castro at second base. The eighth place hitter did not play yesterday. It's Jordan Beck, the right fielder. And Ezekiel Tovar, who went 4-for-4 yesterday with a homer in the number 9 spot, is back there today and rounds out the Rockies order. So again, it's McCarthy, Carrig, and Moniak. Goodman, Rumfield, and Karros. Castro, Beck, and Tovar. That's the lineup for the Rockies with Gabriel Hughes on the mound. Meanwhile, the Tampa Bay Rays are 66-46. That's the top record in the American League. A bye, 3.5 over the Yankees. Yandy Diaz will lead things off. He's the designated hitter. Yandy was one of the few Rays without a hit in yesterday's game, although he did have a sac fly. Jonathan Aranda bounced out of a tough stretch with a 4-hit game. Jonathan back at first base and hitting number 2 in the order. The number 3 batter now has played in all 30 ballparks, and he's homered at Coors Field twice. Did that yesterday. That's Junior Caminero. Caminero at third base. Right into the fire is Liam Hicks. He hit in the middle part of the order for the Miami Marlins, so they clean up for the Rays tonight. The catcher will hit number 4 for Tampa Bay. 14 homers and 62 RBIs at the time he was dealt. The number 5 batter is Victor Mesa Jr. Mesa is the right fielder. Hitting 6th is going to be Chandler Simpson. Chandler has really been one of the hottest and more consistent Rays over the last 6 weeks. Chandler's in left field. The 7th place batter had a couple of hits yesterday. Nice to see Cedric Mullins have a multi-hit game. He's in center field. Hitting 8th is Richie Palacios, who homered yesterday for the 5th time this year. Richie Palacios at second base. And his double play partner will round out the order tonight for the Tampa Bay Rays. That's Taylor Walls. Walls is the shortstop. So again, it's Diaz, Aranda, and Caminero. Hicks, Mesa Jr., and Simpson.
4: Mullins, Palacios, and Walls, and Freddy Peralta making his Rays debut on the mound. And those are your starting lineups. They are from Republic Bank. Time to thrive. Our umpires for tonight's ballgame, Alan Porter is on the plate. He's the crew chief. Roberto Ortiz at first. Jim Wolf is at second. And the umpire at third is Alex McKay, who had the plate yesterday. So again, Porter on the plate, Roberto Ortiz at first, Jim Wolf at second, Alex McKay, the umpire at third. Next up, our pitching preview. 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Quality selection value. That's the confidence of Canes as the Rockies have taken the field. And Gabriel Hughes is the right-hander who will start tonight for Colorado. He's put up good numbers, although without a win so far. Doug, what do we expect from Hughes tonight?
3: Yeah, 24-year-old righty. You know, he's making his sixth appearance, fifth start since his call-up in July, 0-3 with a 3.3 ERA, 24 in the third innings, 21 punch-outs. Does get a decent amount of strikeouts, but not necessarily a swing-and-miss guy. This is a guy who goes out there with a six-pitch mix. His best pitch by far is the four-seam fastball. He throws it 58% of the time. You are going to see a lot of that fastball. It sits around 94 miles an hour, but it does have a little bit of cut to it. So he does avoid barrels with it, and that's the pitch he leans on the most, the slider behind that, changeup sweeper, and a curveball as well. So he does mix a little bit, but again, heavy on the fastball usage and pretty good with the command for being a youngster, only 24 years old. So we'll see what we have, because I'll tell you what, Neil, we've got a lot of confidence in this offense right now after what we saw last night.
4: Well, certainly hoping to carry it over. Rays wearing the navy blue tops and the gray pants. Rockies in their white tops and bottoms. And Yandy Diaz making his way into the batter's box against a really competitive youngster in Gabriel Hughes. Doug mentioned his numbers. This is a guy who was a first-round pick, and the Rockies have very high hopes for him. He was a guy they signed after the 22 draft for about $4 million out of Gonzaga University. Stands tall, well put together. He winds in his first pitch. Swung on and driven to the gap in right center. Over his Carrig, though, and he leaps and makes the catch going toward the alley near the 375 marker. And Yandy trying to ambush him. Hit it well, but Carrig covers some ground. Let's set the defense for Colorado.
3: Left to right in the outfield, Mickey Moniak, your left fielder. Cole Carrig making that catch in center field. Jordan Beck over in right field. Third to first, Kyle Karros over at third base, Ezekiel Tovar. Shortstop, Willie Castro, second base, T.J. Rumford is at first. And then Hunter Goodman is doing the catching.
4: Mention that this youngster Hughes was a first-round pick out of Gonzaga. Offering his high to Jonathan Aranda, 1-0, with one gone in the first, just underway. He wasn't drafted at all coming out of high school in Idaho, and I guess you could almost say that he was made to be a Colorado Rocky, because he was the Gatorade Player of the Year in Idaho. As a slow breaking ball for a strike, 1-1. And when he was there, he was pitching with elevations of over 2,500 feet. So it's not quite Coors Field, but he got used to pitching in elevation. 1-1. Taken for a called strike. Change up, and it's 1-2. And while he leans heavily on his fastball naturally cuts, and he will mix things up. And he has kind of got a little bit of a bulldog mentality in trying to slow down the Rays in the first. Next pitch bounces in. Aranda does not chase. And it's 2-2, and we've seen three consecutive off-speed pitches from the right-hander, Gabriel Hughes, as he faces Aranda with one out in the first inning. Infield to pull, outfield straight away. 2-2 out of the windup. Swinging a little chopper toward third on a hop snared by Karros. Throws across in time to get Aranda. Soft contact. Even though it's not a big fastball at 91 there from Hughes, it runs, so you're going to get some mishits on occasion.
3: It just gets off the barrel is what it does. It doesn't get you a lot of swing and miss, but it gets enough off the barrel to where people just can't get a lot of exit velocity on it. We've seen it so far. I mean, look, Aranda had four hits last night. He's seen the ball very well, and that was a weak ground ball to the third baseman.
4: Well, we'll see if Jonathan, Junior Caminero can figure him out after Aranda was retired. First one. Swung on a weak ground ball, hit towards second. Near the bag, takes a tricky hop on Castro, but he handles and throws. And the Rays are down in order on just seven pitches, two first pitch outs in the inning. We go to the bottom half. We'll see if Freddy Peralta can match in his Rays debut
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3: 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That's the confidence of Kane. And yes, Freddie Peralta taking the mound for the Tampa Bay Rays. 30-year-old right-hander. Last start was in July 26th, so he's had some time to recover and get ready for this one. This is his first appearance with the Rays. Of course, he's 5-9 with a 4.99 on the year. 22 games started, 113 and two-thirds innings. Does have 113 punch-outs. We'll get that swing and miss, Neil.
4: On paper, this is a tough place to make a debut with a new team, but Peralta's been here plenty before. First pitch coming. Jake McCarthy takes fastball outside corner strike.
3: Well, so far so good.
4: Might have been a generous call. Yeah, it was. That was off the plate, but Alan Porter said it was a strike and no challenge. So Freddie Peralta gets a good beginning. Here's his 0-1. Swinging a ball lined in a right off the fist. It's in front of Mesa, a base hit. And that's how Colorado starts. Let's hit the defense for the Rockies tonight.
3: Well, left to right in the outfield for the Rays. Chandler Simpson, Cedric Mullinger, center fielder. Victor Mesa Jr. over in right field. Third to first, Junior Caminero. Your third baseman, Taylor Walls at short. Richie Palacios over at second base. Jonathan Aranda at first. And newly acquired Liam Hicks behind the plate.
4: This is a tough lineup, and you've got to be really sharp with your command. And they're also seeing Peralta for the third time this year as a throw to first. Off the glove of Aranda, but not far enough for the runner McCarthy to try and advance here. They saw him in late April and early May, and while Freddie had good results in those games, again, the Rockies are swinging it much better now than they did back then. McCarthy edges away the pitch, taken for a called strike, and it's nothing and one. Coaching at third is Andy Gonzalez and Doug Bernier, coaching at first for the Colorado Rockies. Mentioned Freddie Peralta is familiar with the Rockies, not just this year. The pitch, slash to the left, foul. And it's quickly a two-strike count on Carrig with one on, none out. Scoreless in the first, Rays and Rockies. The major league debut of Freddie Peralta was against Colorado in 2018, and it happened on Mother's Day. And there's an interesting story about all that because he already was in Colorado. 0-2. Taken down and in, 1-2. At the time, he was supposed to pitch in Colorado Springs, which was the Brewers AAA affiliate then. And his family was there to see him, and they said, no, we need you in the big league. So he faced the Rockies on Mother's Day and struck out 13 in that game. 1-2. Ground ball hit through the hole in right field. Base hit. McCarthy will make the turn and go first to third. And Carrig holds with a seeing eye single through the right side. And not a good beginning for Freddie Peralta. There he made a good pitch, but the ball just found eyes, and Colorado, which has been scoring almost 6 runs a game lately at home, is poised to score the first run tonight.
3: Well, I was on the changeup. This is interesting. So the changeup has really been one of his best pitches throughout his entire career. This year, it's been different. Opponents have been hitting 280 on that pitch. Last year, they hit 173. So we'll see if coming over to the Rays, they might be able to tweak that pitch a little bit.
4: First offering here is hit off the fist on a hop to second. Palacios for one. Relay Walls in time double play. Off the bat of Mickey Moniak. Now McCarthy scores. And Colorado takes a 1-0 lead, but that certainly was a much-needed double play for the Rays.
5: Well, with that outstanding double play, TD SYNNEX donates another $250 to the Big Brothers Big Sisters of Tampa Bay. The next match starts with you. Well, you know what? This early in the game, you know runs are going to be scored. I'll take that double play all day and give up the one run.
4: And got softer contact on his fastball as he deals to Hunter Goodman, righty on righty. Breaking ball for a strike, nothing and one. Well, he's known as fastball Freddy because his fastball is really what would get him going, especially when it's at the top of the zone. He would throw everything off that. 0-1. In the dirt for a ball, 1-1. And while his changeup, you're right, Doug, has been very good, he was known as Fastball Freddy, and he was asked yesterday, are you going to be Fastball Freddy? Or he said, maybe Full Menu Freddy. We'll see.
5: IHOP Freddy. You got a full menu, man.
4: Well, he has a lot of pitches, and it's what he decides to use. Working with a new team and a new partner is a swing and a miss. That was a beautiful changeup with great tilt to it, and it's 1-2.
5: I don't know why IHOP jumped into my mind as soon as you said full menu. Probably had something to do with the diner we ate at today.
4: Well, it wasn't quite IHOP.
5: It wasn't IHOP.
4: Sam's number three down in downtown Denver is really, really good. See if Peralta can be really good here against the dangerous Goodman. Fastball too tall, and it's 2-2 on the right-hand batter who has 33 home runs. Only Yordan Alvarez of the Astros has more.
5: The burrito this morning was the size of a football. I'll leave it at that, Neil.
4: 2-2 with two out. Swing and a miss. High fastball got him. There's Fastball Freddy.
5: There it is.
4: And he's able to finish the first with a flourish. But the Rockies get a run on two hits, leave none. And after one, Colorado won, Rays nothing. This is the Rays Baseball Network.
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4: Rays are down 1-0. They did not trail yesterday as they bat in the second against Gabriel Hughes, and Liam Hicks making his Rays debut, settling into the box left side. Shingar in the front leg, taps the bat on home plate, sits deep in the box, and waits on Hughes, who winds and now fires. That's an off-speed pitch low, 1-0. For all the talk about all the fastballs from Hughes, boy, he is throwing almost exclusively off-speed early to set up his heater against the Rays team that put up 13 runs yesterday. He watched. He's adjusting. 1-0. Fastball in there for a strike. And it's one-on-one on Hicks, whose best trait is his bat-to-ball skills. In fact, he has more walks than strikeouts. One of the toughest guys to fan in the league. 1-1. Swinging a chopper, weakly hit over the mound towards short. Tovar's got it, throws to first, and Hicks retired. And that's four batters faced for Hughes. 3 soft ground balls, and it doesn't seem to matter what he's throwing right now, and most of it off-speed pitches. The Rays are hitting balls way off the barrel and either off the end or the trademark.
5: Well, I think Hughes is just pitching backwards so far. I mean, he's establishing secondary stuff, and you're expecting the heater, and you're expecting it at a high clip. So pretty good game plan for him so far.
4: See if Victor Mesa Jr. can get things started. He swings and misses at a high fastball, only 91, but again, cutting underneath the hands of the lefty, and it's nothing and one.
5: Yeah, you can see the ride to it. I mean, it's got a good 3 to 4 inch cut on every one of these four-seamers. It's got to be very tough to barrel up, and that's why we're seeing a lot of weak contact.
4: Well, Hughes is not, and this is amazing because of where his home ballpark is. Oh, one. That's taken a little high, and it's 1-1. This is only his 6th major league appearance and 5th start, but he hasn't allowed a homer yet.
5: Yeah, I knew you were going with that one, and my goodness, that's shocking to me because it is so hard to keep the ball in the park here.
4: 1-1 is a breaking ball strike. And it's 1-2.
5: Just watch batting practice. I mean, I was down on the field watching batting practice today, and the balls were flying out of here. It gave me chills.
4: 1-2. Swing and a miss. Slow curveball out of the strike zone. Got Mesa to chase. And they're 2 out on the first strikeout for Hughes, and he's throwing nothing but junk to get the Rays so far. We'll see how quickly they adjust.
5: He has mixed extremely well, and, you know, for a guy that I've never seen pitch before, I was expecting a lot of heaters, a lot of fastballs, and, boy, we're just not seeing that. Again, it's a pretty good game plan so far, and, you know, we'll see if he adjusts after the first time through, but he hasn't given up any kind of hard contact yet.
4: Rays looking for their first hit. Chandler Simpson takes fastball up and in, 1-0. If there's a guy who hits the high fastball on this Rays team, it's Junior Caminero and Chandler Simpson, who's been the Rays' most consistent hitter. Left-hand batter. They set up way in on the hands. Here's a 1-0. Swinging a ball driven toward the gap in right center, over and under it, and making the catches. Beck, the right fielder, Jordan Beck to grab. That was about as well struck as Chandler will hit a baseball, but unfortunately right into a mitt. So the first hard contact yields an out, and the Rays down in order a second straight time. Down 1-0 mid-2 on the Rays Baseball Network.
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4: TJ Rumfield will lead things off in the second for the Rockies. They've got a 1-0 lead against Freddy Peralta. First pitch here in the second, a slow curve for a called strike to Rumfield. And it's nothing in one. He's been quite a find for the Rockies. From the Yankees organization, he was mired in AAA because there wasn't a spot for him at the big league level. A one. Ground ball off the hands towards second. Backhanded nicely by Palacios. Sets, throws in time to get Rumfield, who's been one of the better rookies in the league. And he's retired and one gone here in the second inning for Colorado.
5: Well, fastball Freddie establishing the fastball right there. Getting it over the plate, and looks like he's settled in pretty nicely in that Rays uniform. get the first inning out of the way. That's what I was looking for, how quickly he can become comfortable out on the mound tonight.
4: Easier said than done in this park, although in this park, Freddy Peralta is among the best for road pitchers as he delivers a first pitch breaking ball for a called strike. Almost dropped down with the arm angle a little bit there. A sweeper and it's nothing and one. We are seeing full menu Freddy so far. Curveball to start Rumfield, slider to start Karros, open stance, and he takes a little bit low. Looked like a change, and it was, and it's one and one.
5: Well, you know I love that nickname, full menu.
4: You like anything that says menu, please.
5: Oh, yes.
4: And this is a good food city. We'll see if the Rays can eat up the Rockies. First for Peralta, a 1-1 to Karros in the second inning. Weakly hit foul off the plate area. It's 1-2.
5: Nice changeup right there. You see that, you know, Freddie likes to use that changeup. Doesn't matter what the count is. He can be even, behind in the count, ahead in the count. We've seen him start batters off with the changeup. Got a lot of confidence in that pitch.
4: This is a unique situation for a Rays battery. A 1-2 coming from Peralta to Karros. Hit off the hands down the right field side, feigning foul into the seats lower level. And it's still 1-2. You've got Freddy Peralta in his first game with the Rays, and his catcher Liam Hicks over from the Marlins in his first game with the Rays. And it's the first time in the Rays era that you've had, and this is according to Elias, that you've had a Rays catcher and pitcher who were making their debut with the team. As a pitch popped up off the fist towards shallow center. Second baseman out, now coming forward and making the catch. A step onto the dirt is Richie Palacios. Another bit of weak contact. And there's two out in the second inning, 1-0 Colorado.
5: It's always interesting when you got to throw to a catcher for the first time, especially when you just met him. You know, typically this kind of stuff happens in spring training. You get a few outings to get comfortable together. And look, you know, with Hicks, it's more about going out there and just understanding the sequencing.
4: Here's Willie Castro, switch hitter batting left. Fouled straight back, nothing and one. Well, the key is, too, you have Kyle Snyder and the pitching staff to help set this up. This is the first time we mentioned in the Rays era, 2007, the last time a guy made his Rays debut as a pitcher, and the catcher handling him was also in his Rays debut. As a swing and a miss at a high heater by Castro, and it's nothing and two. That matchup was Andy Sonnenstein as the pitcher, and Raul Casanova was his catcher.
5: Boy, a couple names I haven't heard in a long time.
4: I didn't expect to be using them.
5: Thank you. Oh, Sonny, man.
4: He could pitch.
5: He could. Boy, he mid-80s, right-hander. You didn't see that very often.
4: Two out, two strikes on Castro. Peralta offers, and it's way high with the heater. And it's one ball and two strikes. They're hit 95, so he's got good velocity tonight. Feeling maybe a little extra frisky after the extra rest between starts. He was held out by the Mets through the deadline. The pitch. Ground ball back to the mound. It's neared by Peralta. He underhand flips, gets Castro by a wide margin, and that's a 1-2-3 in the second for Freddy Peralta. A nice frame. We go to the third. It's still 1-0 Colorado on the Rays Baseball Network.
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20: That's Doug Wechter. I'm Neil Solon. Shannon Scott with us in the booth. Chris Adams-Wall standing by for trivia. And Jason Barringer at our network studios. Cedric Mullins at the plate, and he takes outside from Gabriel Hughes to start the third. Rays are down 1-0 on a double play ground out in the first off the bat of Mickey Moniak. Mullins trying to become the Rays' first base runner of the night. And a swing and a line drive up the middle, base hit center field. That'll be the first hit for the Rays, first base runner, and hopefully that gets them started as there's a good swing and a fastball by Mullins.
5: Well, every hit is a win with Suncoast. For each Rays hit, Suncoast donates $79 in honor of their 79 Florida branches, with up to $10,000 going towards two local nonprofits each month.
20: Rays stole three bases yesterday. They're among the best in the American League in that area. See if they try and run. Richie Palacios stepping in. Hughes has gotten already three ground ball outs. The lefty Palacios homered yesterday, his fifth of the year. Holds the bat high. The pitch down and in for a ball. It's 1-0, and Mullins had a pretty good lead. T.J. Rumfield holds him on. Third base edge of the rubber is Hughes. Again, 1-0 Colorado. Rays looking for the bottom part of the lineup to turn it over to the aircraft carriers. 1-0. Taken down and in for a ball, and it's 2-0. And for the first time today, Hughes finds himself behind in the count. In fact, he threw just 16 pitches total in the first two innings combined. Mullins edges away. Pretty good lead. 2 out. Taken high, and it's 3-0. And he's not a guy who walks many.
5: Well, nice to see the patience right here from Palacios, and you got to be sitting dead red knowing that the majority of the time you're going to see a fastball. Here we find himself in a 3-0 count.
20: Taylor Walls waiting on deck as the Rays get set to turn the lineup over. 3-0. Outside, and there's a four-pitch walk. So Mullins at second, Palacios at first, and here comes Taylor Walls, who had a big bases-loaded single. It really got the Rays rolling yesterday.
5: Well, here's a club you want to get into, Club Sit Go. 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
20: Kyle Karros is in at third. Taylor Walls leads the Rays in sacrifices, and Tampa Bay has more sacrifices than any team. Batting left is the switch-hitting Walls. First pitch, he squares and bunts it off the plate first base side. Going to be a tough play. Hughes has no play. It's a bunt hit, and the bases are loaded. That had all kinds of side spin on it, and Hughes could do nothing with it. That is a beauty of a bunt by Walls, and the Rays have a ton of pressure, and here come the big boys up for the Rays, down 1-0 in the third.
5: A little small ball action. This bunt goes straight down, hits the plate, and then runs up the first baseline, and really there was no play to be made. I mean, it was impossible to throw anybody out at first base. Hughes couldn't do it, and now you find it. Bases loaded jam here early in the game.
20: And Yandy Diaz at the plate, line to right his first time. First pitch, Yandy takes top of the zone, fastball strike at 91, and it's nothing and one. Now, Yandy is not challenged this year, and that should have been called a ball. One strike to count on Yandy. 15 homers, 64 batted in, a sack fly yesterday. 0-1, swing and a drive, foul right field side. And it's nothing and two. And Yandy's, even though everyone seemed to get into the act yesterday, there was a couple Rays who didn't get into it. And Yandy just had the sack fly yesterday. He's still a little, I don't know, not quite there at the plate right now. Timing a little off. 0-2 to the Rays DH. Way high and inside. Moved him off the plate with a fastball. And it's 1-2. They're at 92. We'll see if that sets up some off speed.
5: You're right about Yandy. He just doesn't seem as locked in. You know, some of the takes that he has, he's seen some emergency swings, emergency hacks here recently.
20: Bases full of Rays, none out, and a 1-2 to Yandy in this third inning. Swing and a miss, and he chases a change off the plate. Like I said, for whatever reason, he's had a tough time, and the Rays as a group have had a tough time
4: With the bases loaded, other than Taylor Walls, most of this group does not hit well in these spots. And that first at bat with the bases loaded, none out, can set a tone. Let's see if Jonathan Aranda, who grounded out to third his first time up, can come through. He has hit into 11 double plays. The middle infield looks for a double play to end this threat. Rays down 1-0. Swing and a miss at a changeup down, and it's nothing and one. Actually, a curveball down.
5: Boy, he's going to that secondary stuff very often here. And, you know, he's in this jam. You would think that he'd go to his biggest weapon in the fact.

0: after Richie Palacios, or I beg your pardon, Ben Williamson struck out against Jordan Romano, Taylor Walls drew a one-out walk, then he stole second base, and then Yandy Diaz singled, and he also stole second base. Runners at second and third, one out, Rays down by two, and then Jonathan Aranda came through with a two-run single the other way to tie the game at seven. And so we went into extra innings, and that's when the Rays could do nothing. In the top of the 10th inning, T.J. Rumfeld, or I beg your pardon, this was Jimmy Herget on for the Rockies, and it was a 1-2-3 10th. For Jimmy Herget, and at that point you're thinking, oh, wow, the Rays came all the way back and they're going to lose here in walk-off fashion. But no, Kevin Kelly started the inning, and then Garrett Clevenger came in with runners at second and third and only one out, and he got Hunter Goodman to fly out to short right. Ryan Vallee did a good job out there to get the ball out of his glove after making the catch. And he did a good job holding Jake McCarthy at third. And then it was T.J. Rumfield flying out to left. Chandler Simpson made a nice play on it. And so we went to the 11th. And in the 11th inning, with the ghost man at second base and Ben Williamson, it was Taylor Walls again. A sack bunt to move him to third. Then a wild pitch untied the game. That made it 8-7. That scored Williamson. But then Yandy clanged one off the right center field wall, a double. And after Jonathan Aranda flied out to right, it was Junior Caminero bouncing an RBI single up the middle. That made it 9-7. And then Brian Baker did the rest. A 1-2-3 bottom of the 11th against his original organization. Baker now with 21 consecutive saves and 32 saves to lead all of Major League Baseball. Neil mentioned this note at the end of the broadcast, but the Rays bullpen allowed just two hits through the final 7 1/3 inning of tonight's game. And look, even though Freddy Peralta did not have a good start tonight in his Rays debut, let's give him a break, right? He's with the new organization. He's struggling, right, this season with the Mets. The Rays haven't really gotten a chance to get their hands on him and try to fix him, quote-unquote. Plus, first start was in Coors Field, a place where Peralta actually has pitched pretty well. So let's give him a little slack. Let's give him a little time to adjust to being with the Rays organization. And the bottom line is the Rays won the game tonight. It wasn't that pretty. Last night wasn't that pretty either, but so it goes at a place like Coors Field. 9-7, the final score in 11. A really impressive win tonight for the Tampa Bay Rays, even though it wasn't so easy on the eyes. They're now 21 games over 500, though, for the first time this season. And we will go to our first break here on the Rays Radio postgame show. When we come back, we'll take your calls on the Spectrum fan line. We hope that you will call in 1-888-388-0957. The postgame fan line is presented by Spectrum, built for big moments. Here for game day, that's 1-888-388-0957. We'll also hear from Rays manager Kevin Cash and others. That's right after these messages on the Rays Baseball Network.
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4: 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And welcome back into the Rays Radio postgame show, everybody. I'm Chris Adams-Wall, staying up late with Jason Berenger, who's back at Command Center. And your Tampa Bay Rays are back in the win column. A 9-7 marathon of a victory tonight in 11 innings over the Rockies in Colorado. The Rays are now 21 games over 500 for the first time this season, and they're 2-0 to begin their final West Coast swing of the season. I know Colorado's not technically on the West Coast, but they're going to Seattle and West Sacramento. So when it's all said and done, it'll make sense. And the Rays are 2-0 on the road trip. We'll just say that. But before we get to your calls on the Spectrum fan line at 1-888-388-0957, we need to hear from Rays manager Kevin Cash, who is standing by all the way out at Coors Field in the Mountain Time Zone. So let's send it out there now. Here is the Tampa Bay skipper, Kevin Cash.
5: Offense in a second, but how about the job the bullpen did from the fifth inning on for you?
6: Yeah, they did a really nice job, man-to-man, piece-by-piece, kind of made some big pitches. I mean, we know this is a tough place to pitch in, but the bridge to get to kind of the back-end guys was huge, from Ligamina to Boozer. Matsy came in, got some big outs for us, and then those guys at the end, you know, they're pitching with no margin of error and really executed at a high rate.
5: What did you see from the offense late to rally the way that they did and come back?
6: I think we just stayed at it. I mean, we had a bunch of good at-bats. I mean, to get the five spot, that was huge. Credit Liam Hicks. What a day he had as a Ray, so happy for him. And then we kind of went quiet a little bit, but the guys don't get frustrated. They just kind of waiting for that big moment. Aranda really came through with the base hit. Some good base running by Yandy to steal second base right there when the pitcher was a little or not as quick to the plate. Take advantage of that. And then you get to extra inning games, and you fight and claw for everything you can get.
5: You mentioned Hicks, not just the grand slam, but to catch a bunch of guys he's not familiar with. How impressive was his debut?
6: He knows them now, so now he got a crash course real quick. You know, impressive, you know, how receptive he was. Kyle and Tomas in the dugout talking in between innings. Looked very comfortable back there. But he made a lot of new friends real quick.
7: A pretty big confidence boost too, and that at bat he comes up with runners on base and hits a ball out like that, just as far as the first impression goes, right?
6: I don't know if you can make a better one. Yeah, so he made a really good first impression. You don't get a second chance at it, so good for him.
8: What did you guys see from Peralta?
6: I thought that the velocity and stuff was good. I think it just kind of snowballed a little bit. I'm excited to see where it's going to go. I know he's going to get to work, and you know, I think the most impressive thing is the way that he just kept competing and battling through it, knowing that he probably didn't have the outing didn't go the way he wanted it to, but there was no frustration on his end whatsoever. He was out there to compete, and you really appreciate that.
7: Mentioned no margin there for the bullpen guys. Clev in the 10th there, getting the balls in the air, and Valade and Chandler making the plays behind him.
6: Chandler came in on that ball. I know he missed the ball earlier in the game that had a good beat on and just clanked, but made a nice play for Clev right there. And, you know, with Clev, you're looking for probably strikeouts or soft contact, especially when the infield's in and there's a guy on third base, and he's good at getting that.
4: And that was Rays manager Kevin Cash, said that Liam Hicks made a lot of friends pretty quickly. Really impressive that he caught all 11 innings tonight. Again, catching a bunch of guys he has never caught before. He not only hits the grand slam, but he does sit behind the plate and catch all those 11 innings. And the bullpen was awesome in relief of Freddy Peralta, who we will hear from momentarily. Cam Boozer had an inning and a third scoreless. Casey Legomino was a lot better tonight than he was last night. Two shutout innings. Steven Matz was really good. 1 1/3 scoreless frames. Kevin Kelly, a scoreless inning. Garrett Clevenger, maybe the two biggest outs of the ballgame. And Brian Baker notched his 32nd save. His ERA is now down to 1.42. Brian Baker for AL Cy Young? I mean, he's got to be in the conversation at this point, right? Why don't we hear from Liam Hicks, though, who did have a chance to catch up with Ryan Bass of Rays TV. Let's send it out there right now and hear from one of the newest Rays, Liam Hicks.
5: Well, what a way to welcome him to the squad. Liam Hicks here in his first game as a Ray. Liam, I'll get to your grand slam in a second. But how about the job of the rally offensively, but that bullpen only allowing three base runners from the fifth inning on?
8: Yeah, I mean, obviously getting to see them from the other dugout this year, I knew that they're pretty special out there. So, yeah, that was a lot of fun. I mean, they're a bunch of really nasty guys. It's fun to catch, and it's fun to watch them.
5: Liam, for you, to have the debut that you've had, no Rays player in his debut has ever hit a grand slam. You've never hit a grand slam until that point. Take me through the at-bat and how you're able to hit that fastball out and drive all the runners in.
8: Yeah, I got it the pitch before and was like a little late on it, so told myself don't miss it if he throws it again, and luckily got one in a good spot. I'm just trying to drive the run in.
5: When I talked to you earlier, you had mentioned, look, I don't want to do too much, just kind of repeat what I did. This was a lot of what we saw down in South Florida. You lifting the ball into the air, and it seemed like the recipe for success.
8: Yeah, I mean, just trying to get back to that. I mean, credit to the rest of the guys for getting on in front of me and giving me that opportunity. And, yeah, not trying to do too much. Just get it in the air and score a run.
5: Did you know what the home run tunnel was when you were running through there? Because you had some pause at first.
8: Yeah, no, I still got some stuff to learn. It was a lot of learning day one, but I'm glad I got that out of the way.
5: I'd say it was a successful onboarding. Liam, congratulations. Go enjoy it with the boys. First win is a Ray.
8: Thank you.
4: And that was one of the newest Rays, Liam Hicks, who did catch all 11 innings today and hit cleanup for Tampa Bay and, of course, belted his first grand slam and the first grand slam of the season for this first-place Rays team. Like, how is that possible? Rays are 67-46 now. Unfortunately, both the Yankees and the Red Sox both won also, so they don't gain any ground, but man, hopefully Boston is going to start playing poorly again. I don't understand what's happening with them. I really don't. They were the worst team in baseball like a month ago, and now it looks like they might make the playoffs once again. But let's open up the Spectrum fan line, shall we? 1-888-388-0957 is that number. That's 1-888-388-0957. And let's begin tonight with Paul in St. Pete. Hello, Paul.
9: Hey, buddy. Hey, I'll keep it short like always. Shout out to the plate umpire. I mean, he called a really good game. You know, probably one of the best called games that I've seen this season. And then Liam Hicks, just what the doctor ordered. And, you know, just he's going to be wonderful. And as far as Freddie, the Rockies were ready for Freddie. And but guess what? How about Brian Baker, his debut, he blew a 3-1 lead to the Red Sox, and we lost 4-3. And look what the Rays have done with him. So, you know, I think tonight he got out there and the pitching staff had a really chance to assess what's going on. And we're great at making, you know, all-star pitchers. So the future is bright. Raise up, and I'll see you tomorrow at the watch party. Thanks, buddy.
4: Oh, you got it, Paul. We'll look forward to that, and thanks so much for giving us a call into the Spectrum fan line tonight. Yeah, Alan Porter, he did an awesome job back there calling balls and strikes today, and you're right about Freddy Peralta. Look, Brian Baker, as you said, his first outing with the Rays did not go so well. At Fenway Park in Boston, that felt like a playoff game, and it looked like Brian Baker might not have been able to live up to that moment. It looked like the moment was a little too big for him. Flash forward to about a year later, and I don't think any situation is too big for this guy. And let's give Freddie Peralta a little bit of time to work with Kyle Snyder, to work with Winston Doom, to work with the Rays, and all of the wonderful things that people in the front office can do to help guys like Freddie Peralta. I mean, you think about what they did with Bob Stevenson just a couple of years ago, coming over from the Pittsburgh Pirates, a guy who did not have good numbers necessarily when the Rays made that trade, and look at what happened to him. I mean, you just go down the line. Look what they did with Zach Littell. Look what they've done with Drew Rasmussen. Look what they did with Jeffrey Springs. Look what they've done with Griffin Jacks this season. Brian Baker. The list goes on. I'm sure Freddie Peralta will find his way onto that list. Tough to make your debut at Coors Field, especially when you're throwing against a team that had already seen you twice this season, like the Colorado Rockies had when Peralta was a Met. Let's go next to Daniel in Plant City, who is up on the Spectrum fan line. Daniel, good morning.
10: Good morning, Chris. Why are we up right now? So, yeah, somebody's going to do it. I just want to make a couple of points. So, to put in perspective, the Rockies have scored 554 runs this year. I'll bet they've given up well over six. But to put that in perspective, Milwaukee, one of the best National League teams, have scored 562. And then Atlanta has scored 553 runs. So it's not a slouch team. This team is not just a pushover team. It's a very good offensive team for the Rockies. Obviously, their pitching is not so great. But it's just something to think about. This is a pretty good team out there, and they're a few pitchers away from, I think, really becoming a contender at some point down the line. Anywho, important to get some road wins here. Doesn't get any easier after this. You're going to Seattle and then Oakland. Oakland can kind of beat you up offensively. You go back home, and then later on this month, you got to face the Tigers and I believe the Padres at some point. So it's very important to capitalize on these road wins. We're seeing what the Red Sox can do and what the Yankees still have yet to do once their, three aircraft carriers come back, right? You got Judge, Rodon, and Stanton that may come back soon. So got to stay on those guys. The thing with Peralta is you don't have such a commanding lead in the AL East, right? So that, you could probably dial back and say, all right, well, one bad outing is, all right, he's got to turn around really quick, especially if maybe McClanahan has a setback. Hopefully he doesn't. So he's really got to get it dialed in. I have faith in him. I wasn't so excited about the trade, but that's besides the point. I think he's got a lot to prove, but I think he's got a lot of positives that are on his side. Other than that, man, I think the player of the game, can you give it to the entire bullpen? That was an amazing job this tonight. You really kept the bat silent on there, and I think you guys pointed out the only walk was an intentional walk. So that was really huge. Hopefully they're not spent for tomorrow. But, the small ball, what Walls did, the sacrifice to get the guy over, and then he scores on a wild pitch, that's huge. I mean, you guys going to be doing that, in the early going. You guys we've left too many on base, and you have to stay with that in the early going, too. And that's how you're going to beat these good teams. Look, the Dodgers have lost five. Everybody's freaking out about the Dodgers out there, so indestructible. But you can beat big teams like this if you just stay consistent. So that's just my observations. Nothing negative, no negative Nancy tonight. I just trying to keep it nice. And I'm going to go back to bed, Chris. So thank you for having me on. I'll talk to you soon.
4: Yeah, you got it, Daniel. Boy, that sounds nice, doesn't it? We hope you enjoy your slumber, and I'm sure we'll all get there soon. But, yeah, we appreciate you weighing in today. And yeah, again, let's give Freddie Peralta some time. I think most Rays fans would have loved if Tarek Skubal came aboard. By the way, he lost tonight in his Dodger debut at Wrigley Field against the Cubs. So, like you said, they are beatable. I also think it's just so difficult to win three consecutive championships. I know that they are loaded on paper, but baseball is weird. They should have lost last year, but Jeff Hoffman just could not get the final two outs for the Blue Jays, and Miguel Rojas, of all people, hit that big home run. So I'd be really surprised if they won the World Series again this year. Milwaukee's on the come. Atlanta's really good. I mean, the National League is absolutely loaded, and anybody can beat anybody at the end of the day, especially in baseball. If a team is hot and they start to get the bats going, just look at the Red Sox, right? Like, who had them winning 15 in a row? Baseball is unpredictable. The Red Sox might end up in the playoffs again. There is a series at Tropicana Field. I believe it's the last homestand of the season there where the Red Sox come to town. That series could be massive. It's a three-game series. Again, the final homestand, the final three home games during the regular season at Tropicana Field. And then after that, the Rays go to the Bronx to take on the Yankees in a four-game series, with the series opener there being a doubleheader. I mean, those last 10 games of the season, which include Philly for the final three, man, we better buckle up. That's why you got to continue to win the games that you should. And that's what the Rays did tonight. Again, it wasn't pretty, but credit them for coming back. They could have so easily laid down tonight when Ben Williamson struck out swinging to begin the ninth. They were down 7-5, nobody on base, one out for the number nine hitter, Taylor Walls. And to his credit, he walked. And I believe it got to a full count also. And then he stole second. And then Yandy got the hit. Then Yandy stole a base, just his third this season. And that set up the two-run single from Jonathan Aranda to tie the game. It's the little things that matter, and the Rays did the little things really well today. We need to go to another break, though, here on the Rays Radio postgame show. When we come back, we will hear from Freddy Peralta, we will hear from Taylor Walls, and we will continue to take your calls on the Spectrum fan line at 1-888-388-0957. That's 1-888-388-0957. And we will be back right after this on the Rays Baseball Network.
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4: 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I'm Chris Adams-Wall with Jason Behringer back at our network studios. And your Tampa Bay Rays are 9-7 winners in 11 innings tonight. They win in come-from-behind fashion against the Colorado Rockies, who fall to 45-69. The Rays improved to 67-46. And it was the debut of Freddy Peralta, as well as Liam Hicks, who hit his first career grand slam in his Tampa Bay Rays debut. Freddy Peralta did not have such a good night. He started the game for the Rays 3 2/3 frames, 7 runs, all earned on 9 hits, a walk, and 3 strikeouts, but it was his first outing with his new team in Denver. So keep all of that in mind, and let's hear from Freddy Peralta. For the first time this season on the Rays Radio Postgame Show, he is standing by all the way back at Coors Field. Here is new Rays righty, Freddy Peralta.
5: Let's get to the win first, just to see your guys pick you up like that and come back and win. How exciting was it for this group?
16: Amazing, amazing, man. The offense was crazy, unbelievable. Even the bullpen, too, behind me, it was unbelievable. And we cannot ask for more.
5: With Liam to come in, you two are working together for the first time. Makes a pretty good first impression. How nice was that to see from your new catcher?
16: It was really nice. We understood the plan together really well. I think that he was amazing behind the plate. At some point, I think one or two hitters, I should make a better pitch. But he was really good on the plate. He understood everything that I wanted to do. And we run the plan really well.
5: I know there's a lot of work left to do for you here, but, you know, in terms of those middle innings, what kind of maybe went sideways a little bit for you that allowed them to come back?
16: You know, after the first inning, I knew I was feeling great today. With everything, pitches, arsenal, confidence, healthy. And after the first inning, I knew that I had some opportunity to have a good game. And I came back to the second, I fired the innings after two. But, I can't even explain, sometimes I got to, have to tip the hitters. They did a really good job against me today. I've been a little struggling, but I know that this is a new opportunity. And people been helping me really well here. And I know that I'm going to get better because we're going to work for that.
4: And that was Rays right-hander Freddy Peralta. Let's also hear from Taylor Walls, who had a big walk in the ninth inning, as well as a stolen base and a run scored, as well as a sack bunt in extra innings. Here is Tampa Bay shortstop Taylor Walls.
5: Talk about a lot of little things, but for what you did there, the walk, obviously, in the ninth, and then the sack bunt there to really get the runs across in the 11th. Just talk about the opportunistic offensive efforts there late in the game.
17: Yeah, just trying to get on base there, down two. Doing whatever I can. I had quite a few at-bats off of him when he was with Toronto. So, I felt like I at least were comfortable with the shapes that I was going to see. Just tried to go up there and put a good at-bat together and find a way on base.
5: Cash said, you can't really make a better first impression than what Liam Hicks did. Just to have him come up here that first swing and to be behind the plate for all the different arms back there, how impressive was that?
17: Right, yeah, that's awesome. I can't imagine the getting traded, everything, all the whirlwind that he's been through and the motions that he's been through in the past day or two. So coming in a big time situation like that and then getting your first one with a grand slam has to be huge. Just take some weight off your shoulders, I'm sure. Allows him to go out and play the game. And yeah, he's a stud, man. He's going to be good for us.
18: With the bullpen to throw 7 1/3 scoreless, 2 hits in this ballpark. How impressive is that?
17: No, against a lineup that's feeling good at the plate. Yes, impressive. They came up huge. We really needed them today. They kept us in the ball game. They gave us an opportunity to keep it close and be able to scrap those two across in the ninth. And yeah, man, they've been doing it all year. So it's big for them to pick Freddie up. Freddie will, bounce back and he'll be good here. So that was huge for them.
19: The rallies in the ninth and 11th. What does that say about the resiliency of this club?
17: Just we're never out of it. We know if we can, if it's a couple runs, if we can get a couple guys on base, especially turn the order over to those guys at the top, that there's always a chance. So that's just kind of how I feel like we're built. That's kind of our mentality is, you know, try to do whatever we can to work at bats, see pitches, get on base, you know, in creative ways, and, you know, get the lineup to the top of the order. So I feel like we did that tonight. We didn't give many at-bats away, and that, you know, resulted in us being able to rally in those two innings and come up with a win.
4: And that was Rays shortstop Taylor Walls as we open up the Spectrum fan line for the last time tonight, 1-888-388-0957. And let's go to Vincent in Myrtle Beach, who is also up late with us tonight. What's going on, Vincent?
20: Hey, you know, Chris, I wasn't going to stick around with this game. It was a little boring after that 9-run inning. But anyway, listen. So this was a great game, and this is the Hicks came in, and hello, my name is Hicks, and hits a grand slam, first grand slam of the year by a Rays player. But listen, I go back to Sunday. First of all, you can't sweep a series unless you win the first game of the series, which they did yesterday. They're going for the sweep today. Now, with that being said, you put Williamson at short and Villard at second. You got to play this guy Walls. This guy's glue. This guy is the heart of this team. And he did it again. The walk in the ninth, I mean, come on, it was a 3-2. This guy is very precious to this team. This guy got to play every day. Got to play him every day. Now, let's get back to Junior Caminero. The guy got to know situational hitting. This guy on second, you know they're not pitching to you. And what does he do? He's swinging at balls, sliders down and away. Down and away. Down. Man, situational. Let the ball come to you. Take the walk. Somebody got to whisper in his ear. They're not going to pitch to you. Don't be too aggressive. It was a great win tonight. Clevenger in the 90s. What was it, the ninth or the 10th? He came in second and third. Got out of that inning. Got out of it. And it was a great win. Great. The relief pitcher, they got something out of Mats today. I love it. They brought him in, and that was no five-run lead or five did down for. That was pressure baseball, and he came through. You got to get something out of this guy. If you didn't trade him and you didn't designate for assignment, you're going to play the guy. He seems to be healthy. He can throw strikes. He's a left-handed pitcher. I liked seeing him in the game today. And Baker, man, somebody, Neil mentioned him. He's got to be, some consideration for the Cy Young Award, which I'm not too happy about giving that to a relief pitcher, but it has happened. Anyway, Chris, it was a great team win. I like this guy Hicks. I like what I saw. And you got to play this guy Walls every day at shortstop, unless you got it by a truck the night before. Thanks, Chris. Have a good night and good morning. God bless you all.
4: Good morning to you, Vincent. And, yeah, look, I think if the Rays could play Taylor Walls every night, they would. But, look, he's had some injury issues over the course of his career, and almost nobody can play every single day. I think Junior Caminero might be the only guy who has for the Rays this season. He's still just 23 years old, though, so, you know, he hasn't been through the gauntlet quite yet. He's not a veteran, so he can do it. He's young and spry. Taylor Walls can get a day off every now and then, and they're going to need him for this playoff push. Rays now 21 games over 500. I'm with you on Steven Matz. I thought that was a big outing for him. Steven Matz is one of the few Rays that has, like, big-time postseason experience. Freddy Peralta is on that list. Steven Matz has started a World Series game all the way back in 2015 with the New York Mets. But believe me, that counts. That experience will count, and it counts for something once you get back to the postseason, which hopefully the Rays will be able to do. Garrett Clevenger did an excellent job, as you said, and Brian Baker, hey, I think he should be considered for the Cy Young Award. I mean, why not? Who else is in there for the American League? Probably Cam Schlittler, but he got lit up yesterday by the St. Louis Cardinals. I don't know. Let's start making a push for Brian Baker. And Liam Hicks, he's going to change this lineup. Not only does he offer protection for Junior Caminero, he almost never strikes out. And I'll admit, earlier today, I was watching a little bit of the Phillies-Nationals game, and I happened to catch Luis Arraez's first at-bat for Philadelphia. Runners at first and second, and he came through with an RBI single, and he went nuts. He was fired up. And part of me was like, oh, man, why couldn't the Rays have traded for a guy like Luis Arraez? But they kind of did in Liam Hicks. Only Hicks has more pop. Maybe he doesn't strike out as infrequently as Luis Arraez, but it's close. Luis Arraez has struck out just 21 times this season in 424 at-bats. Liam Hicks has struck out just 39 times this season in 354 at-bats. Excuse me, 359 at-bats now after his five ABs with the Rays. So he is also a tough out. Arraez also had an RBI double for Philadelphia. They're going to love him there. I don't know how good defensively they're going to be with Bryson Stott going to third and Arraez playing second and Alec Boehm now at first base, but they're going to be able to hit it a little bit. And Junior Caminero, I know that you're bummed about his strikeout and his situational hitting there, Vincent, but he did make up for it his next time up with that RBI single in the 11th, and if you can get two runs in extra innings, that can make a world of difference. Now, the Rockies didn't score any runs in extra innings tonight. They didn't score any runs for a long time. In fact, their last runs of the game came on Willy Castro's homer in the fourth. That's just how good the Rays bullpen was tonight. But let's go to Scott in Melbourne, who is up next on the Spectrum fan line. Hello, Scott.
0: How you doing, Chris?
4: I'm okay. How are you?
0: Long game, but great. Got through the whole thing. I found your conversation for player of the game very interesting. I understand why you gave it to Hicks. But I want to give a call to Yandy Diaz. I was hoping he'd come up in the conversation. He didn't. Really a veteran move to take that stolen base when nobody expected it. That scored the tying run. Then the double, which led to the extra run, which forced in extra innings, which forced the Rockies to play for more than one run, which I think led to the win. Veteran all the way around. You want to comment about that?
4: Yeah, I love that. And I'm sure if it weren't so late, we probably would have gotten into that a little bit more. And let's be frank, Yandy looked terrible his first three at-bats of this game. Maybe the first one was okay because he hit it pretty well to straightaway center. And Carrig made a nice catch out there. But Yandy looked kind of lost in the third and the fifth, a couple of strikeouts. He was 0-for-3. Then he got the walk in the seventh. Then the big single in the ninth and the stolen base, as you pointed out. And if he doesn't get that stolen base or he gets thrown out, guess what? Rays probably don't win the game tonight. So I'm right there with you. And then the double in the 11th to set up the RBI single for Junior Caminero to turn an 8-7 game into a 9-7 game. Yandy Diaz, he is a true pro's pro. And if Yordan Alvarez ever gets out, Yandy Diaz will have a chance to win another batting title. I appreciate you bringing up Yandy, though, Scott. That's a great call.
0: All right. Have a good night.
4: You as well, Scott. Thanks again for calling in to the Spectrum fan line. Let's go to Brian in Cape Coral before we go to another break. What's up, Brian?
21: Not much, Chris. Great game today, at least the back half was. I mean, Liam Hicks. So that first few innings was kind of brutal because the offense seemed to get off to a slow start. Then Peralta already gave up a run. And then you come up, bases loaded, and Junior walks up. He's 0-for-10, doesn't get a run in. He goes 0-for-11. I'm like, oh, no, this is not good. With two outs, Liam Hicks comes up. I'm like, all right, let's just get something because this is a huge momentum piece this early, bases loaded with one out. If you don't get anything, that's going to be a drive killer. And then I hear the call for a grand slam, and I'm like, what just happened? I need to rewind something because I think I missed a chapter because that was a good hit, and I did not expect our first grand slam to come from a guy we just traded for. Now, granted, he had 16 home runs before this, but, I mean, the guy's just been straight out dominant, and we know he has his ability to. But like I said, I wasn't expecting a grand slam right off the bat in his first at bat in his debut. Like that wasn't expected. And then he was just down it. He had a double, the intentional walk. I mean, he was fantastic. Junior, like I said, he had his struggles. He tried to be hero late, which I can see why, but I don't see the purpose for it. Because granted, he had the hit and the run that came that drove Yandy in for the game-winning run, but you have Hicks behind you. You have your protection. You don't need to be hero anymore. Just don't make the extra big swing. Just go for an infield hit, and you're fine because Hicks is that big protection that we got for a reason. But, I mean, besides that, I mean, the team played pretty well. Almost everyone had a hit besides Mesa and Valade and DeLuca, but I mean, or Posse as well. But, I mean, besides that, pretty dominant. I mean, that 10th inning was a bit sketchy because you could have had bases, at least most likely bases loaded if Williamson walked and Simpson walked. But it didn't happen, and that was like going to the 11th. I'm like, oh no, that's, or at least the bottom of the 10th. I'm like, that's the one shot we had. Thankfully, our bullpen is amazing as always. And once again, this is without Tyler Wells, so we still haven't had to see what his stuff can bring us since we got him. And the whole bullpen stepped up. Matz did, Kelly Clevenger, Ligamina, Boozer, they all did really well. And of course, Brian Bigger does his usual, being the best closer in the MLB, shutting the door. And probably one of the best comeback games they've had this season. Now, I'm going to try to get a ride Peralta too hard. I get it. First start, yeah, Coors Field. But the guy's 3-0 in four games, one no decision. He has 1.23 ERA with 31 strikeouts, 15 hits, and 10 walks. Mind you, he didn't do this bad the last time he was at Coors Field. And the guy just gets lit up like a Christmas tree. Now, granted, fresh start. Hasn't had time to work with Snyder much. And granted, his next start is in Oakland. Or not Oakland, but in Las Vegas with the Athletics, not going to be any better. That's a minor league ballpark. He might get lit up there, too. But if you look at his nine hits, five of them were to the fastball. And out of the seven earned runs, I believe if I did my math correct, I may be off, about five or six of them were, once again, due to his fastballs. He had, so yeah, five hits on the fastball, two on the changeup, two on the curveball. I get it that he's been using most of the fastball this year, and that's his name, Fastball Freddy, but his changeup is what made him successful in Milwaukee. We are a changeup team. That's what our predominant pitch is. So you figured if he would have gone back to that, I guarantee it looks different. And this is just the Peralta I was worried about getting. Now, the guy has a 5.49 ERA, couldn't get through 4 innings once again before getting blown up. If this is a trend that continues, this might be one of the worst trades of all time, right next to giving up Christopher Sanchez. I mean, and granted, I know it's early, but if your fastball's not working, don't keep throwing it. Use the rest of your arsenal. But he stuck to one pitch most of the game. Colorado figured it out. They locked on. And if you don't make adjustments, they'll just hit you like it's batting practice and make you pay for it. And that's exactly what they did. So thankfully, the bullpen and the offense was able to clutch up and take advantage of Romano blowing up, which is something that's not unusual for Colorado, unfortunately. But I'll take the win, and I will actually make a trip up for the watch party tomorrow. So I'll see you then. You have a good one, man.
4: Sounds great, Brian, and thanks very much for giving us a call. Look, you got to give Freddie Peralta time. Imagine that you're going to work at a different place than where you've been for the entire year, and on your first day, things don't really go as well because you don't know anybody, and they haven't really had a chance to work with you quite yet. I mean, that's kind of what happened with Freddie Peralta tonight. He'll make adjustments. The Rays will help him, and they'll bring out the best in him. They'll help him understand what he does really well, what he needs to do more of, what he needs to do less of. Let's give Freddie Peralta and let's give the Rays a chance. I don't think we can make any snap judgments and start dropping Christopher Sanchez after one start and one start at Coors Field, no less. But we hope you have a great night, and we'll see you at the watch party tomorrow. It will be at the original Hooters in Clearwater for the Rays and the Rockies. We'll have a preview for that in our final segment, which is coming up right after this. And also, we'll announce tonight's play of the game in our final segment. So stay tuned, as you'll have the chance to win a signed Chandler Simpson bat. And we'll tell you how to enter right after this on the Rays Baseball Network.
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4: And welcome back to our final segment tonight on the Rays Radio Postgame Show, everybody. The Rays... they win tonight 9-7 in 11 innings over the Colorado Rockies. And guess what? Tampa Bay will go for the sweep tomorrow. And before we get you set up for that, we do want to remind you of tonight's Dreamfinders Homes play of the game. It does go to Liam Hicks for his grand slam, his first career grand slam, the first grand slam hit by a Tampa Bay Ray this season. That's hard to believe. All the way into August, on August the 4th, 2026. That's the first Grand Slam that the team with the best record in the American League has hit this season. 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And you can tweet at us, at Rays Radio, with the play we just selected as our play of the game to enter for a chance to win a Chandler Simpson autographed bat. Again, that's at Rays Radio on Twitter. But tomorrow's game will be in the afternoon, a 3:10 start. And it will be Nick Martinez's day to throw for Tampa Bay. The righty's 10-3 with a 2.77 ERA. He will go up against Tomoyuki Sugano, a right-hander for the Colorado Rockies. He is 11-4 as Sugano with a 4.47 ERA. I'll have the pregame show for you beginning at 2:30, and then Neil Solons and Doug Wechter will bring you all the action beginning at 3:10. Don't forget to come and say hi and join us and hang out with us and win some great prizes at our Rays watch party tomorrow at the Original Hooters in Clearwater. 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Again, pregame show at 2:30, and then first pitch at 3:10, Nick Martinez against Tomoyuki Sugano, and we will be at the Original Hooters in Clearwater, and we hope that you will join us. But that is going to do it for all of us here on the Rays Radio Postgame Show. Special thanks to Jason Berenger for all of his hard work tonight. 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And additional thank yous to Andy Freed, Neil Solons, Doug Wechter, Chris Miller, Becca Carney, and Austin Platt. My name, though, is Chris Adams-Wall, saying good night. We hope you enjoy the broadcast, everyone, and we will see you again tomorrow.
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14: Just throw it straight to the line for a preseason game.
16: Yeah, I mean, I get the prop bets, like, you know, Carson Beck's, you know, passing totals, if you think how long he's going to play. But if you're betting on a preseason football game, like, wow, really? That's what you're doing? Okay.
14: Well, let's see. What else do we have?
16: I mean, really, you're playing. None of the starters are going to play? Nope, not a one. All right, how about any backups? Nope, not a one. All third, fourth teamers, guys trying. That's all. Yeah, I want to bet. Ah, get me here. I want to bet it.
14: Yeah, I'm trying to find some game odds now on player props. Just for giggles.
16: We've taken all the Carson Beck player props off of the website. Thank you very much.
14: No, that would probably be wise.
16: Yeah.
14: But yeah, the over-under is 35.5.
16: Mm-hmm. Mm-hmm.
14: And the Kelce prediction
16: that
14: market.
16: That is a low over-under, man. That is a low.
14: Wait, hold on. Here we go. Carson Beck, 75 plus passing yards.
16: Oof.
14: Probability is 66%.
16: I mean, that 35.5, that's like an over under from a mid December game between the Browns and the Jets.
14: That's about right.
16: Like that's mm-hmm. where you're at for the first game where you're going to see teams try to open it up and see what you have at quarterback and throwing the football and taking chance. Nope, over under 35.5.
14: Yeah,
16: I gotta say,
14: what?
16: I like the
14: defenders
16: over.
14: Are
16: what
14: trying
16: am I
14: to
16: doing? I'm getting into betting a preseason game. What am I? You turned me in like just 8 seconds.
14: It's very
16: right there.
14: Easy.
16: Oh, I like the over. All of a sudden, I like the over.
14: No, that's just it. Now you're thinking you're going to be throwing for the downs. He's trying to unseat Jacoby Brissett, trying to show off his arm, show what made him such a star in college football. Bang. Meanwhile, Kenny Pickett trying to show you that hand size isn't everything.
16: I mean, dude, I just went from what are you doing betting a preseason? Uh-huh. Going, I really like the over in this one.
14: It doesn't take much to turn you to the dark side. Welcome, my friend. Welcome to all of you. Less than 48 hours from now. Come on.
16: So now that we have a situation in which teams have been in training camp for a week and we've seen some stuff so far, I will tell you this, right? And I know it, and it's early in camp. We have to see how the rest of August goes into September. You know, we make our picks every year for the AFC and NFC championship games. Honestly, it's going to be hard for me this year to not pick an all-LA Super Bowl. It's the only thing that's going to stop me from it is the fact that what are the odds two teams from the same city will play in the same city for the Super Bowl? What are the odds that's going to happen? But, you know, happens once in a while. We had a Mets-Yankees World Series 25 years ago. Okay. Hey, every generation or so, history repeats itself. But that's the only reason why I wouldn't pick an all-LA Super Bowl, right? We know how good the Rams are. They're still loaded from last year. And, oh, by the way, they add the best defensive player in the NFL. And Aaron Donald could be on his way back. Even if he's 75% what Aaron Donald was, that's still one of the top defensive linemen in the game. And likely it's going to be him for part of the season. I'm sure it's going to be a Roger Clemens-type situation where, hey, I'm going to show up for the, you know, the last six or seven games and be going good in the postseason because, you know me, I'm not up for those, you know, full seasons anymore. Oh, by the way, happy birthday, Roger Clemens, 64 today.
14: Yay! See, so throw that bat.
16: It's hard. Oh, don't bring that. I'm still sore about that. But still, okay. So the Rams are easy, right? Especially since it's a more open NFC than it has been in years past, right? The big teams all have questions. As good as the Eagles are, they have questions. The Lions have questions. Are you believing that the Seahawks are a team that suddenly, hey, they're a dynasty, could go back to back, right? The 49ers, they got questions because every one of their weapons is now over the age of 40. So it's, you know, all these teams, it's really hard. Are you buying into a big jump up year for the Bears when the wide receiver position may not be what it's supposed to be? So yeah, we know about the Rams, but for the Chargers, like, I'm buying into Harbaugh, obviously, in year three, but this is as good a team and as good a roster in the AFC that is even more wide open than the NFC is. They have everything they need. We talked about the addition of Mike McDaniel as the offensive coordinator, which is exactly what Justin Herbert's going to need. McDaniel knows my future as an NFL head coach is pretty simple. If I turn Justin Herbert into a top seven NFL quarterback instead of a periphery top 10, top 12, then I'm getting a head coaching gig next year. And already I've seen a lot of stuff he has done, just subtle things he has done to try to turn Justin Herbert loose. He is one of those guys that can make the weapons around him better. The addition of McDaniel, when it happened, it was such a big deal. Am I a big enough fan of their wide receiving core? No, but they could also get somebody at the deadline. Maybe the improvement of Herbert's going to be enough. But really, as long as the offensive linemen are healthy, this is a team that can easily get to the Super Bowl, right? They were on pace to do it last year, and then you have two incredibly crushing injuries on the O-line, and things got much more difficult for Herbert and company on the way. But now this year, health is always a thing, right? But and we have a lot of August left to go, but if they go into this season and this is the Charger team, they're loaded top to bottom, man. And I don't know that there's a team I won't take them over because the rest of the big contenders all have question marks, right? Are the Chiefs still going to be the Chiefs? There's nobody you're worried for out of the South and nobody worried about out of the North. Are the Bills still really good? You know, the Patriots are probably going to take a bit of a step back because how could you not after last year? So, yeah, I mean, I, other than the fact they play in the same city, like, I don't know what else is going to stop me from a Chargers-Rams Super Bowl. Like, this could be the year for that just because they're here and the game is here. Oh, that's never going to happen. The odds are too high. But that's the only reason why, because football standpoint, easily, I love the Chargers more than anybody in the AFC. I love the Rams more than anybody in the NFC.
14: You might get an injunction served to you by Justin Frostberg to keep you from predicting greatness for the Chargers.
16: I could.
14: Just saying. I mean, all of a sudden someone comes up to serve you with papers. The Bills are the AFC favorite at 10-1. Ravens right there with them, a little behind. Chiefs at 15-1. Patriots 16-1. Chargers 16 or 17-1, depending on where you're shopping. Then you get down to Houston, and then it's a little bit of a divide beyond that. Denver in that same range. But, you know, with Herbert, you mentioned the Bears and Caleb Williams as you went through the contenders in the NFC. And I think when we take Herbert and what McDaniel's trying to do, and certainly Ben Johnson in year two with Caleb Williams, it's the operational efficiency, get the ball out, work to timing, and live to see another down, right? Don't always have to chase great. And that's one of the things, right? Everybody brings up Caleb Williams' completion percentage because he does take so many intermediate and deep shots versus the quick check down, which is the evolution. They did pay Wright a ton of money at right tackle. some record-breaking stuff alongside what Tunsil's getting when you get break it all down. But for Justin Herbert, that's one of the big things, knowing that, yeah, you've had these issues on the O-line, and yeah, Alt played all but one game in his rookie year, but missed 11 last year. Slater was back in the tent, giving everybody a scare already here.
0: Last year,
14: they achieved greatness despite getting down to, what, the third, fourth set of tackles before it was all said and done. So questions there. Also, you know, the wide receiver position, right? Quentin Johnston's been good in spots. McConkey gets to go back to the role he had 2 years ago when fantasy football

0: that because the hype train for Justin Herbert has to hit the next level at some point. Like, that's why this is a very big year for him. I'm with you on that, that what he showed early in his career, he's shown glimpses of getting back to that, but not nearly where you'd expect a quarterback to be if he really was that great. So yeah, I think it is a big year for him. And look, I think coming in when Harbaugh got hired, I don't know how high he was on Herbert. Herbert was very at arm's length. Then he got to know him and he got to realize that, okay, well, this kid's right arm is what's going to win games for us. Then all of a sudden he's very effusive with the praise for Herbert, but this really is a year where he's got tons of pressure on him, because if it's another year where it's like, boy, if he's so good, why doesn't he play better, right? Like, if he's so good, why doesn't he play good? Hey, Mick, you know, if he's so good, how come he doesn't fight so good, right? Like, that's a big deal for him this year. Like, they're in that short list of quarterbacks that have pressure on them this year. This is a guy that's going to be 30 coming up, and he has shown that, yeah, I've shown you that I've been really good, but boy, the guy hasn't been really good for a few years now, right? Like, he's had a couple of nice years, and 2024 was a nice year. Wasn't quite as dynamic as you would expect it to be, but it was a nice year. Last year, a little bit of a step back, but overall, you'd like to see him take a little bit of a jump this year. Otherwise, he's going to be someone that you go, yeah, he's maybe a league average quarterback, right? Like, he's a quarterback where you could do worse. You could do a lot worse. Can you do better? Yeah, you can do better if you want to take a little bit more of a chance. Like, he'll become one of those guys where it's like, well, we're going to stick with him because we have other problems that are bigger, and we still think we can win with Justin Herbert. But yeah, I agree. This is a big year for him.
1: Yeah, I mean, it's also just that question of, as we've asked so often in the NFL, of is it the component parts in the offense and what you have? And this is why McDaniel coming in becomes really a very interesting piece. Or is it the change of scenery, right? Looking at his counterpart there with the Rams, and, you know, he was everybody's favorite quarterback, right? Rodgers loved Matthew Stafford for all those years, never really praised anybody, and still to this day doesn't praise a whole lot of people, as evidenced by his latest media turns. But, you know, Matthew Stafford was the guy he always said, like, I would put the tablet down and I'd want to watch Matthew work. And so many other quarterbacks did the same. Justin Herbert gets a lot of that similar praise. And is it a change of venue? Or is it as simple as, can my bookend stay healthy? And we just fix a little bit of the getting the ball out of his hands. Last year, you watched his yards per attempt drop by, you know, well over a yard from that 2024 season. You talk about the efficiency, touchdown to interception ratio, all of those things that you're trying to get back on path down and distance in a very difficult division. I don't know how good Kansas City is, but so long as Andy Reid is there and good thoughts to the Bieniemy family. But, you know, you've got him back as your coordinator, and Mahomes, assuming he can move laterally at all, even if I don't like his supporting cast, he'll be able to hand the ball off to Kenneth Walker III, who's a far bigger upgrade to anything they've had at running back in a long time. So the opportunity is there. So as much as I loved Isaiah Pacheco, don't get me wrong, but you're looking at them. Denver, pretty strong team top to bottom, and the Raiders will be good enough just to screw things up.
0: Well, yeah, they're always good enough just to screw things up.
1: No, but that's just it, yeah, right? They'll tease you a couple of times, uh-huh, whether it's Captain Kirk and his uh-huh 3 feet to the left, 3 feet to the right. As long as Ashton Gentry isn't getting hit in the backfield, you know, 8 out of 10 carries, perhaps they'll have good things in Raiderville.
0: Exit out by the Fresca, exit Swollen Dome, the Jason Smith Show with my best friend, Mike Harmon. Why I love this time of year? Look, things are even positive for the Raiders.
1: Hope.
0: Things can be great. When are you going to start Mendoza? Don't ask me such silly questions like that. We're still going to wind up going with Kirk Cousins for a while. Gave him a lot of money for a reason.
1: Don't ask me about Mendoza. Did you see the box that we sent our season ticket? It's out in. Let's talk about that for 48 hours.
0: No. That box that they sent the season ticket holders with all the card stuff in it, that was pretty.
1: Every year, man, they do it really well.
0: That turns out to be the high point of the Raiders season. Yeah, everything just kind of goes.
1: Does it have little sparklers in it too?
0: Exit out by the Fresca, exit Swollen Dome. Coming up next, yes, Scoobles debut.

was pretty good. Freddie Peralta's debut was not. But you want a debut of a team that completely changed the direction of their franchise? We got that for you coming up next right here. It's not Cleveland. They lost to the Mets. That's coming up next right here. Jason and Mike, Fox Sports Radio. 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
4: We'll have that big MLB debut story coming up in a couple of minutes, but, you know, big NFL day today, big football day today. Obviously, we spent a lot of time talking about it. Gave you an early potential Super Bowl pick a few minutes ago. But college football decided we're going to announce ourselves today as well, right? Like the trade deadline is over and baseball, all this stuff. Here comes the first poll of the season. The preseason coaches poll is out. The top five teams, Ohio State, number one, by far and away, number one. Number two, Oregon, followed by Georgia, Texas, and Notre Dame. There's your top five teams. Where is defending champion Indiana? You say, glad you asked. They are sixth overall, right behind Notre Dame and just ahead of Miami, who they beat for the national title a year ago. Now, obviously, there's change with Indiana. The number one overall pick is not there. Heisman Trophy winner, you're replacing that. I get it. But, wow, man, I could just see Kurt Cignetti, man. He's going to use this bulletin board stuff for the rest of this summer. They think there's five teams better than us. I walked into Chipotle yesterday. They wouldn't even give me my normal meal. They said, you're the number six team in the country. When you're number one, coach, we'll give you that $13 order, whatever you get with the carnitas and the beans and the rice. And we'll give it to you then, but not until that happens. I can see Indiana like getting exhausted by Indiana because Kurt Cignetti is great, but you know, too much of the, hey, you doubt us, chip on our shoulder. I'm like, okay, you can't play that all the time, but I'm 100% this is going to happen. They'll win a couple of games early. It's going to be not bad for the number six team in the country. Not bad. Like that will absolutely happen. I'm going to go, okay, Indiana, you're the lovable underdogs. Never thought you'd win a national title in college football. And in a very short amount of time, it's going to be, okay, all right, let's quit it with the no one respects us. You won the national championship, okay? Let's quit it with that.
6: Does he lose the I Win Bowl at Chipotle? Do they take that off the menu because they're sixth?
4: Oh, maybe. We'll put the I Came in Sixth Bowl. That's what you get. It's just lettuce and a little bit of cocktail sauce. That's all you get on that.
6: Yeah, because it was on the restaurant's app. And the only place you can get it. I mean, there you go. You had to order it ahead of time. But, yeah, it's the fun coming out of all the media days. So I'm wondering how much influence was there. You know what? I really like the cut of his jib. He really spoke well and effortlessly about his team's chances and all the transfers. I really like what he's got going on. Really fiery. Pounded the table with authority. I don't know. It's the fun of this time of year. We can go to championship odds if you want. They're 9-1, the Hoosiers. So you got that going for you there. But it's good. I like the chestiness, right? The announcement of some of these rivalries returning, some others that are gone, right? We're not getting Notre Dame, Indiana now. That's off the board as Notre Dame goes back, and they'll play USC. Who's coaching at that point? I don't know. But in the interim, yeah, this is the good opening salvo to the college football season. I love it. What, 9 SEC teams in there? You got all the Big Ten squads, a little top heavy there. So it's good. It's good.
4: No, good. I'm glad you brought that
6: chirping.
4: Up. I'm glad you brought that up. In the top 25, the SEC has the most teams. They have 9. Okay. Mm-hmm. And I really wonder, because I've had it with the SEC. Like, I really wonder if the SIDs or whoever voted just said, you know what, let's just make sure there's enough SEC teams near. Because I do not want to hear them complain for the next 3 weeks about how, oh, our conference is the best and it's overlooked. And how do we not have most teams in it? We need to do something. There needs to be a different way to figure out the money in college football. We don't want to go off on our own. But we're in the middle of August. People are on vacation. Let's just make sure they have 9 teams. Because honestly, I've had it with the SEC in there. We're still the best. Obviously, you're not. Look at the last 3 years and who's won the national championships. You are not the best. Yes, you were the best when you had Alabama winning every other year, LSU and Nick Saban before LSU and Alabama. Yeah, you were great, but you're not. But yet still, they want to talk about how we run college football. Yes, in the bubble, in the South, the SEC is great. But look at results across the board. The Big Ten's the best conference, and they can't stand it. They were unopposed so long, they can't stand it. And I don't have any time for someone who wants to tell you they're the best or tell you something is true when it obviously isn't. And it's a very easy thing to go look at to see that the SEC is not the best. They've been usurped by the Big Ten. Look at the bowls. Look at the national championships. Okay. If you were the best, you'd be winning. You'd win a couple more, but you're not. Right? Nick Saban left. You lost a couple of games. You're not. Now, are you the second best? Absolutely. 100%. And everybody else is way below. I'll give you that. But it's so often, I feel like every time the SEC talks, they tell you how great they are and how great things should be and how great they should be treated. I'm like, okay, you know what? I've had enough of that. So I really wonder if they decided to do this just so the SEC wouldn't have some crazy ass headline and we're seeing all kinds of coaches and conference administrators talking in the next couple of weeks about, I can't believe the coaches don't think we're this good. We should start a new division of college football. Like, I really wonder if that's why they did.
6: Nah, they're still gonna be chesty about it and mad. And the next time they can get to a podium, they'll figure out some way to speak up the disrespect, right? Because it's still two Big Ten teams atop.
4: Yeah.
6: So like, look how hard our conference is. We got 9 teams in here. How are we behind them? Like, yeah, it's math. The other is, for years it was. And you mentioned all of the title-winning squads, and it was always the scoreboard at the end of the year, right? Not the bowl games, nothing else. Who was the champion? That's all we ever heard, right? That was the old Pac-12 model, conference of champions, and now rising like a phoenix from the ashes. But the idea was, all right, we include all this other. For the SEC, it was always look at our dominance and who's raising the trophy at the end of the season. Well, that's changed. So now it's the fuzzy math of, well, no. We're still tougher top to bottom. It's like, nobody cares. Nobody cares. You can tell me how great the final bottom team, and we could go and read the records. We did this a couple of weeks ago with some of the other nonsense being spewed. Plenty of 1-8, 1-2-7 teams down there to help fill your schedules as well. So don't try to sell me the cannibalization. No. There's haves and there are have-nots in your conference, just like any other. And then when it mattered, you've lost in the big one to the Big Ten. And this is me as the longtime Big Ten homer that had to deal with a lot of SEC folk here on the network that would do the final, tally. It's like, all right, at that point, they were playing much different sports, right? You were recruiting for different ends. You weren't recruiting to play in a random bowl game or, hey, here we are, we're going to meet in the Rose Bowl. Okay, I didn't recruit for that game. I recruited for the 11 or 12 games I had to play to get to there. And so, yes, now that the Big Ten is, ever since Joe Tiller and everything else, you add passing and you change it and the recruiting and add NIL and add all these other different elements to it, the game has changed. And guess what? Right now, the Big Ten's the rulers of the roost. And if you want to in SEC country and for your loud talkers that talk nothing but SEC football, you could live in that bubble and convince yourself that. Just remember, eventually it's got to be settled on the field. In the last couple of years, you took the L.
4: Exit out by the Fresca, exit Swollen Dome, the Jason Smith Show with my best friend, Mike Harmon. The debut that's got people talking about Derek Jeter coming up in 90 Jeter. Seconds. But first, special delivery. Steve DeSager has what's trending on the night in sports. SD.
2: Let's start with the game at Wrigley Field, Chicago tonight. The Cubs sent the Dodgers to a 5th straight loss, 5-1. The Dodgers' record since July 1st, 13-14. Dodger pitcher in his team debut, Tarek Skubal, took the loss. Despite allowing just 2 runs in 6 innings, he had 6 strikeouts. Houston won again, 7-2 over Toronto. Houston's 2.5 games ahead of Texas in the AL West. Still, Texas ended a 6-game losing streak, beating the Giants 5-4 with a run in the bottom of the 9th. Tampa Bay with 2 in the 9th and 2 in the 11th inning, won at Colorado 9-7. Freddie Peralta, former Met, was the Tampa Bay starter. He allowed the 7 runs in 3 2/3. Detroit was an 8-0 winner at Seattle, winning pitcher Troy Melton 7-1. San Diego a 9-4 win at Arizona in the late game. Padres still 2 games out of the last NL wild card behind Philadelphia, which won 5-0 over Washington. The Nats have lost 7 in a row, and Nationals all-star outfielder James Wood was placed on the IL with a strained oblique. For Philadelphia, the winning pitcher was Jesus Luzardo with 8 great innings, and new Phil's second baseman Luis Arraez had an RBI single and an RBI double. Milwaukee has the best record in the majors, 70-43, after beating Pittsburgh 4-2. Kansas City and the Mets with wins, Baltimore as well. Atlanta won at 6 straight, Boston won at 6th in a row, Yankees shut out St. Louis 2-0, and Cincinnati sent the A's to a 6 straight loss 5-4 with 2 runs in the 8th, both on wild pitches. The Atlanta Falcons gave running back Bijan Robinson a 3-year extension worth over $50 million guaranteed. He'd been a hold-in at camp, just like Detroit's Jahmyr Gibbs. Falcons edge rusher Jalen Walker likely suffered a torn ACL in practice. The Bears gave right tackle Darnell Wright a 4-year extension worth over $90 million guaranteed. Ravens wide receiver Zay Flowers agreed to a 4-year extension worth $108 million guaranteed. Arizona will rest its top 2 QBs in Thursday's exhibition opener, so rookie quarterback Carson Beck will start for the Cardinals against Carolina and quarterback Kenny Pickett. Beck was a 3rd-round selection. Eagles wide receiver Devontae Smith missed practice with a hamstring injury, as did Philly rookie Mekhi Lemon. And in college football's preseason coaches poll, Ohio State is number 1, Oregon is number 2, Georgia number 3, then Texas and Notre Dame. The AP preseason poll will be released in a couple weeks. The first handful of college games are on the final Saturday of August. Carlos Alcaraz withdrew from the Cincinnati Open. He's been out since April with a wrist injury. The U.S. Open starts on the 30th. Cleveland's WNBA expansion team will be known as the Sirens. They'll start playing next year. Cleveland will also be getting a team in the Women's Soccer League next year, the Cleveland Astra. And one WNBA game tonight, Golden State, now 21-9, was a winner over expansion Toronto. 92-82. Back to you.
4: So clearly, TJ, they will, like Brad Pitt, add Astra next year in the league.
2: In the standings, yes.
4: No, very good. All right, exactly. Thank you, Steve.
6: Thanks, Steve.
4: I was waiting for Steve to do that story tonight so I could do that. I couldn't just bring it up out of nowhere. Come on, Steve, let's do that story. All right, great. So speaking of debuts, right, you heard Steve talk about Tarik Skubal's debut with the Dodgers tonight. We've talked about that a lot on the show. Freddie Peralta's debut with the Tampa Bay Rays, not exactly what the Rays had in mind.
6: Hey, they won the game.
4: But one debut has everybody talking about Derek Jeter. George Lombard, the Yankees' top prospect, came up after the trade deadline, part of the Yankees' makeover, and here was the kind of night the new shortstop had.
3: Breaking ball swung on and a high fly ball. Deep left field. Going back. Gone! A home run for George Lombard Jr. And the parents are going nuts, and so's everybody in the ballpark. 2-0 Yankees.
6: His parents, Yankee Radio. Not parrots.
4: Yeah, the parrots are all there, very making a lot of noise. Making as they fly around, they're making a lot of noise. He homers in his debut. He makes a couple of sparkling defensive plays already in New York Post, New Daily News. Oh, is he the new Jeter? Is he here? Remember when Volpe was the new Jeter?
6: Yes.
4: Nah, God, he stinks now. But look, this is what Yankee fans, I don't think, deserve their team sometimes, because what the Yankees did at the deadline was go back and remind you that we are the old Yankees. They traded 4 pitchers for Luis Garcia, who's going to mash at the new Yankee Stadium, right? You know that. They go out and get Ramos, who is a very good, serviceable, younger player. They need players to give you professional at-bats because they were stuck with guys like Volpe and Dominguez, who couldn't hit for so long. They go out and get a couple of guys you're going to put right in that lineup. And still it was, oh, we didn't do enough. Well, what they did was send a message last night by saying Volpe and Dominguez are going to the minor leagues, and here comes Lombard making his debut at shortstop, 21 years old, and he is unbelievable after one game. The Yankees did such a great deadline deal job, and I don't get why I see the overall consensus is that, oh, they need to do more. Yes, you're waiting for Aaron Judge to come back, and his situation is going to tell you how the season goes. But if Judge comes back – I mean, remember, this was the Yankees were terrific, like they've been the last few years with Judge in the lineup, right? There's a reason why the guy's the MVP every year. He's the best hitter that we've in the American League the last 30 years, right? This guy's going on the all-time Yankee Mount Rushmore when it's all said and done. So he comes back. You make two trades for two hitters. You send a message to the team by saying, okay, we're going to bring up our new stud who looks already, he's already done better than Volpe and Dominguez combined. And in just one game, he's brought a new energy. He's brought a new direction. Yes, Bellinger's on his way back. The pitching is top level. I mean, the Yankees are going to the World Series. I don't know why people are saying, oh, they needed this, needed this. Yes, Judge comes back. But Judge comes back, the Yankees are winning the American League. It's a wide-open year in the AL. The Yankees did a great job at the deadline. And you can see not just with the guys they brought in, but the message they sent to the organization. They're done with the guys that are underachieving, going on 3-4 years now, and they're playing new players. They did exactly what they needed to do. The Yankees have woken up. Right. That's a big thing. I'm sure that the rest of Major League Baseball was really happy that, well, you know what? We have the Yankees fast asleep. They're a good team, but they don't make trades. They don't really go crazy. Brian Cashman doesn't make a lot of moves. But now suddenly the Yankees are wide awake and everybody hates that. And look at what they've done just in the last 36 hours, both player wise, attitude wise, energy wise. It's a whole new game for the Yankees right now.
6: Back page of the New
4: York Post,
6: we love to go and find their headline writers. King George!
4: Of course!
6: Lombard Reigns with smash debut. Underneath it, as they always have, at the bottom of the page, there's one more story they're teasing. Ready? Take two in Tennessee. With Titans, Sala embraces another shot as head coach.
4: Yeah.
6: There's two
4: pages of
6: him.
4: Yeah, no, it's
6: How
4: great.
6: About that?
4: It's great. Yeah, it's nice.
6: Chronicling
4: that.
6: But yeah, King George. Look, the hype machine will roll off the charts. They reference in the little blurb is sparkling defense and the big home run, obviously. But just that energy and juice. And we talked about it last night. It was, as it was announced, he was getting called up. You turn the page from the Volpe and Dominguez experience, not by sending them to the bench, but by sending them back to the minor leagues and doing the old, I got to wash my hands of you. $3,200 for a lifetime. That's it.
4: Yeah.
6: Full on Goodfellas. Paulie turned his back on him. They had to send him back to the minors. Now it's King George's time.
4: I mean, look, it's sometimes you don't need to give. Oh, you go all and say, all right, we're going to redo this, that. No. Like, pitching, the Yankees needed none of it.
6: Yeah, people were really mad they didn't get a pitcher. I'm like, what are you watching?
4: Yeah, and it's not like the Yankees needed five new players, right? You needed a couple of guys that are going to come in and hit, right? Because, Bellinger's on his way back. So like, and it's not like the Yankees aren't in playoff position. It's right. Not like they're just a couple of games back. Like, the Yankees aren't sitting around 500 going, we need full-service changes, right? And this is a team that's still 14 games over 500. They're only 3.5 out in the AL East. And judging by the first returns, I worry more about the Yankees and the Red Sox battling at the wire than the Rays at this point. But like, I don't know where this came from that the Yankees are in such disarray and such trouble. They brought in two good bats, right? One is an elite bat. One is going to be more than serviceable. And now you brought up a young player that energizes the team. I don't get why people think the Yankees didn't just do everything and press all the right buttons here at the deadline.
6: It's the Yankees. And they didn't know who Garcia was.
4: But not even Yankee fans who take every second to say how great they are. Like, we made these couple of great trades, so we're great again. I don't know if you noticed, but we're
6: great.
4: Wait
6: a minute. Like, how'd Walt respond? That's the really big important thing here.
4: My dad said, when I told him, I said, how do you feel about it? He goes, yeah. He goes, when's Judge coming back? I'm like, okay, I get it. But I'll talk to him tomorrow. I guarantee you he's over the moon about Lombard. I guarantee you he's over the moon about him.
6: Is he going to ask you to buy a jersey?
4: Yeah, but when I said, how about that? He goes, yeah, when's Judge coming? I mean, Judge is my dad's player, right? It's my favorite. Yeah, I said, you know, I hear you, Dad. I hear you on that, Dad. I hear you. That's good. Yeah, Judge, when he comes back. Exit Outbound of Fresca, exit Swollen Dome. Coming up next, when is a huge NFL story? Not a huge NFL story. That's next. 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
0: You know we have what you want.
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1: That is not John Cena.
0: You know, we mentioned John Cena earlier in the show, T-shirt. You were asleep at the wheel with that. Yeah. You're asleep at the wheel.
2: Wasn't asleep.
0: No, just didn't care.
3: That's a nice callback.
0: Sure, sure. When is a big NFL story not a big NFL story, right? Like, we've talked about tonight how this was a big turn-the-page night from everything else we had seen through the summer, from the MLB trade deadline, LeBron picking a new team, every day new Knicks content everywhere, the World Cup is over, more Knicks content. And, okay, now, hey, football, ready? Football.
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0: This goes to show you just where it's at, is that as much as we're ready for football and all the stuff and every day reading and seeing video, how your team is doing, reading recaps and all of this, Hard Knocks started tonight. I had no idea Hard Knocks started tonight. I had absolutely no idea Hard Knocks started.
3: Did it really? I had seen little clips, but I didn't see any release date. That was not in my purview, no.
0: Hard Knocks, and it took me a second to remember. When I saw Hard Knocks trending, I'm like, oh, yeah. I'm like, wait, who is the team this year? And I said, I'm going to do a test with myself going, who is the team this year? And it took me a few seconds to go, oh, right, it's the Seahawks. Right. Seahawks, right. And, trying to look and see if there's anything big that happened. Because obviously we can't watch it. But that's been the whole thing for, us being on the air. When a Hard Knocks comes out, we can't watch it. I'm looking to see if there's any big snippets to post. Mm-hmm. And there's nothing. And I like there's fun stuff, and I assume for what I feel like is that for Seahawks fans it'll be fun, and because they're the champs. But overall, I mean, this is kind of where Hard Knocks is that tonight was the first night, and how big football fans, I had no idea that it was tonight. I really didn't. That's how far off the radar screen that Hard Knocks has gotten. Even the off-season one with the Giants, we might look back at that and say, like, that's like Tiger winning the Masters the last time. Like, he went so long. Like, Tiger meant so much for so long that he didn't win for, almost a decade, and he wins his last. It's like, oh, my God, he won, and that's it. Then we haven't really seen him do anything since. Like, I wonder if that's the last Hard Knocks. Like, Hard Knocks was so great for so long that it disappeared from relevancy, but we got the off-season Hard Knocks, and we got the Giants saying, I don't want Barkley to go to the Eagles and watch him win the Super Bowl, and that's exactly what happened. Oh, that might have been like the last moment that Hard Knocks had, because I mean tonight I'm like, okay, and I'm looking for fun stuff, and I got to think it would be up there on social media if it was there, and there really hasn't been anything.
3: You're going to promise us you're going to call us before you make a decision, right? Look, and the Bears had, what was it, DJ Moore went to an ice cream place, like a museum kind of thing in Chicago with his family. I think that was the big one for the Bears, and they were really mad because they saw cuts of it, and like, we can't have guys cursing. It's not what we do here. It's like, that's all it is. It's fights and cursing. And guys getting cut. Like, what are we doing? That's all anybody watched for. The little guy that you were cheering for, and then you found out, you're cut too. No! Oh, he was our favorite.
0: The thing is that teams are so scared now, especially since the end with what happened with the Giants and Barkley. But going back, going, okay, we want to make sure we can control everything, that they're so scared that now whatever control they have, we just get very vanilla stuff. And this is on Hard Knocks. They have to find a way to reinvent themselves to make, hey, teams want to have us to do this. Like, whatever it's going to be, and I'll be the first guy to tell you, I don't have the answer on that, but this is where HBO's got to go, okay, how do we bring this brand back? Right? How do we make it something where everybody can't wait to see it? It's the thing we used to own August, and now we don't. Like, there's got to be a way to get teams in the NFL back on board with this show.
3: Well, you should just have the Giants again. We get Jackson Dart, Scadamo, and a Harbaugh waxing poetically on the meaning of life.
0: Well, if you can get those cameras from Seattle to New York, let's everybody pack up.
3: Pack it up. We're leaving. Just send it there.
0: Just look for the guy doing backflips. Follow him around. He'll give you something.
3: 100%.
0: Exit out by the Fresca. Exit Swollen Dome. For Mike, I'm Jason. Coming up next, my buddy Ben Maller. This is Fox. We are Fox Sports.
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16: The Cubs sent the Dodgers to a fifth straight loss, 5-1. Losing pitcher Tarek Skubal in his first start with his new team allowed just 2 runs in 6 innings and had 6 strikeouts. Houston won again, 7-2 over Toronto. The Brewers, with the best record in the majors, beat Pittsburgh 4-2. Texas ended a 6-game losing streak with a run in the bottom of the ninth to beat San Francisco 5-4. Victories for Detroit and San Diego. Tampa Bay, in 11 innings, won 9-7 at Colorado. The Yankees shut out St. Louis 2-0. George Lombard Jr. homered for his first major league hit. Boston won its 6th game in a row. Atlanta won its 6th straight. Philadelphia shut out Washington 5-0. The Nationals have lost 7 straight. And Nationals All-Star outfielder James Wood was placed on the IL. And the Reds, with 2 runs in the 8th, beat the A's 5-4. The Atlanta Falcons gave running back Bijan Robinson a 3-year extension. I'm Steve DeSager.
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Blue debut that was blown? 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No. Welcome in the beginning of another night of the Ben Maller Show. 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So our lead this hour is from baseball, and we start out at the town of Wrigleyville in Chicago, the north side of Chicago, not the baddest part of town, the richest part of town, well, at least in that part of Chicago, and the much ballyhooed opening act of the Tarek Skubal two-month run in Dodger blue as he put on his new laundry at the friendly confines. Now, did you watch this game? It was a national TV game on Turner. Did you? You were not watching? Okay. You might have missed it. The Chicago Cubs doing the old chubby cubby. The Cubs get it done playing the role of spoiler there. They beat the Doyers 5-1 at Wrigley Field, Chicago, spoiler alert, Tarek Skubal's Dodger debut, as the much anticipated performance ends up on the defeat side of the ledger. Skubal delivered a quality start, not the greatest start of all time. He did lay out a couple runs, four hits over six innings. He walked two, struck out six, 85 pitches. That's it, 85 pitches, 51 of them for strikes if you're keeping score at home. And if you are, get a life. All right, so Dansby Swanson, he tied the game with his 17th home run, and the Cubs ended up getting the go-ahead run, which is all they would need, even though they scored a few more after that on an infield single by Mr. Horny himself, Horner. And that was that, as the Cubs get the win. The better story, though, is in the losing locker room, and that is where we will go, as it's all about the performance of the starting pitcher there. Many upset, the baseball purists, furious about the debut of Skubal and everything that is involved in it, and that is a good jumping-off point, so let us discuss. The question, we'll keep it simple, what are your opening impressions? Your opening impressions on Tarek Skubal in a Dodger uniform. So I've got plastic forks, Mount Kilimanjaro, and organic carbon. And we will combine all of these things together, and we're going to have some delicious deep dish pizza and that really good Chicago popcorn. Our buddy Tree in Chicago hooked us up with that popcorn. Mm. It was delicious. So solid popcorn town, Chicago. And pop goes the Dodgers in the Windy City here. So my first thought was, as advertised, wasn't the greatest, wasn't bad, was solid, professional pitcher. This is not some jabroni out on the mound. Rather, obviously, we knew that when he pitched Skubal for the Detroit Tigers. He pitched like he had mainlined rocket fuel. Was coming out there on adrenaline and throwing some high octane on almost every throw early in the game, and he had that vibe. You know, when you ever change jobs, I haven't changed jobs in a while. I've done some side jobs while I've worked here, and when you work somewhere new, you always want to impress your new coworkers, right? You want that good first impression. So that vibe, like Skubal went out there, he's like, I got to impress these people. I don't know these people. They don't know me. So I'm going to go out there and I'm going to try to impress my new coworkers.
and he racked up 13 whiffs. Now, that's not 13 strikeouts. That's swing bada. And that's what that is. Scooble serving up mostly filet mignon on the mound. And the Dodgers, the new co-workers, said, you know, we're not into that right now. We only brought the plastic forks. That's all we have. Why do you only have the plastic forks? You should have the nice silverware. What's wrong with you? Shame on you. And so while at times Scooble pitched like a man possessed, not consistently throughout the game, I mean, we gave up a couple of runs, the Dodgers, while he was possessed on the mound, the Dodger hitters were just depressed when they were trying to hit cup pitching there. And you look at this, and some big name players on this Dodger team right now in this moment, they've lost five in a row, got their balls kicked in by the Red Sox over the weekend. Now the Cubs have kicked their butt two games in a row. And in this moment, we have to worry about today's show. In this moment, the Doyers are paying champagne money for tap water results is what they're doing here. Right out of the tap in Flint, Michigan, the quality of the performance. And you look around there, and they're getting a lot of squadouche. A lot of squadouche. Mookie Betts. Woo-wee. Man, right now, he stinks. The catchers are both hurt, so they got some scrubs they traded for at catcher, so they're not getting much there. Kyle Tucker did have a home run. He just carries himself, and it's really hard to do. Kyle Tucker always looks like he just doesn't really give a crap. It's fascinating. You think occasionally it would appear like he's trying, like putting some effort out. He always has that vibe like, I don't give a crap. You know, I'm getting paid. I'm just going through the motions. Man, tremendous outfield defense by Tucker. I think I last saw that type of defense when I was watching a Little League game a while back. My good. So, and in the end, yeah, Tarek Skubal ended up eating a hoagie. He had the hoagie of defeat that was served to him here, and the Dodgers have never won a start by Tarek Skubal. Can you believe that? In the history of the franchise, they've never won a game started by Tarek Skubal. Fascinating. Yeah. So, and this is, again, a microcosm of why you should not be having a hissy fit, you dopes. Everyone up in arms. Oh, my God. Skubal does not guarantee anything. He went out, had a solid professional start, and he went, the Dodgers lost. So the contract size, the name on the back of the uniforms, as the late, great Tommy Lasorda used to rant about back in the day, it's all good. Nice stuff. In modern times, you look at a tablet, you look at your phone, you say, oh, man, that's some big names. I've heard of those players here. That's pretty good. It's not like they spot you three runs because you have the bigger, sexy names on the team. You still have to go out and you play to win the game. Right? And right now, the opponent, the way Mookie Betts is playing and Tucker and the catching position, the opponent right now is on the power play, and the Dodgers are, despite their money, shorthanded on a nightly basis. All right. Meanwhile, staying with that theme, prior to his first start as a Doyer at Wrigley Field there in Chicago, Tarek Skubal defended the Dodgers, much to the chagrin of people having a hissy fit over this, the blockbuster trade that happened the other day from Detroit. He argued that the criticism of the Blue Crew misplaced, Skubal said, quote, every team could have traded for me, he said, and other clubs simply chose not to match the Dodgers' offer to the Detroit baseball team. Skubal praising the Doyers, known to spoil their pampered baby players, more than any other team. And so he celebrated the organization for how they do things here. They say, oh, they do all the right things, he said. That's a quote, pointing to player development.

Commission, we have determined that the Scoobal trade has exposed extreme soft serve. Candyland raised the younger generation of baseball. Candyland. It's pathetic. I really am truly embarrassed. Like, it's like, come on. You're making us all look bad. Do you realize you're making all of us look bad? Do you understand that? Your bitching and your complaining is unbecoming. What happened to you? Seriously, who hurt you as a fan? Pathetic subset of crybabies, cowards, and clowns. The people complaining. They think the Dodgers are some kind of horror movie, and they can't get out of it. They're in it. Instead of approaching it the right way, like, this is the boss level. That's the way you approach it. It's the boss level here, and that's it. You inherited, if you're complaining about the Dodgers, I hate to be the bearer of bad news, but you inherited a loser mindset. You're a loser. I would recommend returning that mindset, exchanging it. If you can't return it, get some store credit, because it's not right. And it's, oh, LA's the big bad wolf of baseball. Okay, I agree. They've got a lot of big names. So much like the big bad wolf of baseball, go out there and blow the house down. That's how legends are made. That is how legends are made. And all these people, again, crybabies, cowards, and clowns who are complaining about the Dodgers, I recommend grab a Modelo. Remember the slogan back in the day? You got to have that fighting spirit. You got to unlock the fighting spirit. And stop your whining, you pathetic piece of crap. Seriously. Like, go to Tanzania. You go there, Mount Kilimanjaro. Go over to Mount Kilimanjaro and climb it. Don't complain. It's too high. They should cut down Mount Kilimanjaro. I can't climb that. Oh, my God. It's too big a mountain. Oh, boo-hoo-hoo. That's how stupid you sound. You don't even realize how dumb you are. You dingleberry. You Dumbo. Seriously. Right? As the 80s rock band Poison pointed out, every rose has its thorn. Every rose has its thorn. So find the Dodgers' thorn and twist it. If you're in that mind, twist it. Embrace the suck and go out and beat them. They're not invincible. Toronto almost beat them in the World Series last year. If the Yankees hadn't been incompetent, not know how to play defense, they could have made that a 6 or 7 game series. They didn't, but it was, they had certainly the talent. They had star power there, the Yankees, and they botched the ball in that World Series a couple years ago. So this whole woe is me mindset, come on, go get some sunlight, touch some grass, get some electrolytes. Grow a spine. Get some hair on your chest. My God, grow some balls. Seriously. It's not fair. The Dodgers have all the complaints. Go out and beat them. Go out and beat them. Find a way. That's the story. That's the story. Like, the famous story of David versus Goliath. You would say, well, David should not have to fight Goliath. Well, the reason it's a big story is he upset Goliath. The Dodgers are Goliath. Beat them, you losers. Go out and beat them. And then you'll celebrate. You'll have an orgasm. You'll be so excited. Right? Instead, it's, oh, we're scared of the fire-breathing Dodgers. Oh, man, the boogeyman. Woo-hoo-hoo-hoo-hoo. The boogeyman. So if that's your mindset, go play pickleball. Go play pickleball or tennis. Do that. Baseball's not for you. It's not. All right, meanwhile, the last word, we go to the Bronx, and I believe Jesus Christ arrived at Yankee Stadium last night. George Lombard Jr. No? Oh, okay. Well, a lot of hype for this guy, the much-anticipated debut. The better story, though, is he had a home run, whoopie damn do in his Yankee debut, so I guess he's now the next Derek Jeter, Babe Ruth, all that stuff. To me, the better story, the more compelling story with the Yankees is Anthony Volpe. So I want to pivot over there for the last word. Now, Anthony Volpe is not a Major League player. He's a Triple-A player. He was demoted to Scranton-Wilkes-Barre, the Rail Riders of the AAA baseball operation there in Pennsylvania. I saw Anthony Volpe, the one Woo Sox game that we attended there with the Leprechaun and Matt Kay and the guys there in Worcester. They were the road team, so he got to see Anthony Volpe throw out the first pitch there. Very impressed. I'm sure he was very impressed. So Volpe has been set down, and Volpe's case has become

0: a major flashpoint in this debate over how teams should develop their prospects. You know how I feel about prospects. So this has become a big talking point, and there's this whole conversation about balancing confidence with young players and opportunity and accountability and all these big words like flexibility and expectations, having realistic expectations, all of this stuff. Now, many pundits are blaming Brian Cashman and the Yankees for having unrealistic expectations before Volpe had earned those unrealistic expectations, complaining about that. And, well, you know, it's not really his fault. That's the part to me that's the interesting thing. Like, there's a number of pundits are like, Volpe's, yeah, he's in the minor leagues. It's not his fault, though. It is not. Placing much of the blame on the organization that their decisions, and it's not solely on the fact that Volpe hasn't been able to play at a high level, either defensively or offensively. So 3 years later, right, he was given the starting job for three consecutive years. Now, this year, obviously not the case. He has been demoted again to the prospect, to the minor league, the prospect scrapyard, and another guy who has jumped over him, leapfrogged over him, George Lombard Jr., took over at shortstop, hit a home run in his, you know, first Yankee hit there in the Bronx, and the dramatic shift in the plans for the New York Yankees. So the question, does Anthony Volpe get some kind of government pardon from blame because he was set up to fail by the New York Yankees? Not really his own fault. Not really his own fault. That's the claim. So, look, the thesis on Anthony Volpe, that he deserves some kind of mulligan, some kind of pass because the Yankees set him up to fail, is a total joke. A capital J joke, total joke, right? Anyone peddling this narrative is a hero-worshipping Mama Luke. That's what you are, right? Jock sniffing 101. That's you, right there. Your nose right in the jock. That's what you're doing. You're smelling all the dirty stuff. That's you. Okay? So stop it. The Yankees did not sabotage Anthony Volpe. They gave him an unbelievable opportunity. Like, they gave him the golden goose. And he decapitated the golden goose is what he did. That's it. Like, 3 full seasons as the starting shortstop for the New York Yankees. 3 of them. Every day, write out the growing pains, figure it out. What a gift. That's a great mitzvah. And what did Anthony Volpe do? Well, what he did was create a situation where they had to send him back to the minor leagues twice this season. And the belief that he gets some kind of pass because the Yankees set him up to fail, which is the argument the, I want to say something I can't say. Let's just say some of the baseball pundits have their nose and their other things up parts of the body. So, listen, the belief that he gets this pass, that is rich in nitrogen and organic carbon. And the reason it's rich in nitrogen and organic carbon is because it's absolutely cow manure. Is what it is. Absolute cow manure. That's it. The more Volpe played, the more he was exposed. And it was like playing a hangman. And every game, every couple of games, you know, here it goes. There's a foot. There's an arm. There's a leg. That's how that went. And the Yankee media machine manufactured this mythical phenom, Anthony Volpe, the next Derek Jeter, because that's what they do, right? And then, of course, everyone acted shocked. Oh, I can't believe it. When the real guy that showed up to Yankee Stadium did not match the brochure. It's kind of like if you've ever invested in a rental setup, you know, a timeshare thing. You say, wow, this looks great. You get to go to Hawaii and Florida, and you go to the south of France, and then you actually go, and you're like, well, that's not what I thought I was getting. That's not what I thought I was getting. What's up with that? So, unfortunately, this is not Little League. It's not, and Volpe failed. That's on him. he's an abject failure with the Yankees. That's why he's in the minor league. So stop making excuses. And he can go play for the Brewers or the Rays or someone like that and get an opportunity to play somewhere else, and that'll be that. And the Yankees are doing the same exact thing they did with Volpe for George Lombard Jr. The same exact thing, right? At this point, he isn't salvageable in New York. He's just the next change the scenery guy waiting to happen. All right, it is the Bane Maller Show. You want to comment on any of that? We got a full open board right now. Easiest time to get in is right now. It gets progressively harder as we go through the overnight. So take advantage of the fact that you're listening early in the show. 877-99 on Fox. 877-996-6369. If you'd like to be part of the live program. Well, it's not every day that aviation is the talk of baseball nation. However, that has happened. Aviation, the talk of baseball nation. What is that all about? We'll get to it and we'll do it next. However, it is the A Block. Let's find out what hour it is right now. Here we go.
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1: Ice Cube's Big Three season is heating up. 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
1: Ben Maller Show, Fox Sports Radio, rolls on all night. If you like the show, we're here every single night during the work week. If you don't like the show, we're here overnight. No one's awake. Everyone's sleeping. So who cares? We're on in the middle of the night. We're just white noise in the background. That's all that we are.
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3: 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Yes!
1: Yes! That's right. And if you really, really, really like the show, then on the weekends, oh, my God. Woo! Oh, my God. The Fifth Hour Podcast, a spinoff of this show, where we do crappy podcasts. According to Alf and Ferg Dog and Maller Prop Guy, the poopiest podcast. I can't say what I want to say. It was last week. 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
1: That's 877-996-6369. Also on X at Ben Maller. That's at Ben Maller. Join me. The excitement. Oh, what fun it is. Oh, what fun it is. And Lorena is in the house. You can say hello to her. FSR Tech Queen.
5: What up, Bill?
1: Don't talk to me. It's an HR violation. And Koopa Loop, a Bronco fan. That's a Bronco fan. Your comments can and will be used against you in the court of the Maller Militia, so please act accordingly. This is a big Maller plus night, so you've got that. Random Ryan in Carolina writes in, says, River Ryan is from Carolina as well. Boogity, boogity, boogity, boogity, boogity. King Rory from Wisconsin writes in, says, is this not what non-Dodgers want to see right now? The Dodgers are in a five-game losing streak. It looks like the field has all the, I think he meant momentum here. Don't say that, King Rory. What's wrong with you? And the Dodgers keep this up. They might not even make the playoffs. Then what? Was all that complaining worth it? Nope. No, it was not. Yes. Let's see. Shannon Des Moines writes in. He says, Ben, if and when the Doyers do not win the World Series, who will take the blame, Scooble or Roberts? Well, I always go with Dave Roberts. I fired Dave Roberts 10 years ago, and for some reason, the Dodgers did not listen to me. That's a bad job by them. I could have managed the team. They would have won these World Series. Michael writes in. He says, Ben, A+ on the Maller monologue. As you know, I could not give a S about baseball. However, was Tarek Skubal actually traded to the Cubs? Is Mount Kilimanjaro located in Candyland for the outrage of idiots? Yes. Well, in a parallel dimension, all of that stuff happened. All of that. The Baltimore Freeloader account writes in, says, excellent monologue as you manage to glorify the Dodgers while meticulously bashing the Yankees. But let's cut to the chase here. Which of these franchises do you think offers the best buffet in the bougie club underneath home plate? Let's focus on the free food. Great question. So I have consulted. I got a guy, okay, one of my buddies who travels to all these games and freeloads. Well, he actually pays for his tickets. Marlins man. Now, Marlins man tells me that the buffet at Yankee Stadium is the king of all buffets, that it is better than the Dodger Stadium where the elitist Hollywood people go. The Wall Street crowd has a better setup at Yankee Stadium. I can also tell you that one of my cousins who lives over in Connecticut, and she sometimes will get free tickets to the Yankees because she's like, it's crazy. So she works in, she does like hair. I think she like does hair. I don't even know exactly. It's something with helping women look better. And sometimes like rich women, they all live over in Connecticut, the people that own these teams. And so they'll go in there and they'll hook her up with like free tickets, and they're like behind home plate. She doesn't have the sports gene, so she'll just eat. She'll just go there, and she won't even watch the game. And she's said how amazing it is behind home plate. Nature Boy answering the call a while says Mount Kilimanjaro is pretty high. Fat Daddy says typical Dave Roberts taking a two-time Cy Young Award winner out after six innings of great pitching. And then the relievers imploded.
6: He's the daddy.
1: He could have kept him out there at least a couple more and keep it a one-run game, but that's Dave Roberts. Well, Roberts liked him in that spot. I really liked him in that spot. All right. What else do we have? Let's see here. Can't read that on the air. Ian says, Big Ben, please talk about something interesting like football or some kind of crazy stories in the news. Baseball is so boring to listen to. You're better off just taking calls. That's from Ian. I'm getting the pushback. I get that when I talk basketball. Oh, are you talking about the NBA? You shouldn't
3: this
1: talk
3: is
1: about
3: my nightmare.
1: The, yeah. All right, you want to comment on X at Ben Maller. That's at Ben Maller on X. We had a guy that wanted to fight me over the salary stuff in baseball. Of course, he hung up. So let's go to Dan. Dan the man who's in St. Louis. Hello, Dan. Welcome. You're on the Ben Maller Show on Fox.
2: Big Bad Ben, let me talk to you about this, though. Let's say this about the Dodgers, though. I think that's advantageous for the Dodgers and the Yankees to lose a lot of games. Why is that? Because they do not want a salary cap. And the crazy thing about it is, I hear these other teams talking about we need a salary cap. But Ben, what major league owner is not a billionaire? All of them are billionaires, but they all can afford to buy whoever they want to buy. They choose not to buy. And you want to ridicule the Dodgers or the Yankees for making moves that other billionaires could make, but they don't make. I think that's asinine. And not only that, but I would say this, though. if the Dodgers and the Yankees continue to let everybody whoop their ass in the regular season, but they make it to the playoff, everything would die off. And then it just build back up with the Dodgers win. The Dodgers win the World Series. I mean, it's good to let Scruple come in because you heard him do his fanfare talking about everybody could have hired me. So to get him in there and then get his butt whooped, it's great. Everybody likes it. And also Ben.
1: Well, he didn't get his butt whooped. He pitched all right.
2: Let me also say this, and I'll let you talk. Every sport needs a villain.
1: Yeah.
2: Wrestling needs a villain. Everything needs a villain to keep the eyeballs on it, to say, yeah, we hate them. And college basketball is Duke, right? Everybody hates Duke. Why? Because they're a winning organization. Anytime that you're a winning organization, you have to sometimes be the bad guy so people could hate you, so they can put the eyeballs on you so that
1: I got you. Yeah, and for all the hullabaloo that's going on here, Dan the man in St. Louis there, for all the excitement and all the outrage and the people very upset here, none of them get a vote. The only ones that vote on this are the players. They have to agree to whatever contract they have with the ownership. So it doesn't matter. Like, the court of public opinion is irrelevant. As long as the players are united. And I don't, there's no need to have a salary cap. And the thing about it that is hilarious to me, Dan, is the amount of dumb people that don't even understand. You put a salary cap floor in, you think, well, all of a sudden the Pittsburgh Pirates and Tampa Bay, these tightwad owners, are going to spend money. No, they're not. That's just going to become a dumping ground. I was having a conversation with my former Fox Sports Radio colleague, Turk Stevens, the great Turk Stevens, who lives in the Valley of the Sun. And we were talking about this, and Pittsburgh will just be like, if the Mets want to get rid of Francisco Lindor and they convince him to agree to a trade, just send the contract to Pittsburgh, and then you'll get to the very base of the salary cap floor, whatever that might be. And they'll put so many cheat codes and loopholes in there, it'll make your head spin. So thank you, Dan. So speaking of that, aviation is the talk of baseball. You saw this or not at Wrigley Field, Chicago. And this was prior to the debut of Tarek Skubal on the mound there. Somebody decided, I am going to make myself seen to the world. And so they put up a prop plane and were flying around Wrigley Field. And it said, the Dodgers ruined baseball. The Dodger, of course, the way it looked, the photo, it does not quite look like that. But that was during batting practice. The plane was flying. The plane! And all that. So, there you go. And Chicago Cubs, who went, 108 years or whatever it was without winning the World Series. The curse of the Billy Goat. Bloody Goat beer. The beer for losers. All that stuff. And my goodness. All right. Let's go to the phones. What a waste of money. Should have just sent me the money. I mean, why not? by the hour, right? You got to pay, isn't like $1,000 an hour to get one of those? It used to be. I looked it up a while back, and obviously it depends what city you're in. But it's like $1,000 an hour for everything, when you fuel costs and to rent the plane and to have them fly and all that. Let's go to 2% Chance, who's in Alabama. Hello, 2% Chance. Welcome.
4: Howdy, how you doing this early morning? Glad to talk to y'all.
1: I thought you were going to call later, 2% Chance, because Lorraine is giving out love advice. I thought you might call later because you need some dating tips. I thought you might call for that, but you called early.
4: I mean, I'm still at step one. You know, she gave me a tip.
1: You know? Oh, that's right. You're working. She's giving you the on-air couple of bullet points, and you're following those. I got you. All right.
4: Yeah. I guess once I get a number, you know, I guess I'll ask her another question, but I'm still working on step one. So once NFL and college starts, I'll probably just want to talk sports. I know that's like kind of a taboo on the show. So
1: yeah,
4: I got a quick story.
1: It's not right to talk sports on a sports show. We don't like that. No, we
4: don't. I got a crazy story. Man, crazy stuff happens to me when I'm working sometimes, man. So yesterday I was cleaning windows. I own my own window washing business, commercial, residential. I was cleaning a forest kind of in the bad part of town. And I was bent over picking up my ride. I dropped something on the ground, and this—I'd say she's 22, short girl.
1: Yeah.
4: She crept up behind me.
1: Uh oh.
4: And I felt something like a presence behind me, and I turned around, and she had a brick over her head. Her face was covered in. Honestly, she looked like she was high on meth or crack or something. Her face was all chapped on there.
1: Let me guess. She thought you were a Freemason and you needed a brick to put it on the building. Is that what she was doing? She was trying to help you out. No?
4: In one hand she had the brick. The other hand she had a twirly whirl. You know, those are things that spin in the wind, like pinwheel type deals. Anyways, I go, you know, in the softest, kindest voice, I go, he goes, will you be my friend? Just crazy nonsense talk. And I'm like, please don't hit me with that brick. You know, I'm just trying to remain as calm as possible and just mellow.
1: Yeah.
4: And
1: can we wrap this up? Give me, sum it up in one sentence.
4: Anyway, she dropped a brick. She started running down the road.
1: Oh, so there's more.
4: The store owners called the cops.
1: Yeah.
4: And I think she got picked up, man. It was some crazy stuff.
1: That's catch and release, though, right? That's catch. They catch them, and then they release them, and then they're back. And then, yeah, that's usually how that works. All right. Well, thank you. A tremendous storyteller, 2% chance. He'll be doing books on tape coming up here. What a storyteller that man is. My God, what a gift he has to really just dazzle you with his stories. Lorraine almost fell asleep in there. He's so excited. It's like hollering James. My God. All right. Time now for the Who Am I game. At 21 years and 63 days of age, George Lombard Jr.
5: Who?
1: George Lombard Jr., the third youngest player in Yankee history to homer in his MLB debut. And he's a little older than only Jason Dominguez back in 2023 and me. Again,
5: who?
1: 21 years and 63 days. George Lombard Jr., the third youngest player in New York Yankees history to homer in his MLB debut, older than only Jason Dominguez in 2023 and me.
5: Who?
1: Who am I? The answer. We'll get to it. We'll do it next.
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0: Ben Maller Show rolls on. Reminder, save the date, August 29th. August 29th. So a little over 3 weeks away. Viva Las Vegas. You're hanging out. The Ben Maller Show meet and greet. The summer soiree when it's 190 degrees in Vegas. We'll be hanging out there in Las Vegas, Nevada. And you are invited to come hang out with us. We'll give you more information when we get closer. Obviously, you live in Vegas or that area. And Vegas is a suburb of Los Angeles, so anyone in L.A. can go to that as well. We'll be hanging out in Vegas. The whole show will be there. Lorena Coop as well. So check out the Ben Maller Show meet and greet, the Maller meet and greet, which will be coming up in a little over 3 weeks. That's a Saturday. It'll be in the afternoon, 3 to 5. We'll stay longer than that, but at least in case we want to leave early, we have... You can say just we'll leave. That's it. We're probably not going to leave at 3. After 2 hours, rather. Anyway, Maller meet and greet coming up. Check it out. All right, back to it. We go. And time now for the Who Am I game. This is where we pretend to be somebody else, as we call it the Who Am I game. So at 21 years of age and 63 days, George Lombard Jr., the third youngest player in Yankee history, to homer in his MLB debut, older than only Jason Dominguez, who hit a dinger a couple years ago in 2023, and me. Who am I? That is the question. What is the answer? And let's see. Does anyone know the answer? Alf the Alien O'Ponner going with the scooter Phil Rizzuto as his answer. Matthew K. from the Worcester area going with Ricky Lede.
1: Wrong.
0: As his answer. Mr. Nice Guy says Pirates legend Rick Rodin. Pitcher. Isn't he a good golfer or was a good golfer back in the day?
2: Yeah.
0: Let's see here. Just Josh says you forgot to ask. 2% chance. The most important question was the woman who was on meth a brick house. I did not ask him that. That is correct. Eek in Roseville, Minnesota is going with Elston Howard.
1: Wrong.
0: Apu from King Rory in Wisconsin. Landry Shamet.
3: Thank you. Come again.
0: From the Nature Boy. And Totally Fused has checked in with Bull Winkle as his answer. Chance, I think this might be 2% chance. I think that's him. He doesn't know how to use social media, as you might imagine. And he's going with, his answer was the Dalai Lama. Yeah, it's actually just a llama is the correct answer, unless it's not. Joe Pepitone from Steelers Nasty. Bobby Richardson guessed by Johnny Q. Who else do we have? Page down. Ivan the Terrible says it's cheating Astro Yordan Alvarez is the that's his answer. Let's see here. Reggie Abercrombie from Roberta. What do you say, Lorena?
3: I'm going to go with Spencer Jones.
0: No, it's John Ellis, 1969. John Ellis. I don't know who that is either. John Ellis. John Ellis.
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20: 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Rookie quarterback Carson Beck will start the exhibition opener for the Cardinals on Thursday. In college football's preseason coaches poll, Ohio State is number one, Oregon is number two. In baseball, the Rays won in 11 innings at Colorado. The Cubs beat the Dodgers 5-1. LA's lost 5 straight. New Dodgers pitcher Tarek Skubal in his team debut, 2 runs allowed in 6 innings. Milwaukee and Houston each won again. Atlanta won at 6 straight. Boston won at 6 in a row. Shutout wins for Philadelphia and the Yankees. Reds beat the A's 5-4 with 2 runs in the 8th, both on wild pitches. I'm Steve DeSager.
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0: They call them the Dirty Birds, and there's some serious dirty money flying around. Welcome in the beginning of another hour of the Ben Maller Show. 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
0: 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I said, you know what? You're absolutely right. And because I know Joey the Bellman and Can't Close the Deal Neil and his son Corbin also want bull. 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So our lead this hour, we'll get back to the baseball conversation later. I know some of you hate it. I don't mind it. And we will get back to some of that. We will go now to the National Football League and money. And we'll start out in Atlanta. Did you see the financial report? No, you did not. Okay. Well, the Atlanta Falcons, I'm told that's a football team, not a good one. The Falcons and star running back Bijan Robinson agreed to a not one, not two, but 3-year contract extension through the 2030 season, kids. Yes, that's not that far away, 2030. Making Robinson the highest paid running back in the history of the NFL. Holy Eric Dickerson, Batman. Where have you gone? Walter Payton and Barry Sanders. Yes, Marshall Faulk, the highest paid running back, Bijan Robinson. In the history of the NFL, the deal is worth up to, you know, that's weasel terminology, up to. You ever go shopping? They used to have these things called malls when people left their homes and went shopping in stores. And in the stores, they would have sales and they would say up to 50% off. And you would end up getting about a dollar off if you're lucky. About a dollar off if you're lucky. So this deal worth up to $75 million includes $51 million guaranteed. And, but wait, there's more. A $37 million signing bonus. And that breaks the previous record for a running back contract. Now, the Dirty Birds rewarding Bijan Robinson, who had a big year last year, had over 2,000 yards from scrimmage and 11 touchdowns. First team All-Pro honors and a partridge and a pear tree. So he had all that. Atlanta has now locked up the core. Of their offense anyway. So following the additions of long-term contracts for Drake London and Kyle Pitts, now they have signed their running backs. So the three amigos have all been paid and they're locked up for the next few years in Georgia. More on that in a minute. The key part of this though is the contract for the running back. So that is a good jumping off point. Let us discuss. Now here we go. So the question with Bijan Robinson getting a record-setting deal for a running back in NFL history. Did the Atlanta football team just ignore everything we've been told about paying running backs for the last 20 years? So I've got 1947 Cadillac convertible, New York Times bestseller, and relay race. And we will combine all all of these things together. And we're going to have some chicken and waffles is what we're going to have. Yum, yum to my tum tum. Now, number one.
4: Number one.
0: I said number one.
4: Number one.
0: I'm nodding my head yes to the question of whether or not Atlanta just ignored everything we've been told for the past 20 years about paying running backs. So, yes, I am nodding my head. Now, the deal is, I'm going to say it's a breath of fresh air, not toxic air, fresh air. Atlanta, and I give them credit for this because everyone does the same thing in sports these days. And for better or worse, the Atlanta Falcons looked at all of the data, every data point from the last 20 years that said, don't pay, don't pay, don't pay, don't pay, don't pay. Certainly the last decade, don't pay, don't pay, don't pay, don't pay, don't pay. And they said, ah, let's just do the opposite. Ah, screw it. We'll just do the opposite. And that's what they did. Like, there is no rhyme or reason to do this and to do it now, yet Atlanta did. And is he an elite running back? Absolutely. 100%. Bijan Robinson's a top running back. He is. However, paying a record amount of money in the year of our Lord 2026 is like buying the world's greatest DVD player. You know, technically, you could find some DVDs and use the DVD player and you'd be fine. What are you doing? What are you doing? And the position has the shortest shelf life, running back, the shortest shelf life. It goes bad quick. Like real, you know, it's like not a lot of preservatives. The bread starts getting moldy. It turns blue. It's not good. So it doesn't have a long shelf life and it's got the highest injury rate if you look per capita in the NFL, and it's also the easiest to find a replacement in the running back pipeline. You just go call the Winnipeg Blue Bombers and you get a running back, or the BC Lions, and they'll hook you up with the running back. That's how that goes. So it's kind of like bringing a classic 1947 pink Cadillac convertible and bringing it, your pride and joy, to a demolition derby. Which is what this is. It rarely ends well. The pink 1947 Cadillac convertible is not going to be a functional automobile after the demolition derby. So good luck on that. He has been the centerpiece, he being Bijan Robinson, the centerpiece of that offense in Georgia. I know Tommy in Atlanta likes that. However, the high volume usage, and that obviously accelerates. It's a bit of a turbo button, if you will. Bit of a turbo button in terms of the lifespan, the wear and tear, long term, and all that. And by resetting the market, which they have done here, Robinson, that makes the algebra a little harder. The algebra is a little harder here, ignoring that even legendary running backs carry a high risk, more than receivers, pass rushers, players that get paid a lot of money. All right, now, so genius move by the Falcons, doing what everyone else wouldn't do. And you did. Now, page two. So the big picture in Georgia, the question here, is it true that the Falcons' future is now looking bright and sunny and the future is now set as Atlanta has locked in on Robinson, Drake London, and Kyle Pitts? They've signed all of those players to multi-year contracts in the last couple of months. So is that true? It is true they've signed them. Is it true that the future is now set in Atlanta? No. When you play peekaboo and you look at the roster, peekaboo, I see you. Atlanta Falcons future is a 180 degree situation away from where they need to be, away from where they need to be here. Think of it like this. All right, the jigsaw puzzle is missing a giant piece, and it starts with a Q. And I'm not talking about Q-bert, the old video game. I'm talking about the quarterback position. And you know it, I know it, the dope in the back of the room who's sleeping and not working, that person knows it. We all know it, right? We all know it here. Thinking you've got things heading in the right direction, that the ship has been turned and it's ready to go there. You're locked in and all that. When you don't have a reliable quarterback, it's kind of like claiming, hey, I wrote a New York Times bestseller, And then, well, can I read it? Is it, well, yeah, I'll give you the advanced copy. Okay, great. Thanks for giving me the advanced copy. Very kind of you to do that. And so you get the advanced copy, and all the person has is just the title page. Well, that's not a bestseller. That's just the title page. That's all that's there. So sure, the GM there, I think it's Ian Cunningham, Matty Ice, Matt Ryan running the football ops department, and Kevin Stefanski, who somehow

The last thing here, the final part of this puzzle, if you will, and that would be now that Robinson got paid by the football team in Atlanta and is the highest paid, there's a lot of finger pointing towards the state of Michigan. Michigan, the Detroit Lions, the Honolulu Blue, the team that for years in my youth was only seen on Thanksgiving to punish the American people on Thanksgiving with a Lions game. So they've been better the last couple of years. Fine. And the finger pointing at Detroit is, okay, Jahmyr Gibbs is still waiting. We talked about this in a previous episode of the show. Jahmyr Gibbs is still waiting for a big contract. Many are wondering why is Jahmyr Gibbs waiting on the money? What is going on? And they're painting this as unfair. The football elites in the media, this is not right. Can't believe it. And Gibbs has done everything necessary to earn a massive contract. So why are the Detroit Lions futzing around? What is going on with that? So the question, is it really unfair? Is it really unfair, unjust, and unacceptable that the Lions have not paid running back Jahmyr Gibbs? All right, so is it unfair? Let me think here. No, it's not unfair. Is it unjust? I don't think this is a justice issue. And is it unacceptable? I'm going to go 0 for 3. I'm going to go 0 for 3. Now, again, much like we've talked about with some of these other cats, this is actually a blessing in disguise for Jahmyr Gibbs. And there's people that are not that smart, dum-dums, who don't seem to understand the economics involved in this, the silly amount of money flying around in the NFL. As we've talked about, these teams have so much money to spend because of the TV, they don't know what to do with it. They're like a Mexican drug lord burying money in the backyard or the front yard because, I don't know, I got so much money, I don't know what to do with this. It's my goodness. So the main reason Gibbs should be happy about this is inflation. The Putin price hike for running backs in the NFL. And as a result of what happened with the Falcons, Gibbs is in really, really good shape. Really, really, really good shape right now. And so Bijan Robinson just passed him the golden baton of the great relay race of cash in the NFL, handing over a rather clear blueprint and saying, all right, the next man up, well, this is what he got, so I get more. You get $51 million guaranteed, $37 million signing bonus, so okay. I'll give you $55 million. Okay, done. $37 million signing bonus, how about $40 million? Okay, check that box. Boom. Boom, boom, boom, boom, boom, boom, boom, as Real Talk used to say, just like that. Just like that. So naturally, of course, Gibbs is doing what all these guys do. He's doing a contract hold-in, which has to be really cool. Now, I've worked at Fox Sports Radio for many years, and we've had some editors that have done hold-ins where you show up, you smile, you have a snack, and get paid for it. It's like a nice vacation. We've had a lot of people here that have done that over the years at Fox Sports Radio, so I know people that do that. They're normally not rewarded like NFL players that do it. So Gibbs showing up and saying, all right, I'll smile and I'll go eat some snacks, but I'm not practicing. And the next deal, which he's about to sign here in the coming days, I would say before the start of the regular season, unless something really unforeseen happens, is going to make Bijan Robinson's deal with the Falcons seem like a book of coupons, a nice book of coupons. And don't you just love, this is something that always blows me away this time of the year. The NFL media working as Santa's helpers at the North Pole, desperately trying to get these players these new contracts. Where is the media to try to get radio people new contracts? Like, why is it football players? You know, football players only play a few months of the year. Radio is every day. No seasonal off time. It's every single day, 365 days a year. We have no locks on our door. We have no locks on our door. We're always open, right? But the store is always open. The lights are always on. So where are the people advocating for the radio people to get paid more money? Where are they? I see all these think pieces and all this nonsense that this guy needs to get paid. It's not right.
And I know they teach that at Sports Writing Clown College. They teach you, okay, this is like that George Lombard story in baseball. That's a great one because you got the mom and dad.

0: dad angle, the family angle. The money thing's also great. Like, oh, these guys should all be paid and everyone needs to get paid and it's not right. It's unfair, unjust, and unacceptable that many of the football writers and the media establishment are like, well, this guy doesn't get paid. It's all those things. And I'm like, okay, they're not going to the soup kitchen. I think they'll be okay. And I'd love for everyone to get paid. It'd be great. I'm not going to sit here and bang the table because some running back for the Lions is not getting paid enough money yet to appease some sports writer making $50,000 a year. I'm just not into that. Anyway, it is the Ben Maller Show. If you would like to be part, the lines are, well, there's one line open right now. 877-99 on Fox. That's 877-996-6369. Also on X, at Ben Maller. That is at Ben Maller. If you'd like to be part of the show that way, later on this hour, we'll have the Insta trivia. Also, Maller to the third degree. That'll be coming up a little bit later. Straight ahead, the awkward invite. The awkward invite and 31 and done. The awkward invite and 31 and done. We'll get to all that, and we will do it next. However, you know what time it is. Oh, yeah, I see Jerry. I see you over there nodding your head, Jerry, in Rhode Island. I see you. All right, it's the A block. What hour is it?
1: Number two.
0: Oh, that's that leprechaun guy right there. That's the leprechaun. 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
4: 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The Odd Couple with Rob Parker and Kelvin Washington. 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

0: show rolls on every night, all night long. As we got you covered here. Reminder, August 29th. Today is the fifth day of August, so 24 days from today in Vegas. That is a Saturday. Come on out, hang out. The next big Maller meet and greet. If you're in the Vegas area, been on there for a while now, come down. Say hello.
1: Vegas! Vegas, baby! Vegas!
0: This thing put together by our P1 Slug. Hey, buddy. In Vegas, so Slug will be the hostess with the mostest.
2: I'm the boss.
0: Last year, we were all blown away by Big Balls Bob. It was amazing. There's some karaoke
3: he
0: there.
3: He was amazing.
0: He killed it. He absolutely killed it. I don't know if Big Balls Bob's going to be back.
3: I hope he is.
0: I don't know. I know Dante said he's going to be there. And got some star listeners flying in from all parts of the country. So come out, hang out with us. We'll have a good time there, a few hours in Vegas, and then you can go out and have all kinds of debauchery after that. More information when we get closer to the event. Meantime, you want to be part of the live radio show, we don't need you. If you want to add something, we'd be happy to have you. We'd be happy to have you. We don't necessarily need you. You got plenty of content. However, you want to be part, 877-99 on Fox. We always welcome new people. The only time new people call is when we do a newbie night. That's about it. It is August, so we have to do our August newbie night. So we'll get to that at some point. This is not a newbie night. You can still call at 877-99 on Fox. On X, at Ben Maller.
4: He blew me off at a hotel near LAX.
0: You can obviously hear the edit. That's sloppy editing. It's AI. I'm a professional broadcaster.
3: Sounds like a good time.
0: Sounds like a bad edit to me. Lorena is over there, and she's on X, although she's more on Instagram. And
3: hi, Bill.
0: Don't talk to me. FSR Tech Queen. FSR Tech Queen. And Koopaloop, a Bronco fan. That's... A Bronco fan, your comments can and will be used against you in the court of sports radio. So please act accordingly. Yeah. All right. Nature Boy writes and says, I'm afraid I will have to miss Lorena's advice segment. Can you ask her what the proper response is when a creepy stranger from Louisiana says, I love you? Yeah, I'll figure that out. I'll get to that. And
3: just smile and wave, boys. Smile and wave.
0: And Nature Boy he's playing around on the AI stuff. He's turned us into, I believe he's turned us all into monkeys. So we're all we're monkeying around is what we're doing, according to him. And Ferg Dog, answering the need for content, says, what would a hold-in look like for the Bennetts? You already do all the work there and the monologues and all that stuff. He says,
3: Ben.
0: Lorena.
3: I would love to write one of your monologues.
0: I would love
3: you.
0: To. Yeah, let's do it. Tomorrow, why don't you do it?
3: And would you like that?
0: Yeah, I think that would be great. I think that would be great. I'll go out and see a movie or something like that.
3: It'll
0: and
3: be
0: I'll
3: so
0: roll.
3: Good. You'll have like an extra 2 hours.
0: I'll roll in here like, 2 minutes before the show. I think that'd be wonderful.
3: Yeah.
0: I would enjoy that very much. That would be great. Michael in Tulsa writes in, says, Ben, is it possible that former Texas player Bijan Robinson could team up with former OU star and flag planting douchebag Baker Mayfield? Maybe Robinson could give some money to Mayfield and they can forget about the Red River rivalry. Was it possible? Yeah, because Baker Mayfield hasn't gotten a contract from the Buccaneers, so he hasn't been paid. And since he hasn't been paid, that opens up the possibility that he's going to leave Tampa at the end of the year. And so obviously he's going to have to play somewhere. You can do the math on that and figure it out. And the math is pointing one direction, away from where he currently is in Tampa. If the Bucs really want to pay him, they'd pay him now. Say hello. Dorko the comedian in Hawaii. Aloha, Dorko the comedian.
5: Oh, my God, Ben. Hi, aloha. I'm wondering what you think of the hottest story in all of the NFL, the quarterback controversy in Minnesota, the competition.
0: More importantly, where have you been, Dorko? It's been a while. You have not called in. Have you recovered from the Mallorpalooza? I thought you did a great job in the Mallorpalooza. I got some angry emails. Was that you? Did you have like burner accounts sending me angry emails? Were you the one doing that?
5: Certainly not. No.
0: No, you were not.
5: Oh, my
0: doing
5: God.
0: It. Okay. Now, somebody was doing that. They're very upset. They were very upset that you did not win. And they felt like there was some kind of shenanigans going on. And then you disappeared. However, you're back. And so here we are. It's amazing. You've returned to the show.
5: Dorko's back. Guess who's back?
0: Yeah.
5: hotel up. Yeah. Well, you know, in all honesty, like a true dork, I've been having trouble staying awake.
0: It's early, though. We're not even on that late where you are.
5: I know.
0: What time is it?
5: Let's see. What do we have here? It's nighttime.
0: Okay. See, now he's being that's he's a comedian. And this is the top comedian in all of Hawaii. You're the number one comedian. Is that correct? Am I accurate in saying that? I believe I am. Yes?
5: True that.
0: Any gigs coming up you'd like to share with the class? Any performances up ahead here?
5: Well, I don't know. Like, if the meet and greet's in Vegas, when's the meet and greet going to be in Hawaii? I can host it.
0: Now, that is one we definitely would love to do. I would love to do Hawaii meet and greet. And do we have to swim there or can we take a boat? How would we get there? What's the plan? Like boat, swim? Like what's the thing there?
5: You got to surf a big wave.
0: Oh, see that, Rain? We need a big wave.
3: I could do that.
0: Yeah, I got you. All right. Well, Dorian, a tremendous phone call. I'm so glad you're back. Thank God you were able to stay awake. How lucky are we that you were able to stay awake? You've made the show a show. All right. Thank you. Let's say hello to Blind Scott, who's on the north end of Boston. Hello, Blind Scott. Welcome.
2: Yeah, I don't think there was a crime with that lady with the brick in her hand. I didn't see a crime in that. There was no crime committed. I got picked up by a paratransit vehicle. It went to the end of my road, and the guy goes, "We're not going to be able to go anywhere. We're stuck." So I called 911 and the police or whatever. I got into a car accident on Saturday. I was running, and I ran into a car because I was running up the street because I had to get to the dispensary. So I hope, God, if you're listening, you'll find me right now. I am here, God. I'm waiting for God to find me. I've been to 3 dentists. I've been kicked out of 2 dentist offices. I'm going to a periodontist soon.
0: Well, why do you keep getting kicked out of dentist's office?
3: Are you biting the dentist?
2: No, you know what a buck tooth bunny is? Both of my buck tooth bunny teeth are pushed back, so they're like sideways in the back of my mouth. So I had a dentist finally look at them today, and we were going to pull them, but we might try to save them. Dude, anyways, I got to tell you about Jarred Duran, man. This is why I called. The Red Sox had 6 runs in the first inning. The Red Sox are unbelievable. I remember when Ben was there. I'm just joking about not taking me to the game. I was really playing that up pretty heavy. Mike the Leprechaun paid for all that. He didn't want me there. But anyways, the Red Sox sucked. Coop was falling asleep in his seat at the game.
0: That's true.
2: They're awesome now. Yeah, they're awesome.
0: Well, that's because he was medicating himself. That was part of the reason. Sorry.
2: This guy like Tyler Durbin from what's that Fight Club? He plays for the Red Sox now, and he hit like a grand slam. And then Jarred Duran.
0: Are we doing Red Sox review? Are you calling up here to okay?
2: No, this Jarred Duran guy. I got to talk about this.
0: You don't like him.
2: No, I like him. I love people that just go off on people like that. I think we should accept that they have this Section 10 podcast with Jared Carabas and Tyler Milliken. Dude, back in the day, I used to stuff those guys into lockers, man, Section 10 podcast. That was on 30 years ago. So, dude, if you take a look at those guys, they're real wealthy, too. They got a big DraftKings sponsorship, which we're waiting for Ben to get for his show. But these two guys got it. They got the DraftKings money a few years ago. They got multiple gambling outlets. Dude, Jarred Duran said he's going to beat these guys up. Dude, the Boston radio market is supposed to be so tough, dude. They take the soft side of this Tyler Milliken guy. This guy that looks like he's stuffed with estrogen, just waiting for someone to squeeze him and hug him. You know what I'm saying, bro? I'm on Jarred Duran's side,
0: okay,
2: bro.
0: Yeah.
2: I don't care what he says about gay people. I'm gay and I love it. You know what I'm saying?
0: I understand. You're happy. You're very celebratory, dude, that you are. Yes.
2: One other thing, dude. Yes. That World Cup stuff was awful. I had a battle axe, and they called it my cane. They kicked me out of it. Dude, that World Cup stuff was so bad. We had to pretend like we liked it on this show. Dude, you can't play soccer. It's the worst group of people that play soccer. Their arms, Lorena, look at their arms. They're like little flabby arms, and they just kick their legs. That's not like a real sport. They're standing in grass.
3: I dated a soccer player. Let me just tell you.
0: Yes?
3: They are not flabby in the arms.
0: Oh, look at that. All right.
2: But they usually have the small guy energy.
3: Or the legs.
0: Oh, boy. All right.
2: The curse of the Irish is usually with that stuff, with those soccer players. They ain't really that big of a guy. You know, those aren't the real athletes.
6: The real athletes are on Patriots training camp.
0: The real athletes are sports radio people. We all know the finest athletes do talk radio. We've all said that for years.
6: I would never send you harassing email. I would never use a fake account to send you harassing emails. That's actually wire fraud. So, like, if I was sending Ben, like, emails like, I'm going to kill you from a fake account, Ben could get me put in jail for that. Like, I'm not.
0: Well, I give you credit because you did threaten to kill me from your own account, which I give you credit for. You did not use a burner account. Most people would use a burner account. And you were very open about that, what you wanted to do and like where you wanted to put my body parts and things like that. It was very nice of you to say that.
6: Yeah, I live right next to the Boston FBI station. So me and Rush Limbaugh, we were pretty tight. So he sent the FBI over there. So when the FBI came here, we just laughed.
0: I'm sure Rush personally sent mega dittos and sent you the FBI. I'm sure that's exactly how that went down.
6: Well, who knows? But I'm famous, man. They can't put me on any stations now because they get so many emails.
0: Are you banned from the morning show now in Boston? Are you
6: No. I mean, I would call in or whatever. There was an event they wouldn't let me go to. And, like, I needed to bring my mom to it. And, like, I was trying to get them to meet me outside.
0: You can't bring your mom. You're a grown man. You can't bring your mom to that.
6: Like, it was at Encore Casino. I was trying to, like, yo, you guys got to meet me outside. You got to meet me outside. They wouldn't even communicate with meeting me outside, and I was nervous about walking through the casino.
0: You know, I'm amazed. You have not run out of material. You've been talking for 5 minutes, and you have not run out of material.
3: It's impressive.
6: Well, I'm on the up and up now. I'm going to get community help. There was a lesbian woman today that helped me in a taxi. You know,
0: how do you know she was a lesbian? Did she announce, I'm a lesbian? Is that what she announced when she came to the room?
6: Yes. I said, are you trans? And I said, are you trans? And she said, no, I'm actually a lesbian, like a real woman lesbian.
0: Now, Scott, I had an idea. You should play in the WNBA. Would you be willing to play in the WNBA?
6: Yeah, so I know Sophie Cunningham, the MAGA Barbie. She wants to ban all transgender athletes from the WNBA.
0: No, I want you to play in the WNBA. I think you should play. I'll contact some people and see if we can get your job. How about that?
6: Played in the John Hancock Work Basketball League, and I couldn't run or dribble, but I just played people.
0: It doesn't matter if you can run or dribble. I just want to get you a gig. That's it. You know, who cares?
6: Well, the Connecticut Sun was supposed to come to Boston, but the Pags, you know, Pags, the old owner of the Celtics, he couldn't bring him here, so the Connecticut.
0: All right. I'm bored. Thank you. You just keep on shut up. Andre is in the Commonwealth. Hello, Andre. Welcome.
7: What's going on, Ben? It's good to be with you. First of all, in terms of these soccer players, I'm watching the World Cup. What is going on here? Are you allowed?
0: Are you watching the World Cup still? Because I thought it ended. Is it still going on? Did I not watch the end of it? I thought I watched the end of it.
7: Then I'm watching the replays. And the bottom line,
0: really?
7: Can you have more than 5% body fat and play on any of these teams? These guys look like they can go out and run a 100-meter dash, 200, 400, 800-mile marathon. Yep. All of these guys are in incredible shape.
0: Well, let's think about that. What are they doing? They're not really scoring any goals. They're just running back and forth. That's the sport of soccer. It's cardio kicking a ball is what it is.
7: And leaping and bounding and jumping over. Some of these guys can maybe even jump as taller than Willis. You know, Willis being Malinois. Okay?
0: Oh, there's Willis. I hear Willis.
7: He's in the building.
0: Willis,
7: man. He's hyped to be here.
0: Say hi, Willis.
7: Okay.
0: Yes.
7: Because we got to get this thing straightened out. But I was like, goodness gracious, you know, these soccer players. You know, they're kind of, you know, it's a new year, new me, Ben. I've been threatening to go to the gym for a while, do my push-ups and sit-ups. But I watch these guys out here, and I got a ways to go. I got to get a move on here. You know, so that's the first thing, you know, that I had to establish.
0: I understand.
7: You know,
0: well, very important. We've now established that, and Willis approves. I heard Willis the bark approves. There. Willis thinks that's a good take. Solid Willis, take by Willis.
7: Very much approves. He's yes. in tremendous shape. Absolute wonderful shape. But previous callers. You know, let me just go back to sports. Lost my train of thought.
0: Oh, you're going back to sports? No, Lorraine, he's going back to sports. This is unbelievable. I can't believe that. What are you, ruining the show now, talking sports? What's wrong with you?
7: Okay, I mean, we can talk, you know, I did hear, you know, Lorraine.
3: We can talk about Willis's regular bowel movements. Is he doing okay?
7: Willis is doing well. We went out, you know, he had to get outside, you know, and run around. Sometimes the overnights, when he doesn't go outside, you know, but he's spry. The Malinois, they're generally healthy. So, you know, he gets out. We didn't go for the full, because when we walk, you know, that's when I have to have my, you know what I mean, my John Steinbeck moments, right?
0: I got to
7: walk. I got to think. I got to contemplate. So, today, even though the weather was nice, good Cape League game, we didn't go for the full walk. We're going to get back to it tomorrow. But Willis is understanding, you know, and he's happy. But he wanted to verify what I said relative to the soccer players that are in tremendous shape, and we put a lot of respect on their name.
0: Okay. We've established that. I think we've covered the soccer thing. They're in shape. I think we can all move on now. We're good. They are in shape. So.
7: Right. They're in shape.
0: We'd like to alert all the affiliates. We've determined soccer players are in good shape. Thank you. Anything else?
7: All right.
0: No.
7: Now, last point.
0: Here we go. Last point, everybody. Last point from Andre and his dog, Willis. Here it is.
7: One of your previous callers, they said somebody accosted them with a brick in their hand and a crazed look in their eye, Ben.
0: Yeah.
7: You know, they came up out of nowhere, and you wanted to get that story a little bit over, but I was, you know, got a little, felt like I was watching Michael Jackson's Thriller, you know what I mean, with the creaking door and everything, and I got a little nervous for myself and then also for that individual. Fortunately, they ran off, you know, and the police chased them down, and there was no further incident. But once again, shout out to Willis and the Malinois. I think you might need to get a dog, okay? I think if you had a Malinois with him, a good protection dog who is a little bit crazy, who might tear your room up and chew up your Jordan sneakers here and there. So there is some madness that goes along with the Malinois. Okay, but when crazed people with rocks in their hands and looks in their eyes mirroring Thriller come around, that's when, because Willis isn't having
0: any. I got you. All right, I got to go. But thank you. There's the great Andre from the Commonwealth. There he goes. Where he goes, only he knows. And tremendous. And for those of you that are a Maller Plus subscriber, you've already got the rundown. For the rest of you that are too cheap to pay for that, we now have that up on X, so you can check that. We waited, you know, because we're trying to give a little prize to the people that are subscribing to Maller Plus.
3: And get those subscriptions up.
0: Exactly. You know, got to make sure they're happy. And Ryan in Mexico says more of Maller and less of the callers after that segment of talk radio.
3: I thought they wanted more callers.
0: Not anymore. No. Not after that. Dorco and Blind Scott and all these guys have done the end of that. Well, the awkward invite. Mike Trout was invited to watch the Angels trade talks by their interim GM, which is awkward on many levels because Trout's, you know, his name obviously came up. He has a no trade thing. And then his teammates, his buddies, their names came up. So a very awkward, I don't know if you want to be at that because that kind of sticks with you. We have straight ahead. We have Maller to the third degree. Here is the Insta trivia. Bijan Robinson, LaDainian Tomlinson, and Blank are the only players with 1,400-plus rushing yards and 700-plus receiving yards in a season all time. Again, Bijan Robinson, LaDainian Tomlinson, and Blank, the only players with 1,400 rushing yards, 700 receiving yards in a season all time in the NFL. That's the Insta Trivia. The answer, next.
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3: We're talking about peacocks.
4: A peacock is specifically the male. The peahen is the female. They are not native to the United States, although they thrive in coastal, warmish areas.
3: So when you see that thing fully displayed, when that peacock wants to have a little good time with a peahen, that thing may go 5 to 7 feet in every direction.
4: That's the whole point of those feathers. Again, the peacocks will use it to try to ward off or intimidate trespassers in their territory, but for the most part, the whole thing is to impress the peahens.
3: And they will shake those feathers, and the shaking isn't just like, hey, look how pretty. Mm-hmm. Science has discovered semi-recently those vibrations are in lockstep with the peafowl's head feathers that they used to think were just for show, but mm-hmm. now they realize they vibrate at the same intensity and that they can actually, you know, sort of feel when those tail feathers are vibrating in their direction through their head feathers.
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0: The devil went down to Georgia. He was looking for a soul to steal. He was in a bind because he was way behind and he was willing to make a deal. When he came across this young man sewing on a fiddle and playing it hot, and the devil jumped up on a hickory stump and said, "Boy, let me tell you what. I guess you didn't know it, but I'm a fiddle player too. And if you'd care to take a dare, I'll make a bet with you. Now you play pretty good fiddle, boy, but give the devil his due. I bet a fiddle of gold against your soul, because I think I'm better than you."
1: 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Coming up next hour, it is the Queen of Hearts with Lorena. We need some questions. Hashtag Queen of Hearts, which you probably don't know how to spell. Check it out, though, if you do. And Lorena will have her segment coming up next hour. In the meantime, on YouTube, at Ben Maller Show. 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I'm told by our buddy in Fall River that the shorts are doing pretty well. The Maller shorts. Not the actual shorts I'm wearing, the shorts on YouTube. So check those out. Thank you. YouTube, Ben Maller Show. Help us out. Thanks. All right, time now for the instant trivia. Quickly! Quickly! All right, why are you yelling at me? Don't yell at me. All right, here it is. Quickly! And we'll go to the NFL. Bijan Robinson, LaDainian Tomlinson, and blank. The only players with 1,400-plus rushing yards and 700-plus receiving yards in a season all time. That is the question. What is the answer? Big Greg in Iowa, part of my offensive line on the Maller Militia football team, going with Forrest Gregg as his answer. We have Dolly Parton from Alf, the alien opiner. Marshall Faulk, guessed by Analog Al. Justin Cooper from Shane in Des Moines. Who else? Dick Trickle or Drew Peacock from Mr. Irrigation. Herman Munster of the Mockingbird Heights Mustangs from Maller Prop Guy. Who else do we have? Matt Suey from Mediocre Kabuki. That's his answer. Neil Armstrong from JT the Wingman. Blind Scott, Fun Bags from Manuel and Gardena. You have an answer, Lorraine?
2: Tom Holland.
1: No, the Wrong. Correct answer would be none other than Steven Jackson. Lorraine. All right, here we go. Quick.
3: It's Maller.
1: Coop, what do we got here? It's real.
4: All right. Browns coach Todd Monken told reporters on Monday that Dylan Gabriel has been earning more reps on the practice field. Do you think there's any chance he steals the starting job away from Shador or Watson?
1: No. I don't. Not at the beginning of the year. It'll be either Watson or Shador Sanders. And Dylan Gabriel get a lot of reps, though, in the preseason, Coop. A lot of reps in the preseason for him. Next!
4: A recent report says that Klay Thompson would love to return to L.A., where he spent part of his childhood. Ben, do you think Klay ends up on the Clippers or Lakers?
1: I hope he ends up on your Lakers. I think he'd be a perfect Laker.
4: I think he looks good in Clippers.
1: No, I think Klay, this version of Klay Thompson, who can't play anymore, perfect Laker. His dad's a broadcaster for the team. You know, it's just set up. It's a Hollywood ending there for Klay Thompson. He can get live on a boat. Live on a boat. Next!
4: Pete Crow Armstrong admitted this week that he likes a conspiracy theory that Babe Ruth never actually existed.
1: Yeah.
4: Ben, do you have a favorite sports conspiracy?
1: Well, technically, if you weren't alive and saw someone in person while they were alive, they didn't exist in your world, right? So, you know. My favorite is the Cal Ripken game where the lights went out because he got into a fight with Kevin Costner.
4: Yes.
1: And then called into Fox Sports Radio years later. I believe that to be true. So that's what I'm... How'd we do?
4: He passes it.
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1: The Cubs sent the Dodgers to a fifth straight loss, 5-1. Losing pitcher Tarek Skubal in his first start with his new team allowed just 2 runs in 6 innings and had 6 strikeouts. Houston won again, 7-2 over Toronto. The Brewers, with the best record in the majors, beat Pittsburgh 4-2. Texas ended a 6-game losing streak with a run in the bottom of the ninth to beat San Francisco 5-4. Victories for Detroit and San Diego. Tampa Bay, in 11 innings, won 9-7 at Colorado. The Yankees shut out St. Louis 2-0. George Lombard Jr. homered for his first major league hit. Boston won its 6th game in a row. Atlanta won its 6th straight. Philadelphia shut out Washington 5-0. The Nationals have lost 7 straight, and Nationals all-star outfielder James Wood was placed on the IL. And the Reds, with 2 runs in the 8th, beat the A's 5-4. The Atlanta Falcons gave running back Bijan Robinson a 3-year extension. I'm Steve DeSager.
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7: A trip to Rogers World. That's right, not Mr. Rogers' neighborhood. It's Rogers World now. It's not just a neighborhood, it's an entire world. Welcome in. The beginning of another hour of the Ben Maller Show. We are in the air everywhere. Me here, you there, as we embrace the darkness, bringing light to the darkness, coast to coast, border to border, and beyond, on the vast and supersizedly powerful microphones of FSR emanating live.
5: Do it live.
7: The seat. We are back seat driving. I'm in the back. And you better slow down, dude. The hell's wrong with you? Guaranteed human from the world famous Fox Sports Radio studios, where B in Bismarck and Screaming Steven and Tom from Fullerton, they all say, hey, listen, Maller, can you help us out with that express? I said, listen, Outback John and Joanna, big fans of the show in Southern California, and OC and Inglewood, even Brandon, the guy that called up Hammer the other day from Kansas City, they all love express. 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Will you do it? Okay, you're going to do it. Thank you. I do appreciate that. So our lead this hour from the land of the Yinzer, we go, Pittsburgh, PA, where Aaron Rodgers this week igniting a wildfire of controversy. Did you see this? Did you hear about it? No? All right. So he made an appearance playing grab ass with his bestie, Pat McAfee, the YouTube guy, and absolutely blasted the little weasel there, Dr. Anthony Fauci, called him an absolute coward, over his rather pathetic Senate testimony and the repeated use of the Fifth Amendment, which was rather shocking. Rogers also took aim at disgraced former NFL insider Diana Russini, who really got inside NFL coaching. And he brought up the lack of media coverage in that scandal. The coach that was in the Super Bowl, Mike Vrabel, apparently stooping or at least fooling around a little bit there with Diana Russini, and the coverage was not there. Now, several prominent wokesters in the media online, the wokesters were up in arms. They were demanding that Rodgers be punished in some way, and it was not right what he said and all this stuff. Now, in response, do you think the Steelers, A, punished Aaron Rodgers, said, okay, we're going to not allow you to eat at the team meal with everyone else. They were going to, for a couple days, you're going to have to eat biscuits instead of everything else. You think they did that? They punished Rodgers. B, they said no comment. Or C, they said, you're entitled to your opinion. Do what you want. Well, the answer in many ways is C. In a prepared statement, the Steelers declined to rebuke Aaron Rodgers. Instead, they issued the prepared statement that said through a spokesman, our players are entitled to their own personal views while acknowledging there are many different opinions inside the locker room. So that is a good stopping point, and we will discuss the question. Are you surprised that Aaron Rodgers was not punished by the Steelers for his live television rant about Dr. Fauci and Diana Russini? So I've got on this one, I've got Line Cook, Home Depot, and Canary Yellow. And it's not mellow. And we'll combine all of these things together, and we are going to make a amazing, stunningly good sandwich with the fries on top. That's the Pittsburgh sandwich. I don't want that Pittsburgh pizza where it's not cooked. I don't want that. I want that. I've had the Permane brothers. I think I'm butchering the name of that, but I've with Pete in Pittsburgh and the bread man back in the day. We went and a late night Maller meet and greet at the famous sandwich shop there in Pittsburgh. It was all right. I had no tomato, though. I took the tomato off that. All right. So again, the question, are you surprised that Aaron Rodgers was not punished or rebuked by the Steelers for his comments about Dr. Fauci and Diana Russini? So, first of all, I am surprised. I am pleasantly surprised that this took place here. Rodgers was, this week, he was moonlighting. Aaron Rodgers, he's moonlighting as a line cook at Applebee's. He did not mince his words. He diced them. Didn't mince them. He diced his words there. He then sauteed them and served them with a side of pure indignation. That is what Aaron Rodgers did this week. And frankly, listen, he has every right. I can understand why Rodgers will be spitting mad. And I get it. He was politicized, dramatized, and vilified by many in the media over the vaccination, which as time has gone on, it turns out Rodgers was more on point than Dr. Fauci, at least in that regard. And then this guy Fauci's been exposed as a fraud and a liar and all that stuff. So it's a bad week for him. And Rodgers is enjoying it. He's doing a victory lap. And people get very annoyed when they're wrong. And so they're upset with Rodgers. I get it. Now, perfectly transparent here. I don't like much of this. When I get guys on the other side ranting and raving, I don't really enjoy that. I don't necessarily enjoy Rodgers doing his thing here. I did think the part about Diana Russini was on point as well, because I've gotten pushback from people that she's a very popular woman and she's very friendly with the media, other media people, and you know, even some of the people that work here that do shows here love Diana Russini, so they're not going to trash her and any of that stuff. And the industrial sports complex, they rallied around here. They got together. They refused to dig their tentacles into the disgraced NFL insider Diana Russini and her canoodling with Mike Vrabel, the Patriots head coach. Now, thankfully, the Steelers, I believe they did make the right call here. They were calm. They were measured. And basically, it's like, we're not babysitting Rodgers. He's 42 years old. And that's it. And when you sign Aaron Rodgers, when you have Aaron Rodgers on your team, you expect Aaron Rodgers thinks. Now, he's only a few weeks away or months away from his next Joe Rogan podcast appearance, so he'll talk about all kinds of polarizing things there. And this is who he is. He's a firebrand, and pretending otherwise is kind of pointless. It's like pretending the Steelers run a monastery. Okay. So Pittsburgh brass, they kind of just shrugged, and they said, it's the guy we hired. That's the guy. All right, now secondly, to the WNBA. That's right, the WNBA, our former Fox Sports Radio morning host, and I was the lead-in for Clay Travis for the years that he worked here, and he has created some headlines for what some are calling the indecent proposal. The indecent proposal. That was an old movie, you know, 30 years ago. The indecent proposal. Anyway, it's not about sex or anything like that. Well, it kind of is. Well, the battle of the sexes, the culture war. And he's in that world, right? He's Craig Travis got the old Limbaugh chair. That's a big chair in radio. It's like the biggest chair in radio. And he got it. And so there's this huge, we talked about this the other day, there's this huge culture war going on. The only time people talk about their WNBA is when this stuff pops up. They're fully invested in it. And the issue of having, supporting a transgender player in the WNBA, this has become a thing. And there's back and forth. Anyway, Clay Travis got involved in this, and he has offered the champions. I'm told that the champions are a team in Vegas called the Aces. I'm told that's a WNBA team in Las Vegas called the Aces. And he has offered $10 million for the Las Vegas Aces WNBA team that won their little trophy, the little piece of metal. If they can defeat, all they have to do is defeat an elite high school boys state championship basketball team. That's it. $10 million. So far, as of last we checked a few hours ago, neither the WNBA nor the Las Vegas Aces had publicly responded to our former coworker here, Clay Travis's offer. That was after more than 24 hours. So no response there. The question, here it is. Where are you at on former Fox Sports Radio host Clay Travis and his plan to have the reigning WNBA champions play an elite high school boys basketball team for $10 million? All right, so this is a tremendous, tremendous marketing stunt. I'm jealous. Now, when I first got into radio, one of the things that I was attracted to about radio is everyone used to do these kind of dopey things. It was great. And even in my early days, we put one of our update girls on a billboard in L.A. until one of the teams won. Like crap like that.

entire annual revenue for that WNBA franchise, $10 million. Now, the only reason you would not have anything to do with that money is if you knew that those teenage basketball players, the high school kids, would embarrass you so badly that you'd have to go out of business. Then you would be like, oh, I don't really need the $10 million because I'll have nothing. I won't have a job to come back to and all that stuff. Now, whether this is true or not, our old pal Clay Travis claims that high school teams are lining up. These are not his words. These are my words. It's kind of like, you know, offer free Chick-fil-A sandwiches. People are going to line up for the free Chick-fil-A sandwich. However, not the Las Vegas Aces. They're not in it to win it, trying to avoid the Home Depot trip to the garden section at Home Depot and the ultimate Venus flytrap. And really what this is you're damned if you do and you're damned if you don't. It's the age-old thing, right? If the WNBA team were to beat the high school boys basketball team, well, you're professional, you're the top women's team, you're supposed to beat a bunch of high school boys. And if they lose, holy crap on a cracker. Like, for example, the most embarrassing loss in the last generation, the United States women's soccer team lost a scrimmage to a bunch of kids 15 and under in Dallas. The FC Dallas under 15s, that's 14 and 15 year olds, beat the top U.S. women's soccer team in a scrimmage. And that was many years ago. It is still a point of great laughter for many when we look back upon that. And so, listen, it is a brilliant stunt because the Aces, they're not going to accept it. So they're ignoring it right now. And if they were going to accept it, they would have already done that. They'd have that Netflix docu-series lined up, ready to go, and the making of the game, and it would get massive ratings. If you were to put this together, if Clay can pull this off, which he can't, Clay Travis, if he could, and you were to put the Las Vegas Aces versus a team of high school players from, I don't know, Texas or somewhere, that would get NFL-level ratings. I would watch. I would be looking forward to that. That'd be great. And you would watch as well. All right, now, final thought to a zany story. This is Danny in Nashville who worships college football. Worships college football. So he's all excited. Now, this is not about any team in Tennessee. It's about Akron. I've been here for a long time. I think that I've mentioned Akron football once in the last 30 years or 25, whatever it is. Anyway, the reason I'm bringing up the Akron Zips, they have gone viral here. They have announced, the Akron Zips have announced a very unique proposal. Very unique. A very unusual proposal where they are going to allow one season ticket holder the opportunity to serve as the team's honorary offensive coordinator. Now, what does that mean? Does that mean you just go out in the field there and stand there and pick your nose and rub your butt? No, that does not mean that. September 12th, home opener against Robert Morris. What a matchup. Akron and Robert Morris. Tickets are available. So that matchup, the winning fan will help design the opening offensive drive, working directly with the head coach, Joe Moorhead. And we'll just call the open, not the entire game, just the opening part of the game. The winner will be selected at random in 2 weeks. So if you're in that part of Ohio, or if you just want to, I guess you can buy tickets anywhere and be in Timbuktu or wherever you have to be and buy those tickets, and they'll take your money and they'll put your name in the hopper, and then they'll pull out a name and they say current season ticket holders and with fans able to earn additional entries by referring new season ticket holders to this competition. Now, some are saying this is a joke. This is a shame. This is ruining the integrity of the game. You can't have Joe Blow out there calling plays. What's wrong with you? All right. So here's the question. Akron football letting a random fan whose name is drawn out of the raffle call plays on the opening drive of their game against Robert Morris. Does this get the green light, the yellow light, or a red light? All right, so I'm going to give this a solid green light. I like it. Is it hokey? Is it a little corny? Yeah, it's all those things, but I'm into it. It's

0: fun. This is fun. Remember when they had Jay Glazer call plays back when they used to have the Pro Bowl? Remember that? Yeah, I remember that. Anyway, it's wildly, wildly generous to allow a fan, a season ticket holder, to do this. Now, you know, here's the deal, though. You're calling plays on one series. So what if the first play, there's a fumble, and that's it. One play. That's all. It's kind of like you get that one play. It's like being the CEO for the entire length of the trip to the powder room, the bathroom break. So I say that Akron should embrace the circus. This thing's gone viral. And think of the other ideas. I'm in the marketing business here doing radio. I've got some ideas here. Now, you're never going to become, if you're Akron, the Akron Zips, this is going to shock you, are never going to be Alabama or Notre Dame. So what you need to be is the Savannah Bananas. Who says no? The Akron football team should try to become the Savannah Bananas, that sideshow, kind of a mishmash of the Harlem Globetrotters, except of baseball. And I'm talking about one game dressing up wearing canary yellow tuxedos, and instead of helmets, wear a top hat. Put a face mask on the top hat. That's what I'm saying. So you do that. Opening call, if you're going full Savannah Banana, you have to honor John Gruden and call Spider 2Y Banana. You got to call that play. That's got to be your first play, Spider 2Y Banana. Now, the next part would be, after this promotion is over, I would contact the local zoo there in Akron, and I would say, listen, we would like to borrow a Gila monster. Well, why do you want to borrow a Gila monster? Well, we want a Gila monster because we're going to have the Gila monster select plays in one of our home games coming up in September. You want to have a Gila monster select plays in September? Yes, we would like that. Okay, we'll see if we can work that out. We'll do a little cross promotion. How about Love Night? Well, this is not that outrageous. Like a Love Night thing, we're at midfield. There's a proposal. It only happens, though, if Akron converts a 4th and 7. If they do not convert the 4th and 7, I'm sorry. You have to wait till the next home game to propose. How about the tire fire timeout? Does that sound like fun? The tire fire timeout there where Zippy, the mascot, is that the name of the mascot? I assume the Akron Zips, their mascot must be named Zippy. So the mascot punts, but it's not just your normal punt. The punt is a fan-selected household item like a garden gnome or a bunch of containers of LaCroix, like a 12-pack of LaCroix, and the mascot just kind of punts it. And whoever guesses how far the garden gnome will go from first point on the ground, they end up then winning some free pretzels and hot dogs at the concession stand. So that's a good idea. And so Ohio State, they've got the dot the I thing. That's their deal. I was fortunate enough years ago, I went to an Oklahoma Sooners home game and the Sooner Schooner and all that. Sooner born, sooner bred, and when I die, I'll be sooner dead or something like that. And so how about pinballs in paradise for Akron? Little pinballs in paradise. Pull out pinball machines and just knock yourself out. It is the Ben Maller Show. If you'd like to be part, you can join us right now. 877-99 on Fox. That's 877-996-6369. Now, coming up later this hour, for your dancing and dining pleasure, we will have the Queen of Hearts with Lorena. That'll be coming up a little bit later. We also have Too Much or Not Enough. So if you want to call up, be a game show contestant for Too Much or Not Enough, you can call right now and do that. Here's the Maller Riddle of the Day. Here it is, the Maller Riddle of the Day. Shaquille O'Neal, that's a washed-up former NBA star. Shaquille O'Neal recently revealed that he invested a fair amount of money in Ring cameras after blank. He invested in the company, meaning buying stock. Shaquille O'Neal revealed that he recently invested in the Ring cameras after blank. That is the Maller Riddle of the Day. The answer, we'll get to it, and we will do it next. However, it is the A Block. What hours? Let's find out right
1: Number
0: now.
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0: continues. And a reminder that we are just minutes away from Too Much or Not Enough. At the Mallor Riddle of the Day as well. And later on this hour, the Queen of Hearts with Lorena, hashtag Queen of Hearts. If you'd like to participate in that, and you can join the fun at Ben Mallor on X. That's at Ben Mallor. Lorena's FSR Tech Queen and the Koopa Loop at a Bronco Fan. Your comments will be used against you in the court of the Mallor Militia, so please act accordingly.
1: Book him.
0: Here's the riddle of the day. Shaquille O'Neal. I still need my contestant, by the way. I don't have a game show contestant, so if we don't have that, we won't play the game. Here's the Mallor riddle of the day. Shaquille O'Neal revealed that he invested in the Ring camera company after blank. After blank. So that is the question. What is the answer? And let's see. Does anyone in the Mallor Militia know the answer? Let's see. Page down here. Mallor Militia members lurking in the bushes outside of the studios with double cheeseburgers from McDonald's. Oh, that was Danny in Nashville.
2: Ooh, that sounds delicious.
0: That was Danny in Nashville that did that. What else? Mr. Irrigation to monitor the new baby that they just had. All right. Alf, the alien opiner, says, after the Akron Zips mascot Zippy the kangaroo broke into Shaq's house. I got you. What else we have? Eek in Roseville, Minnesota, says, after his mansion was burglarized. He says that is the answer. What else we have? Let's see. Page down. Natron in Stockton, who has RSVP'd for the Big Mallor meet and greet in Vegas on August 29th, says, after telling Kobe, yo, Kobe, tell me how my ass tastes. Remember that great soundbite from years ago? Chip in the Q's. Huh? Oh, that was, you don't know that. Oh yeah, Shaq was he had career as like a rapper. No, he said that. He said that. It was a good radio drop for a while. I saw there's an Encarnacion, by the way, back in baseball. So we got to find the Encarnacion drop here. We've got to bring that back there. What else do we have? Let's see. Chip in the Q's says, after he saw it advertised on a late night infomercial. Let's see. Can't read that. After one filmed Diana Rossini at work. All right. Skip that one. Ingesting Viagra from Johnny Q. Timmy from Busco, Indiana says, after Shaq had a video go viral of his dog chasing the Amazon driver. That is the answer. Somebody stole his Bowflex. His Bowflex, that's him. What else do we have? Page down. That's enough. Lorena, do you have an answer, Lorena? Do you have an answer?
2: This is a good rap.
0: A good rap. Is that?
2: I was listening to the Shaq rap.
0: I thought I was rapping. I didn't realize that.
2: No, but I was going to say, after watching that creepy Super Bowl commercial last year when he got his Ring camera.
0: No. Turns out Shaquille O'Neal revealed that he invested in the Ring camera company after a security company tried to charge him for home cameras $80,000 for home cameras.
2: What?
0: Yeah. Yeah, so Shaq said, well, you know, I don't really need to spend $80,000 on these. I'll just go down to the local store and I'll get some of those cameras. And that's what he did. So there you go. Yeah, it's, they, when you see, you know, like Beverly Hills, people get charged more if you're in Beverly, like a rich neighborhood, you get charged more. A Ring camera is like $60 or something like that, right? It's not that much.
2: Yeah, they're not that bad.
0: They're not that expensive, so. Anyway, all right, is it time for the game show? Is that what we're doing right now? Game
2: but
0: show?
2: If they do that, yeah. I feel like it should come with like barred windows if you're going to spend $80,000 on a Ring system. Like,
0: I disagree. I think it should come with a moat.
2: Maybe
0: with
2: some guard dogs and alligators?
0: No, crocodiles. An actual moat with crocodiles. And you should have someone 24 hours a day with bows and arrows that is willing to shoot you. Just like in the Middle Ages. That's what you need. Like a chateau.
1: Ben Mallor game.
3: We've endured too many of these.
1: Is it too much or not enough?
4: Enough already.
0: And away we go. In to play the game from the Twin Cities, we say hello to Toby. Hello, Toby. Welcome to the Ben Mallor show. So exciting, Toby. This is amazing. You're going to play a game show. Isn't this great?
5: It's amazing. I'm ready to do this.
0: All right, Toby. Very cool. We're going to play the game. Let's learn a little bit about you, Toby. What keeps you up late at night here? Do you have insomnia? Are you working? Are you running from the law? What are you doing?
5: I've actually been on your show a couple times. I'm not running for the law. The law is running for me. But
0: yeah, understandable. Okay. Are you just?
5: I got done working late night, and my buddy, they're mechanics. They do overnight work, and I dropped the car off. So.
0: Oh, late night mechanical work. That's good.
5: Yeah, the last time I was on here was I was stuck outside in my my car. My girlfriend locked me out.
0: Oh, like, I remember. I remember that. All right, well, here you are again, Toby. And good luck to you. Too much or not enough. Yeah, have to get three right to win the game. You haven't been locked out, have you, in a while? You've been good, right?
5: No, I'm good. I'm actually dating a new girl. So.
2: Oh, look at you.
0: Interesting how that happens. See, you get locked out of your house. That's a woman gets dumped.
5: You put me on hold and I talk to her again. You know, it is what it is. But
0: yeah. So, all right, well, here we go. Let's do it, Toby. This is very exciting here. Toby, what a ladies' man. Right away, you know, 2% chance is pissed off. You can't find a woman, and you dump one and immediately find another one. All right, here we go. Earlier this week, James Wood became only the fourth MLB player all time with at least 70 home runs and 45 stolen bases in his first 350 big league games. That is a player for the Washington Nationals. Is that too much or not enough, Toby?
5: I think it's not enough.
0: Let's find out. That is correct, as James Wood is only the sixth player in big league history to do it. Question number two for Toby. He's got a new lady. Here it is. Tarek Skubal has the most starts with 9 or more strikeouts since the start of last season with 15. Is that too much or not enough?
5: I go too much.
0: He says too much, Toby. Let's find out. No, that is incorrect. No. You got that one wrong. The answer is 18. He had 18 starts with 9 or more strikeouts. Dylan Cease is next.
5: Oh.
0: With 17. You know what team he plays for, Dylan Cease? Nah, no chance.
5: Yeah, but the Padres?
0: It's the only team not in America.
5: Not Toronto?
0: Oh, yeah, look at you. Unbelievable.
4: I thought he was still in the White Sox.
0: Oh, yeah.
2: Is that a bonus point?
0: He's pitched for like two other.
5: I know that.
0: Oh, he was on the Padres, and then he signed with Toronto. All right, here we go. We're moving on. Question number three. Jamar Chase of the Bengals had 12 games last season with at least 10 targets. Is that too much or not enough?
5: Not enough.
0: You sure about that?
5: Not really, but I'll go with too much.
0: What's your final answer?
5: Not enough.
0: All right, let's find out. No, that's wrong. I tried to help you. Too much. He and Puka Nacua led the league with 10 such games. Jamar Chase and Puka Nacua, the vampire of the NFL. Yeah. All right. Well, you're still alive. You got to get these last two right, Toby. So let's see what you got, okay? You ready?
5: Yep.
0: You seem depressed. Are you okay? Everything all right?
5: Yeah, I'm good.
0: Okay. All right. Question number four for Toby from the Twin Cities. And here we go. There are 7 teams in MLB, Major League Baseball, who have a postseason drought of 5 seasons or more. 7 teams, 5 seasons or more. Is that too much or not enough to stay alive, Toby?
5: You said postseason?
0: 7 teams in baseball that have postseason droughts of 5 seasons or more, meaning they
5: I think it's not enough.
0: You think? You sure?
5: Not really. Okay. Too much?
0: Well, I mean, I can't give you the answer, Toby. That's not how we can't do that. You can answer whatever you want. And you
2: follow your heart.
5: It doesn't make sense. I'm going not enough.
0: Okay. Toby's very confident. Not enough. Final answer. Pens down and survey says.
5: Wrong.
0: No, too much. There are 5, only 5. The Sacramento Athletics, the Nationals, the Rockies.
5: I said there's not enough. There's not enough teams that have been postseason.
0: No, but the answer was 5. So this is 7. The number we gave you was 7. There are 7 teams in baseball who have postseason droughts of 5 seasons or more, and that's too much.
5: I said not enough.
0: Well, you did say that, but the answer is not. You're wrong. The answer is too much.
5: Oh, it's too much. You're right. You guys all laugh.
0: I know. We love you. But yeah, listen.
5: I'm trying to get my second golden ticket.
0: I know. Well, you didn't win this time. The A's, Nationals, Rockies, Pirates, and Angels, who lead the major leagues.
5: No, I should have said it's not. It's too much.
0: I understand. Well, listen, we have a nice parting gift for you. We have a lifetime supply of nothing. So that new lady, when she says, hey, get me something, and say, well, the Ben Maller Show's offered you nothing, they'll send you nothing, and we'll send her nothing. And we'll send you.
5: I like that air of nothing.
0: All right. We'll give you air. We'll give you nothing, and also a round trip to nowhere, Oklahoma, until they build an airport. That is void when they build an airport in nowhere, Oklahoma. It is outside in the sticks. All right. Thank you, Toby. Have a great night there, buddy. The great Toby from Minneapolis. Checking in, he did not win. But we're all going to be winners because the Queen of Hearts with Lorena. Send your questions in, boys. Hashtag Queen of Hearts. Hashtag Queen of Hearts. And there's a line open if you want to get on the air and speak. Do you have the balls to talk to Lorena? 877-99 on Fox. We'll get to that. We'll do it next.
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0: love, don't you, Ben?
1: No comment. No comment. No comment. Yes, Lorena, any opening thoughts here, Lorena? Oh, this is your segment here.
0: I was going to talk about Toby because, you know, when love locks you out, sometimes you got to open a window. I'm so happy for him.
1: Didn't they make a movie, How to Lose a Man in a couple days or
0: whatever?
1: Yeah,
0: How to Lose a Man in 10 days.
1: Just lock him out of your house. That's
0: it.
1: Boom. In the winter in Minnesota, lock him out of the house. He'll be gone, ladies. That's it. Yeah. All right. Peter writes in, says he's very depressed because the Queen of Hearts never checks the direct messages on Instagram. He says, I'm disappointed just like every year being a Cowboy fan. So that's...
0: I'm sorry. And sometimes I read your messages and I just don't accept them so you don't see that I've read them.
1: Oh, wow.
0: Yeah, there's a lot going on in my inbox. So
1: I understand. I'm sure there is.
0: I
1: got you. Ferg Dog
0: writes
1: in.
0: But thank you for the love.
1: I'm very bad about that, too. I don't check it very often.
0: Would be my whole day responding.
1: We're very popular. Ferg Dog says, why aren't more women into backgammon? This is a big issue, Lorena. I mean, we need women to be into backgammon. I'm a big backgammon guy, Ferg Dog says, and I'm having a hard time finding a girl who enjoys my hobby.
0: What is backgammon?
1: Well, it's a game that old people used to play when I was a kid, and now that's a long time ago. So
0: you should try playing Uno. Uno cards are fun. People like playing Uno.
1: Are there Uno groupies that you could get for?
0: Oh my gosh, what if they did Uno speed dating?
1: Wow, that'd be huge.
0: And whatever Uno card you get, like the number, that's who you have to talk to.
1: We should start that. We should do that.
0: That's kind of cute.
1: That's a great idea. Tremendous idea, unless it's not. Doc Dan in Minnesota writes in. He says, Queen of Hearts, the traditional gift for a first wedding anniversary gift is paper. Any ideas? I was thinking of a certificate with a spa package.
0: Ooh, that's a really good paper idea. You could also fill her whole room with origami. I think that would be really fun.
1: Oh, that until it gets wet and then it's that's over. Yeah, James in Tacoma's on the phone for you, Lorenz, the Queen of Hearts.
0: Oh, we love a phone call. Hello, hi, James.
2: Hi. So my wife doesn't care about artificial intelligence, but she's worried when I have artificial sweeteners in my body. And recently, I told her something very truthful. That is that grape juice is causing my poop to turn green.
0: Yeah, it might be.
2: So now she doesn't want me to have grape juice.
0: I wouldn't want you to have grape juice either. How disgusting is that? But also, why is she looking at it? Flush that down the toilet, my guy.
1: That's a good point. You don't
0: like. Why are you telling her?
1: This is not the observation deck at the skyscraper.
0: Are you trying to kill your romance faster? What are you doing?
1: Do you take pictures of it, James?
0: Send it to her while you're on the toilet, babe. Look at this one.
1: Look at my Instagram reel. It's me pooping.
0: Bring
1: right there.
0: The plunger. Yeah. Yeah. Right. No one needs that.
2: I have lime Kool-Aid and nothing happens, but man, that grape juice. Wow.
1: All right. Well, thank you.
0: That'll do it.
1: Yes. All right. Will T writes in. He says, what can men do now in advance of their ladies to apologize for prioritizing the Super Bowl in 2027 over Valentine's Day? The Super Bowl is on Valentine's Day next year.
0: No, this is actually a really good opportunity for you to get creative. Involve love into Valentine's Day. I mean, like the Valentine's Day into football. You know what I'm saying?
1: JT the Wingman writes in from Tennessee. He says, what is the best board game to play with your partner to set the mood?
0: Ooh, I like Battleship.
1: It's the wrong answer.
0: Oh.
1: It's got to be Twister.
0: Oh,
1: come on now, right?
0: That would be naked, though. You'd have to do naked.
1: Well, you don't have to do naked.
0: Yeah, you have to be naked if you're going
1: to
0: play Twister. Yes, you do.
1: No, I'm not doing that.
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16: Really? Hey there, I'm Jason Alexander, and this is my dear friend, Peter Tilden.
17: Hey, Jay. By the way, the script says best friend.
16: Yes, it does, Peter. Anyway, Peter and I met over 25 years ago and became really good friends.
17: Best friends.
16: Mm-hmm, because we had two things in common. Number one, we like to argue about everything. Driving, food, music.
17: No, we don't. And number two, when things annoy us or they perplex us or just don't seem to make any sense, whether it's something in the news or in our personal lives, we go, really, no, really.
16: And then we have to find answers.
17: So we created a podcast called Really, No, Really. It's about finding the answers to all the things that make us go, really, no, really. Jerry Seinfeld wondered why they refused to make the stall door go all the way to the floor in a public bathroom, but he didn't get an answer. We did, by reaching out to an expert.
16: And talking dogs, really? No, really? We spoke to the pet parent of a dog who's become a social media star to find out if pressing buttons on a soundboard with a paw or a nose is truly communicating or they're just showing off.
17: Competitive eaters, they don't chew during competitions. How about that?
16: Really? No, really?
17: That's what we heard. 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
20: 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Rookie quarterback Carson Beck will start the exhibition opener for the Cardinals on Thursday. In college football's preseason coaches poll, Ohio State is number one, Oregon is number two. In baseball, the Rays won in 11 innings at Colorado. The Cubs beat the Dodgers 5-1. LA's lost five straight. New Dodgers pitcher Tarek Skubal in his team debut, two runs allowed in six innings. Milwaukee and Houston each won again. Atlanta won at six straight. Boston won at six in a row. Shutout wins for Philadelphia and the Yankees. Reds beat the A's 5-4 with two runs in the eighth, both on wild pitches. I'm Steve DeSager.
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1: Well, it turns out the price of flowers has gone up. Welcome in the beginning of another hour. Yes, I said another hour of the Ben Maller Show. We are in the air everywhere. As you or I are hanging out, you're in the passenger seat right there. As we are all about the sound. It's all about the sound. Coast to coast, border to border, and beyond on the vast and the extravagantly powerful microphones of FSR emanating live from the seats, the cheap seats of broadcasting, the dreaded overnight shift, now early mornings, guaranteed human from the world famous Fox Sports Radio studios, where Scott from Northern Kentucky and Joe the Ghost Hunter. I haven't heard from those guys as much. I met them at the Maller meet and greet we did there. Wonderful time. They said, Maller, can you give me some bull? And then Perito, not a burrito, his name is Perito, and Mr. Irrigation and Hal Pal from Houston, they all got together and said, we really need bull. 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And with let me grab this here. Here we go. Am I going to make it? Let's see here. Oh! I think it went
0: to
1: through
0: the left.
1: No, it went through the zone, though. I think it went through the strike zone. Let's go to, can we go to the ABS challenge? I'm going to tap my helmet on the, no? All right. Anyway, our lead this hour from Baltimore. Is this about Lamar Jackson? No, this is not about Lamar Jackson. It is not about Lamar at all. Instead, the Ravens making some news here. If you didn't see it, the Ravens have locked up wide receiver Zay Flowers. He gets a four-year contract for $140
2: million.
1: $140 million. Okay, so you really didn't see this. But the deal includes $108 million guaranteed. Guaranteed. Unless he violates the moral clause, and then he won't get the $108 million. It is one of the largest contracts. One of the largest contracts for a wide receiver in the NFL. Flowers coming off a breakout year by his standards early in his career, as Zay Flowers had 86 catches, 1,200 yards, and 5 touchdowns. So that's what he has. He's 25 years old. Zay has become the number one pass-catching target for Lamar Jackson and the Baltimore offense. So all that's a good jumping off point. Let us discuss the question. Did the Ravens just pay market rate, market value, or did Baltimore pay premium pricing for wide receiver Zay Flowers? So I've got Celestial Map, Mountain Dew, and Chris Rock, that old comedian Chris Rock. We'll combine all of these things together, and we are going to have the Gabagool. And if you don't like that, we have the Baba Ganoush. And if you don't like that, we have some matzo ball soup. So just try all of it. Try all of it. Knock yourself out. Now, to kick off here, after a minutes-long investigation and deliberation of the available information, this contract for Zay Flowers, and good for him. The contract for Zay Flowers, it's like going to Disneyland, Main Street, USA, the magic shop there at Disneyland, and getting a whoopee cushion. Ergo, this contract is the I word, it's inflated. So mazel tov to Zay Flowers for getting this amount of money. Flowers got his flowers. Good for him. Way to go. However, at an average of $35 million per year, it's not my money, but not your money either, $35 million a year, That is, I believe, tied. I read that it's tied with Justin Jefferson, the top wide receiver for your Minnesota Vikings there, as the fourth highest paid receiver in the National Football League. And if you look at the celestial map there, if you look at it and you see all the different stars and all the planets and all that stuff on that map, Flowers, if you notice where he is, he's over here. And then if you look up over here is Justin Jefferson. So Zay Flowers is here. And then if you look at the Telestrator or the Radiostrator, you've got Zay Flowers. And then over here is Justin Jefferson. He's up here. So they're not in the same galaxy. Jefferson is way ahead of Zay Flowers. And yet money, Zay Flowers is either tied or ahead, depending on how you slice it and dice it and all of that. And Zay is a good player. He has established himself as a good wide receiver. Yet Baltimore treating him like some kind of generational once in a lifetime asteroid is what they're doing here. And who exactly were they bidding against? I always wonder about this because like Zay Flowers is a good, not great player. He's not become great yet. And he was under contract. So who else was bidding? Like the people at NASA said, hey, we'd like a bid. Did Elon Musk come in here and say, hey, I'm representing SpaceX? Was it the IWRF, the Intergalactic Wide Receiver Federation? Did they step up and say, we'd like to counter that offer? I'm just asking. I would love to know, like, why did you have to do it? The deal leaves zero margin for error for the player. And despite... he's only a couple years into his NFL career, but he's had some gaudy yardage numbers, Zay Flowers, some really impressive yardage. Flowers has not yet shown he's a prolific touchdown maker. And so he's not been able to find pay dirt very often early in his NFL career. And my Spidey-like senses say that, and I learned this from Stan Lee, with great financial power comes great responsibility for Zay Flowers here. And so once you're paid like a top level wide receiver, a top five wide receiver in the NFL, every drop pass, every no show in a playoff game, and that hot seat gets a little bit hotter, just a little bit hotter. And you know that. And again, I go back to my premise. I talked about this earlier with the Atlanta Falcons and Bijan Robinson. They have so much money in the NFL. They don't want you to do. They're just rewarding. Now, Bijan Robinson is better than that. He's a running back. That's the problem. But Zay Flowers, like, oh, we got to pay somebody. All right, we got money to burn. Burn, baby, burn. Burn, burn, burn, burn, burn. Now, furthermore, here we go, Buffalo. Here we go, Buffalo. Josh Allen, former MVP Josh Allen, said recently the Bills have already put last season's pathetic performance where how many turnovers did Josh Allen have against the Broncos? I can't count that high. Anyway, the playoff loss there, Josh Allen putting it behind the team. Shocking he would say that. We never hear that from teams that lose in the playoffs, that they put it behind them. He emphasized, though, that the Buffalo football team has studied it and learned from their mistakes. Just like every other year they lose in the playoffs, they learn from their mistakes. Okay, now the reflection, as you look back for the Bills' repeated choke jobs in the playoffs, Josh Allen admitted to a gaggle of reporters. He said it's a hard pill to swallow. However, he later said, you knock enough at the door. We do our own sound effects here. You knock enough at the door there, and all of a sudden it's going to open at some point. Close quote. He's expressing confidence that persistence will eventually pay off. And the Bills will reach the promised land in the Super Bowl. So that is a good jumping off point. Let's discuss this one. So Josh Allen says if you knock enough, at some point it's all going to work out for you regarding the many playoff failures. Is he on to something with the Buffalo Bills? Does he have a point here? So it's a very dull point. Very dull. You're not going to cut anyone with that point. You're not. So I'm rolling my eyes so hard. How hard are you rolling your eyes? You can literally see the stars. You can see the stars on this one. And who wants to be the person to tell Josh Allen that this is, it's just not true. It's chicken feathers is what it is. or chicken crap or whatever you want to call it. This is the classic Mountain Dew mindset. What is the Mountain Dew mindset, you ask? Well, it's not just do the do, it's the do factor. You hear this all the time. Well, he's do. Used to drive me nuts when I was a radio reporter when I started. I used to have those. I don't have them anymore. Everyone got fired and laid off, and none of them left. I had that job, and I'd interview coaches. And I still remember, I have PTSD. There was this guy named Larry Brown, who, not the blogger guy that used to work here, the basketball coach, and he bounced around, coached everywhere. And I was covering the Clippers. They were terrible. You know, 1990s Clippers, horrific. And Larry Brown came in there. I didn't even remember who he was coaching. And, you know, he had coached the Clippers, and they were just dog food. And he spent about 5 minutes doing that whole Lou Holtz thing where he's, oh, they're due. They've got good players over there. They're due. That's the ticket. They're due. Good luck on that. This is also, you can call it what it is, the gambler's fallacy, if you know what the gambler's fallacy is, and that is believing that a team is going to win because they've lost a few games in a row and they're due. They're due to win. And as we know, much like on Wall Street, past results do not guarantee future outcomes, good, bad, or ugly. That is not the case there. And so the Bills, they're not even really knocking on the door anymore. We've determined this, they're guilty of loitering. The Buffalo Bills are loitering. And Buffalo, of all franchises, is the franchise that has given us the most humiliating accomplishments for players. Like, if you look at the players that have had the most

0: They brought in Joe Brady, and that's a scattershot move. Who knows what you're going to get? A first-time head coach in the NFL, Joe Brady. And at this point, the Buffalo Bills fans are not even, the Bills Mafia are not buying hope anymore. What they are doing is they're just stuck leasing it. And that's no good. The payments never stop. They will not stop those payments. Now, meanwhile, the last thing, to Green Bay we go. The frozen tundra of Green Bay. And that is where Micah Parsons is feeding the content machine. Continues his rehab. He's not going to play until like week 5 of the regular season. Week 4, week 5 of the regular season. Says he's on schedule, he announced. Here's Micah Parsons ranting and raving, letting the world know his situation in Green Bay. Let's go to the audio tape.
1: I think it's very realistic. I just got to put the work in. We got to get to the point where I'm feeling great and we all say, Micah, you'll be in a really good phase. Is it possible? Yes. At the same time as in these next, well, how many weeks is that? Like, is it 10, 12 weeks from now? We got to do our part to make it possible. But, you know, it's not off the board, but we got to put the work in.
0: All right, got to put the work in. Now, the money part of the quote, he went on and bragged about getting up at 7 in the morning or 7:30 to work out. And he talked about going in one of these, they call it the A-mortal chamber, $160,000 chamber where it helps you recover. I mean, the level of bullcrap these NFL teams have been sold is next level. Like, if you are a con man and you can go in and tell the NFL teams, oh, yeah, we got this machine, it's a thingamajig, and then it'll help you heal a lot faster. Well, is it verified? Has it been studied and approved and all that? Is it a peer-reviewed study? No, we found a couple of people in, one was in Guantanamo Bay, and the other was in Mexico, and we had them sign off on it. So, okay, here's $170,000, no problem. We'll pay an extra $10,000. Now, Parsons went on to warn opponents. He said, people are worried about the knee. They should be worried about how I'm going to play when I get back. Ooh, those are fighting words. All right, so here's the question. How much stock do you put into Packers defensive star Micah Parsons issuing a warning to the rest of the National Football League? Now, I would like to quote my former colleague here at Fox Sports Radio for several years, the great Jim Mora, who's in his 90s now. God bless him. And lives out in the Palm Springs area, because that's what you do when you're in your 90s. You live in Palm Springs. Anyway, Palm Desert, whatever. Anyway, Jim Mora, famous quote, diddly poo. And if you don't like that, we can do diddly squat, because that's what that is. That's the amount of stock that I put into Micah Parsons bragging about issuing a warning to the rest of the NFL. It's diddly squat. Parsons has always had the gift of gab. I've heard he gets paid an insane amount of money to do a jock podcast. Good for him. So a lot of money, gift of gab, and it sounds like just by being around all those years, Jerry Jones, through osmosis, he's doing some kind of Jerry Jones cosplay here, even though he's not with the Cowboys anymore, where it's prepackaged. It's like Office Depot canned air, hot air from Micah Parsons. And he's getting the headlines while he's rehabbing. Micah Parsons is getting in the headlines there for the Green Bay Packers. Good for him. Now, in Wisconsin, small sample size. However, Parsons has not walked the walk because he hasn't been able to. He can't even walk. He got hurt early on. Snap, crackle, pop. That's the story so far. Imagine, though, bragging. Bragging about your workouts and your rehab, which is what Parsons did. He was bragging about his workouts, and he gets up early, and he's doing all this stuff. And you're pulling down $46 million a year. And it reminded me of the famous line Chris Rock, the old comedian, preached back in his prime as a comedian. When he rant and rave, he's like, you don't get extra credit for doing what you're supposed to do. If you're hurt as a football player, you're supposed to rehab. But you don't get credit for that. It's not like, well, you get up early. Okay, well, you have to get up early because the trainer has to work with other players who are actually playing on the team. So to accommodate the schedule so everyone has access to the training staff, you have to go in there early. It's not like, well, get up at the crack of dawn.

0: That's just the way it is. So eventually all that ends and the games will begin and we'll see what happens here. And until Micah Parsons is out there terrorizing quarterbacks instead of giving really good zingers, really good quotes, not the hostess zingers, but the good kind of zingers to the media, then this particular warning by Micah Parsons has, it has the edge of going to Pottery Barn and getting a napkin ring. A lot of sharpness on that napkin ring from the Pottery Barn. A lot of it. So, listen, talk is, it is cheap, and I prove that every time I get my paycheck. Talk is cheap. And so, sacks, not cheap. Pressuring the quarterback, not cheap. That's the currency that Micah Parsons getting paid a lot of money for. It is the Ben Maller Show. And if you'd like to be part, you can join us right now. 877-99 on Fox. That's 877-996-6369. Also on X at Ben Maller. That's at Ben Maller if you'd like to be part of the live radio program. And I'm not sure what the term is for this in baseball. Some will say it's blue balls. I don't think that's the proper term. We'll get to that. And you think you're having a bad week? No, no, no. I know somebody having a much worse week than you. We'll get to that, and we will do it next. However, we go now to Sherman Oaks, California, a live performance from the Lorena Theater in Sherman Oaks, California, right there on the iconic Ventura Boulevard, which has been mentioned in so many songs over the years.
1: La, la, la, la, la, la.
0: It's warming up right now. This that's behind the scenes, the making of the oh my God, this is amazing. The ratings for this are going to be through. All right,
1: so hand me my water.
0: Oh no, no. Oh, she doesn't realize her mic's on. Let's see if we can find out what hour it is.
1: Number four.
0: Oh, saw the jazz hands. She raised the jazz hands. I saw those hands. 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

0: in Fox Sports Radio all night, every night. Save the date, August 29th, 24 days from today. Today, the fifth day of August. Happy hump day. Be in Vegas, August 29th. Check it out. If you're in the area there, we're on in Vegas. If anywhere else you want to come out and hang out with us, we'll give you the name of the venue. We'll get a little closer to it. Tell you exactly where we'll be, when we'll be there. Just save the date. That's it. Check it out. Ben Maller Show hits Vegas. It's our third consecutive Maller meet and greet. 3 years in a row we've been.
1: Yes, you don't want to miss it.
0: Yeah, it's a lot of fun. People still talk about Big Balls Bob last year, how great that was. And hear rumors. Big Lou, I think he'll be making an appearance there. He's on number two. Some other.
1: Yes, he will be there.
0: Very cool. All right, in the meantime, if you want to be part of this live radio show, 877-99 on Fox. That's 877-996-6369. Also on X, at Ben Maller. That's at Ben Maller. And you can say hello to Lorena, FSR Tech Queen.
1: Hi, Bill.
0: Don't talk to me. And Coop at All Bronco Fan. That's All Bronco Fan. Your comments can and will be used against you in the kangaroo court that is the Maller Militia. It's a mostly peaceful organization. Every once in a while, though, we have to go to cyber warfare. We don't want to do it. Sometimes we have to do it. It happens. There you go. What else do we have? Let's see. I see some random messages from Hoosier Bill about horse feathers. I see that. And I think we'll move on. Let's go to the calls, and we'll say hello to Poppy in San Diego. Hello, Poppy. Welcome.
2: Hey, hello, mentor. Beautiful night right here in San Diego.
0: Yeah. What's going on here? What's going on with you, Poppy?
2: Well, you know, busy working, you know, right here. As usual, right here doing delivery, Uber Eats, and, you know, Trifecta.
0: Yeah, what are the good people of San Diego eating here late at night? What are they eating early in the morning here?
2: Well, you know what? They were eating a Shake Shack at McDonald's, and I got a Trifecta back-to-back in a McDonald's one. I was waiting for a while at McDonald's, and I was going to go deliver this order in downtown, you know? And when I was going to drop off, they canceled, and I guess free food for me, a Shake Shack, or I'll give it some time to...
0: How's that work? So you got to pick up the food, you go to deliver it, and then they cancel, but you've already picked up the food, so how's that work?
2: So once they canceled it, I could throw it away, or I can give it to a homeless guy right here. I get food I don't like. I help out the community. I give it to the homeless right here in downtown if I want to.
0: Or you just eat it. There you go.
2: Yeah.
0: All right. So well, fascinating. All right. Yeah. This is tremendous. We're learning all about the inner workings of Uber Eats. This is great.
2: Yeah, the in and the out. But you know what? I just wanted to say, hey, we had a great segment at the World Cup, and we're coming up for the NFL one, and we're going to bring it back. And
0: Coop, did we have the? I don't think we have the budget for that, right, Coop? We don't have the budget for Poppy's picks. I don't think we have the budget for that.
3: We spent our budget for this month.
0: Yeah, I'm sorry.
2: No. People love it, mentor. We're going to give.
0: You're not going to be picking. Lorena, we don't. Seriously, right? You saw the budget, Lorena. I mean, we're
1: listen, Poppy, they can't even give me a bigger paycheck this month. I mean,
3: we had to pay Marcel.
0: We paid for a couple of cameos of Doc Mike, right? We paid for Doc to make some appearances on the show.
1: Mm-hmm. Yeah.
0: Yeah.
2: No, and don't forget, people want Poppies on the picture.
0: Let me check. Hold on. Let me see here. Steve in Manhattan. Do you want Poppy's pick, Steve in Manhattan?
4: No, but if he has any spare food, he can send it over here past the East River. I'll take it.
0: All right. Poppy, he says he doesn't want your picks, but he would like a free food, a free meal. I'm sure it'll be very fresh when it goes from San Diego to New York. It doesn't get any fresher than that, right?
2: Well, you know what? If he wants my picks with the picks that he's doing, he could buy some food.
0: Oh, see, look at that. Yeah, that's not true. Unfortunately, Poppy, we remember your picks from last year. Let me see here. Doc Mike, you got the Doc. Hello, Doc.
5: Good morning from sunny Chicago. And I want to shout out to Kansas City. You got a lot of listeners over there. I got a call from Dr. Kaplan. You got a truck driver that's on your show every night. He's listening to us right now.
0: Yeah, they love you. The food, as you know, Doc, you were there when we had the birth of the Ben Maller Chicken Fingers years ago, and you showed up to that event. A lot of fun. Good times. Yeah.
5: I just was introduced in California. Oh, you know, I was in California last week.
0: I heard. You didn't come by and see me, though. How rude of you.
5: My patient there introduced me. I had my first chicken fingers, I guess, or chicken wings.
0: Doc Mike ate. Oh, my. Coop, send that out. Doc Mike, you ate fried chicken,
6: what?
0: Doc? What is going on?
5: Yeah. Well, that was the only thing to eat.
0: Have you lost your way, Doc? This is unbelievable. Do we need some kind of intervention, Doc?
6: It was delicious, though, wasn't it, Doc?
0: You enjoyed it, didn't you?
5: It was not that bad, but
0: not that bad. It's wonderful.
5: Here's the deal. I'm a country club guy, right? We don't eat with our fingers. That is messy. And,
0: Doc, this is something.
6: Oh, you did not fork and knife some chicken fingers.
0: Yeah, don't do that. Now, Doc, this is a new invention they just came up with for people that eat chicken fingers called soap. And they have water. They came up with that a few years back. So you can actually wash your hands, Doc, with soap and water. Isn't that amazing? Isn't that great?
5: I'll try it.
0: All right. When are you coming to the Vegas meet and greet, Doc? You going to be there August 29th in Sin City?
5: No. I'm traveling from here. I've got to go to Evansville, Indiana, Miller Beach, Michigan, Rock Island.
0: Okay. Well, I don't need your whole itinerary. It was a simple question. Yeah, I don't need the whole itinerary. Hold on a sec, Doc. Let's see here. Mike the Leprechaun. You have something. Mike the Leprechaun, please.
7: Good morning. I have the gift of the gab. How are you, Ben?
0: I don't like small talk. Yeah.
7: Okay, anyway, the Red Sox won 14-2. I'm sure Marcel was watching the Red Sox.
0: My game was over early. You want to talk to Marcel? Hold on a sec.
7: If I have to.
0: Marcel, Mike the Leprechaun would like to say hello to you, Marcel.
8: Oh, the idiot con, the villain con that is there, Ben. And, Mike, I do totally disagree with you. Nobody cares about the Red Sox con anymore. And, Ben, my Yankees and Mets, the ambassadors, are winners, including the newest member of the Pinstripes last night against the Cardinals.
7: Interesting.
0: What is going on?
6: What's that?
0: What are you doing, Mike?
1: You doing stuff again, Leprechaun?
7: I'm always doing stuff. I'm a mischievous leprechaun. Yankee Doodle Dandy, stop. My daughter's visiting from. I'm meeting my grandchild for the first time. So, anyway.
6: He's meeting his grandchild for the first time, and he's on hold with the Ben Maller show.
0: Shouldn't you prioritize your grandchild?
7: The grandchild is sleeping, but the mother is up here just hanging out. We're going to go to Dunkin' Donuts.
0: Oh, okay.
7: Stop interrupting, Mike. Anyway, Marcel, don't have a hissy fit. You're always having a hissy fit.
0: All right, Marcel, you've been asked not to have a hissy fit, Marcel.
8: Don't care at followers anyway.
0: I think you might be off a little bit on those numbers, Marcel. Yeah, I think you might be awkward. Off a little bit here. I think, like a few zeros, many zeros. I think you might be
8: many
0: off on
8: zeros for him, not mine.
0: I got you. All right. Steve in Manhattan, what's on your agenda? Steve in Manhattan, please.
9: Leprechaun for president, and the Red Sox will not lose a game for the rest of the century. Now, the Mallet Jamboree, Ben, distinguished panel, expanding audience, welcome to Hee Haw. Now, listen, folks, I got to apologize. In recent times, I was not able to call sports radio because the past 10 days I was in big demand for those other crazy radio programs, talk radio. That

0: talk sports. They wanted my opinion and everything.
1: They were demanding. They said these other news political talk shows said, we, the one thing we need to drive ratings is Stephen Manhattan's takes on the culture wars. That's what we need.
0: You're exactly right, because this clown, he banned me from his show about a month ago, right? And when I started calling his show for about a year, all his show now is commercials. His ratings went through the roof. He doesn't understand. Like, the salespeople start getting a lot of...
1: It sounds like our show during the World Cup. Let's say hello to Poppy. I just got this message, Poppy. Good news, Poppy. Noah in Austin is listening. He says, I'm waking up early to listen to the Ben Maller show, and the first call I tune into is Poppy from San Diego. He then said, outlook for the day is not so good.
2: Oh, wow. Wow. He's gonna love it, because when we get those picks for the World Cup,
1: All right. Michael in Tulsa says, you won't have the budget for Poppy's picks until you get more subscribers to Maller Plus. That is true. Skip DeZip writes and says, Maller, I will not tolerate such slander against our beloved mascot, Zippy. Even from our favorite blankety blank, he is unblessed until further notice, he says. Oh, I've got the shame bell, according to Skip DeZip. All right. We talk Akron football. This is great.
3: Ben, hey, can you bring Steve back for a second?
1: Oh, yeah. The first time that's ever been brought up, you can bring Steve back. Steve in Manhattan, you're on the air. Steve in Manhattan, hello.
0: Okay, take two. Go ahead. You got a question for me or something?
3: I do. Steve, will you be bringing your star power to the Maller meet and greet?
1: Great
3: in Las
1: question.
3: Vegas?
1: Will you be leaving? You don't leave New York, do you?
0: No, I do leave New York. I'm just hoping that you'd come to New York. You know, I mean, we all meet at the Deuce, 42nd Street, Times Square, right?
1: I was just in New York a few months ago. I didn't see you, though. You know.
0: I know, but you didn't tell me you were here, you know?
1: Well, I don't like to advertise where I am.
0: I would have brought you to a restaurant in Hunts Point. Now, everybody from New York is living. I would have brought you to one of the best restaurants in Hunts Point.
1: What kind of food? What kind of food is it?
0: It's Spanish food. It's in South Bronx.
1: Listen, I live in Southern California, which has the greatest Mexican food of all time. I don't need to go there for Mexican food. I need other food if I go to New York.
0: Yeah, but it's not Mexican. It's Spanish. It's actual Spanish from Spain, not Mexican.
1: You can get
0: Mexican food all
1: it's close. It's close, though. You know, it's the same palate, right? Similar palate, yeah. Yes? Come on.
0: Now, it's the same thing. Listen, as long as the food is fresh and cooked good, you're way ahead of the game. But could I tell the audience why this clown banned me from his show about a month ago?
1: Give me the short version. How about that?
0: Oh, no, my stories are always concise and quick to the point. I called the president Baby Huey, and he's a guy who's like, you know, oh, you can't say that and everything. And come on, man. It's talk radio. We're supposed to talk, right? And he banned me from his show. And I drove his ratings through the stratosphere.
1: I know. Just like our show, our radio. Right, Marcel?
4: Yeah, Channel 10, Knoxville.
1: He's watching Channel 10 in Knoxville, it sounds like.
4: Oh, I'm sorry, Ben. I made up my mind here.
1: Why did you watch? We lost you to Channel 10 in Knoxville?
4: No, no, no, no.
1: Are you Channel cheating 10. On us? Are you? You're cheating on us, Marcel.
4: Oh, bad job by me.
1: I caught you in the act. I caught you in the act, Marcel.
4: Oh, I just haven't.
1: You have a new lover. Knoxville, Channel 10 in Knoxville.
4: That's in Tennessee, but
1: I'm
4: not
1: telling. I'm telling Kathy and Madison about this.
4: No, no, no, no, no! Don't tell her.
1: I'm going to tell Kathy and Madison. I'm going to do it, and I'm going to tell Shane in Des Moines. I'm going to let him know, and Analog Al, and Mallard Prop Guy, and
4: I'm sorry, Ben. This is going to be saying I'm doing the announcing for Password, the War Game of the Stars, and that's final. So if you want to play with Ben, Lorena, and the guys, you better call right now. Back with the Ben Mallard Show right after these words. I promise you. I'll be staying here as the dynasty, like no one else.
1: Okay. All right, stop. We do need another contestant. 877-99 on Fox. Password. The Word Game of the Stars is next.
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11: Marina Mabry and the Toronto Tempo take on the Phoenix Mercury today. Mabry coming off a WNBA record tying 53 points in her team's win over Los Angeles Thursday. Meantime, the Mercury will be without star Alyssa Thomas, suspended after a flagrant foul 2 against Caitlin Clark in the Mercury's win over the Indiana Fever on Wednesday. 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
28: John Polk was my nemesis. I knew in order to live a rich and fulfilling life, one where I was equal under the law and could be happy and fulfilled. I needed to defeat the message that John Polk was peddling.
0: I'm John Polk. For years, I was the poster boy of the conversion therapy movement. The ex-gay who married an ex-lesbian and traveled the world telling my story of how I changed my sexuality from gay to straight. I wore the label of ex-gay with pride. That was all until, well, we'll get to that part.
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0: 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And as I look, too, at the harm I did from within it. 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
2: Attention, everyone. And the password is... Password. You idiot. Password. The word game of the stars. Here's Ben Maller.
0: And away we go. Password Thomas. Welcome in our contestants. And we have here, let's see, eeny, meeny, miny, mo. Oh, we have some legends lined up here. Who are we going to go with? We have, let's see here. We've got Peter in Ottawa is going to be one of our guys. Hello, Peter. Welcome.
3: Yes, Benny. How you doing, buddy?
0: Good to have you, Peter. Like you.
3: I'm going to go with Lorena. We're going to regain our titles from 2 weeks ago.
1: Yeah, let's go.
0: Okay.
3: Even though, Ben, I love you. Even though I
0: don't think you do. I don't think you do. I don't think you do, sir. I don't think you do. Let's see. Boy. All right. I guess I got to pick. Let's go. Eeny, meeny, miny. Let's go to Mark on the north end. Hello, Marky Mark. Welcome.
4: Good morning, Ben. How's it going?
0: Good to have you, Mark. Who do you want to partner up with? Your password.
4: Well, let's do it, Ben. You and me, baby.
0: All right. We're in it to win it. Very good. Password time. We have a list of words. It's a big board.
1: What number you want, Peter?
3: Number one.
1: Oh, I like this word.
0: Yeah.
1: You?
0: Why do you like it?
1: I don't know. Because you want a lot of your friends
0: hurry
1: to be
0: up,
1: like
0: say
1: this.
0: It, say it.
1: Maybe reliable.
3: Reliable. Friends.
0: Wow.
1: Wow.
0: That is tremendously bad. Let's go, Mark. Let's go with consistent.
4: Consistent.
0: Fame? No.
1: What? No.
4: S-A-M-E. Same.
1: Oh. Let's go with supportive.
3: Helpful.
0: Wow. All right. How about study? S-T-E-A-D-Y. Study.
4: Gee. Oh, man.
3: No kidding.
0: It's not that hard. Nothing?
1: Should we skip? We should go to the next
0: one. All right. Okay. The word was dependable.
1: Dependable.
4: Okay.
0: All right, Mark, neither one of you are dependable. Mark, please pick a number 2 to 10, Mark.
4: In honor of Lorena, I'm going to go number 4.
1: Oh, that was beautiful.
0: All right.
1: Wow.
0: All right, let's go with blah, blah, blah, blah, blah, blah, blah. How about doubtful? Doubtful. D-O-U-B-T-F-U-L. Doubtful.
4: Skeptical?
1: Yeah!
0: All right,
1: impressed.
0: 10 points. We got the lead, and we will not concede, as the crossing guard used to say when he called the show.
1: All right, Peter, another number.
3: Number 3.
0: This is to tie the game. Do not choke. Do not choke.
1: Oh,
0: do
1: gosh.
0: Do not choke.
1: Specifics?
0: Specifics. Hurry up.
3: Right?
0: No.
5: What?
0: You must be speaking. You got to speak Ottawa.
1: Did I
0: you're
1: speak not speaking, English?
0: You're not
3: no,
0: speaking
3: I
0: Canadian English.
3: Specifics.
0: Yes.
3: Like
1: specifics.
3: Right.
0: All right. Mark, how about particulars?
4: Certain?
0: No. We're out of time.
1: Details.
0: Details was the
1: details.
0: Word. And we win, Mark! We won! You should have picked me, Peter! You should have picked me, Mark wins!
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0: 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Coming to you live on a Wechterless Wednesday. Doug Wechter on the road with the Rays, so he won't be in studio with us this morning. And what a night Doug and everyone else had last night watching the Tampa Bay Rays, whether you were in Colorado like Doug Wechter or at home like the rest of us schmucks. 9-7 in extra innings, and what a journey it was for a couple of new Rays. Very different journeys for a couple of new Rays. And Liam Hicks, unbelievable. With the third inning grand slam in his second at bat as a Tampa Bay Ray. And it's funny because I was thinking to myself, they were talking about it during the broadcast about Liam Cohen being on deck when Junior Caminero was at
24: bat. Liam Cohen?
0: I did it already. I did it yesterday to Sam Cohen,
2: Liam Hicks being on deck when Junior Caminero was at bat, and they said something about him being on deck, and I thought, well, hopefully he comes to the plate with the bases empty after a Junior Caminero salami. Well, we got a Junior Caminero strikeout, and then it was Hicks with the salami to put the Rays up 5-1, but the lead did not last very long because of the debut of Freddie Peralta being, and listen, we talked about it yesterday, Aaron, and clearly we saw last night, the magic dust, Kyle Schneider's magic dust, has not penetrated yet.
3: Also talked about my fears of him making his first start for the Rays in Colorado. It hasn't gone well for Freddie Peralta this year. You go into Colorado where we saw from Junior Caminero a couple nights ago, twice, that ball flies in Colorado. Yeah. And
2: he's given up a lot of hits before the long ball, too, though, that like they would have been hits anywhere, right?
3: Right. You leave up, you leave pitches in the zone. You leave the pitches up and in. I still don't understand how there was a home run from Castro in the fourth. I still don't understand how Castro turned his bat around on that. It was up and in. The velocity, you know, at times he was hitting 96. He was kind of living around 94.
2: Mm-hmm.
3: I expect in the drop, like the velocity, I'm not really worried about. Here's the problem that I saw last night with Freddie Peralta. First of all, let's start with this. You mentioned hits, Pat. There's a couple hits, and this is kind of how it's gone for Freddie Peralta this year, and it goes for pitchers like this sometimes. Balls just sneak through. Soft hit balls, they get through, and it's unlucky. It's unfortunate. Then there are hard hit balls, which there were a lot of those last night.
2: I was going to say, there were plenty of hard hit balls as well.
3: And those happen, what I find with Peralta and a lot of guys, with Steven Matz, we saw it earlier in the year, and we actually see it quite a bit from him. When pitchers get behind in counts and they fall behind, they try to force themselves back into the count, back into the at-bat, so they're not losing the batter to a free pass. And that is when they present the meatball. And Freddie Peralta presented too many meatballs yesterday because he was behind in the count. So I'm not going to blame it all on Colorado. It was ugly for Freddie Peralta. What I will say for fans, and I saw a lot of them on Twitter last night freaking out, worst trade ever. This is one.
2: You knew it was coming, though.
3: It's so ridiculous. Sam, what do you have?
20: No. I was going to say even I didn't do that.
3: No, you didn't.
20: We were texting about it.
3: I want to get to Sam in a second, Pat.
2: Yeah,
3: because Sam was battling himself. Sam was battling Sam when we were texting each other.
20: I was fighting demons last night watching that game.
3: I could tell he was really battling at home. But what I want to say for people that are freaking out, this is one start.
2: Settle down.
3: You nailed it with the magic dust. Let Kyle Snyder work with him.
2: Yeah.
3: Like Kyle Snyder was observing yesterday, watching what he has to work with. They're going to mold him. And somehow they came away with that victory yesterday. Coming back. The Aranda single in the ninth inning, unbelievable. And then that 11th inning, being able to hold them off in the 10th, good play by Chandler Simpson. We had the good, the bad Chandler Simpson in the left field last night. And what I got, Pat, from Sam was, because we're texting, you were, you know, with your wife, so you weren't texting us back.
2: Yeah.
3: Sam and...
2: Sorry, guys.
3: You know, it's okay. You were up. You were good enough to tweet about the Liam Hicks grand slam.
2: How do you not tweet about...
3: Texas fact.
2: How do you not tweet about a great salami?
3: So, Sam was texting the group. It was me and Sam. And then once you stopped answering, Sam was like, I'm not going to annoy Pat anymore. I'm going to annoy Aaron. So what he did was he did a
2: that,
3: side.
2: Oh, I get it now because you were saying how he was kind of freaking out. And I looked at the text when I got up this morning between you guys in our group text. And I thought when you said that, like, I don't know if he was really freaking out, but he went further with you.
3: Yeah. Well, what he did was he started with, isn't this a little concerning? And what I think Sam was doing, tell me if I'm wrong, Sam. Sam was battling Sam last night because he knows I will tell him, stop freaking out, stop being so reactionary. So I think he was battling himself over, like, am I concerned? Should I be concerned?
2: Or was he trying to pull you into his concern?
3: No, I think he knows better than that.
20: No, it was Aaron very familiar with Freddie Peralta and what he's been this year. You talked about it a lot the last couple days, Pat, about how... just a couple years ago, he was third in Cy Young voting, and we know how good his fastball is.
2: Very good last year.
20: Yeah, last year, my apologies. And when you look at Freddie, like his nickname for a lot of people is Freddie Fastball. He throws his fastball a ton of the time. He normally sits 97, 98. The velocity has been down this year overall. Aaron, you touched on it, like 94. I was concerned from the fact I was watching his pitches, and part of it is Colorado stuff won't move as much out there. But some of those pitches he was throwing, like there was a couple sweepers, they were like 83 mile an hour fastballs. They just were not moving. So that's when I was texting Aaron. I was like, hey, I'm not concerned that he's getting shelled in Colorado, but I am a little concerned that his pitches look like caca.
2: Yeah, no, I understand that. Here's what I think why this trade could turn out to be unbelievable for Freddy Peralta, even more so than for the Rays, right? Because he's a short-term answer for the Rays, and hopefully he works out. But you talk about him being called Freddy Fastball. I really think that one of the things Kyle Snyder will probably try to do with him is get him to throw the fastball less, and like everyone on this staff has done this season, utilize the changeup more.
3: Yep.
2: And if he gets the changeup to just work a little bit more effectively by using it more often, and then all of a sudden the fastball is more effective because you're using more off-speed stuff, I really think that Kyle Snyder might be able to change Freddy Peralta as a pitcher to where he's more effective without as much speed as he had a couple years ago.
3: I agree with that completely. His four-seamer, he's using it over 50% of the time. So if you can get that under 50% and use that secondary pitch, the changeup, which he's using the second most, if you can up that, I completely agree, Pat, and that's been the MO of this Rays pitching staff.
2: Exactly, yeah. And it could end up being a really good thing for Peralta, you know, moving forward on his next contract even.
3: Definitely.
20: We heard this all season, too, and when BA is talking about it, and I can't give BA enough credit for his analysis. The Rays as a team throw more changeups than anybody in all of baseball. So to your point, Pat, it's something that they have specifically worked on across their entire pitching staff this year. So it could be something.
3: Here's how the text went with Sam last night. He was trying to let me know that he wasn't that concerned. So,
2: but isn't this concerning?
3: This is the best. He says, I understand first game as battery, getting comfy, etc. So not concerned, honestly, at all. And I said, exactly. Then he gave up a home run within 2 minutes of that text.
2: So that's before that's when it's 5-2?
3: It was 5-2, and then he gives up the home run, or it was 5-2 or 5-5. I think it was the Castro home run that made it 7-5.
2: Okay, then so it was the second home run.
20: No, yeah. It was 5-2. It was before he gave up the three-run bomb.
3: All right, so he gives up the bomb, and this is within 2 minutes of texting me. After me, I said exactly. And then 2 minutes later, maybe he's ass. Followed by effing Meatball City. So I'm like, this kid is battling himself. He wants so badly to write off Freddy Peralta after one start.
20: No, I'm fighting myself to not write him off.
3: I know, it's what I'm saying. It's like that battle. It's a little bit of both.
20: Back to the point I was saying earlier, again, I'm not concerned. Stuff's going to move a little less in Colorado. That's just the nature of the altitude.
3: I'm glad you're not concerned, man.
20: The ball's going to fly out there. And back to the text. I'm not concerned at all, and I followed it up with, but his pitches themselves are a little concerning. And that's when Aaron said exactly. The lack of movement on the pitches and the lack of velocity, that's a little concerning. I'm not going to throw it all away after one start, though.
2: So what you said is, I'm not concerned at all, but here's what I'm concerned about.
3: Actually, he said, I'm not concerned at all, but I'm really worried.
20: Exactly.
2: by the way, on the broadcast crew, somebody, and I guess it's Major League Baseball now that's putting the games together. I'm not even sure. But who, like, within the broadcast, and I think radio might be involved too. Who decided this year that pronation and or pronate is the word of the year?
3: It's all I hear. BA over and over, but pronation, it's so much.
2: BA, Doug Wechter, we've talked about it. I mean, to be fair, I asked him about it, but we talked to Doug Wechter about it. I don't know that I had ever heard the word pronate or the word pronation before this year, and I've heard it about 1,000 times this year. I need to know who's behind the pronation proliferation.
3: Push.
2: I like proliferation.
3: Why can't we do
2: proliferation?
3: Both? Why can't we do triple P's?
2: Proliferation push? The pronation proliferation push?
3: You're not going to get that. Make that a t-shirt.
2: Make it a t-shirt. Call our friends at Smack Pro. We'll get it done. But seriously, good to find a way to get on the winning side last night in a messy baseball game. I mean, you freaking win on a wild pitch at the end of the day. Yes, Caminero drove in another run, but the game-winning run was on a wild pitch. So wild game, wild pitch. They'll wrap up a wild series today at 3:10. In Colorado. But what about baseball in Orlando? And no, we're actually not talking about the Rays. They're actually talking, believe it or not, now about an expansion team. Would you be okay with Orlando getting a baseball team as long as we were keeping the Rays? That's next on the Pat and Aaron Show.
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8: Looking forward to that at 3:10 today after Dan Patrick and Nick Wise. A little afternoon delight with the Tampa Bay Rays as they look to take another one in Colorado before heading off for the rest of their road trip. But we were talking just before the break about, you know, Orlando has kind of been this annoying thorn in our side as we as a community in Tampa Bay try to secure the Tampa Bay Rays and their new ballpark. Orlando's kind of been hovering like, Oh, hey, if you don't want that, if you don't want that, we'll take it. Like, it's very annoying. But I don't know if this is, like, secretly better news, Aaron, than we realize. Because, as we know, John Morgan of Morgan & Morgan has been heavily invested in wanting to bring a team to Orlando. He, at one point, had said, when it came to trying to lure the Rays, he was out because the writing's on the wall. They're staying in Tampa. And then all of a sudden, he popped up again like, oh, hey, if you don't want that, we'll take it. Well, now all of a sudden, the Orlando Dreamers, which I still think is a terrible name, but that's a side point. The Orlando Dreamers now are suddenly, as Sam Cohen mentioned yesterday during today's top headlines, starting to talk about trying to bring Orlando baseball via an expansion team. And I wonder if behind closed doors, there's people that know people that know people that know people that know things that have told those people, hey, you better start focusing on an expansion team because they're about to get it done in Tampa. Now, that's a very much, speculation and a pipe dream, if you will, by me. But I wonder if that might be part of this, all of a sudden, the focus shifting to an expansion team over trying to steal our Rays. But the question we asked before the break is, would you be okay if Orlando got a baseball team as long as we kept the Tampa Bay Rays?
9: My question is, and here's why I would be okay with it. I like it for the fact that we would get a much more heated rivalry. Hopefully it would be within the division, and you would have a heated rivalry right down the street. The Miami, being where that is, that's not a rivalry. Orlando, War on I-4, Major League Baseball edition.
8: That would be cool.
9: That would be cool.
8: You know who wouldn't think it would be cool? Our friend Ken Babby and everybody else with the Tampa Bay Rays.
9: And Major League Baseball, probably.
8: Well, if Major League Baseball doesn't think it's cool, then

0: stop spending all the money with the with all of your stuff, Orlando, because you're wasting your time. If Major League Baseball as a whole, and by the way, we've seen these kind of things before, right? The Baltimore Orioles were very much opposed to the Washington Nationals coming to town and becoming the Washington Nationals right down the street from Baltimore, right? So we've seen this before where teams, like outside of New York, where they love to have two franchises, it seems like teams try to make sure that there aren't other teams really close, certainly as close as Orlando and Tampa Bay.
1: And with, we got L.A. and Chicago, where you see those fans franchises so close to each other.
0: Where did you say?
1: Chicago.
0: Sorry. I know what you're saying now.
1: And
0: when you said L.A. and Chicago being so close together, I was like, for a second,
1: here's why it would, even though I say it would be cool, here's why I don't think it would work. Major League Baseball relies heavily when it comes to the Tampa Bay region on the television market, on the media market.
0: Yep.
1: And when you look at New York, when you look at Chicago, when you look at LA, you can have multiple teams. There's so many people there, so many more people there than we have in our area. Now, when you look at Tampa Bay and then you look at Orlando and you combine all those people, not everyone in Orlando is going to be a Rays fan. But if you're a baseball fan and you want your own team and you live in Orlando, there are a lot of people in Orlando that are Tampa Bay Rays fans. You don't want to separate that market if you're Major League Baseball because you're taking a smaller market and then you're dividing it up a little bit more.
0: Yeah, that's exactly right. And it's I've heard that like some people look at the Tampa Orlando market as like the same market. It's not when it comes to like ratings and that sort of thing, but it is close enough that there's no doubt. And you talked to our friend Brandon Kravitz in Orlando the other day. There's no doubt there's a lot of Rays fans in Orlando.
1: And you're going to have people that are... Yeah, and they're coming, and not all of them, but they'll come and they'll visit and they'll be Rays fans and they'll buy merch and they'll go see the team and they'll watch the team at home.
0: But I think most fans, if they get a team in their own backyard, they're going to switch over to becoming an Orlando fan.
1: Oh, no doubt. But I just don't... I'm telling you why I don't think it would be viable. Yeah, if you live in Orlando and you're a Rays fan and then you get an expansion team, you're going to become a fan of that expansion team unless you're diehard in your blood Rays fan and you're like, well, that's great. We have a team, but I can still in under 2 hours go see the Rays down the street.
0: And if you have, you know, any kind of pride in where you live, you know, you immediately attach to that. Like I honestly didn't have that in Massachusetts for whatever reason. As you know, I was never a Red Sox fan. I was never a Patriots fan. I was never a Bruins fan. And I never had this like overwhelming pride in being from Massachusetts. My mom just happened to plot me out there. And then eventually I was like, this place sucks. I'm going to go somewhere else. I have a ton of pride in Tampa Bay. That's why I, you know, immediately gravitated towards these teams once I fell in love with the city and didn't want to go anywhere. So I think if you're in Orlando and you think, man, Orlando's kind of a pain in my ass, maybe you remain a Rays fan. But if you have pride in Orlando, you'd become a stupid Dreamers fan.
1: But it would become a great rivalry. I would really enjoy it, but it's not realistic. And when you're talking about an expansion team, now if they want to talk about stealing the Rays from Tampa for themselves, that's more realistic than an expansion team. Major League Baseball, when they talk about expansion, they have a team in Miami and a team in Tampa Bay, both of them smaller markets. They don't want to add another team to Florida where it's already somewhat of a struggle for them to generate revenue. They're going to want to look at Nashville. They're going to want to look at Salt Lake City. They're going to want to look at different areas where, even if they have to go back to Montreal, they're going to look back at those to Charlotte, at these areas.
0: Salt Lake City. I've never been, but it doesn't, like, obviously the Utah Jazz do well. But
2: the Mammoth do great ever since they brought them in.
0: That's a good point.
2: A lot of money out there in Mormon land.
1: Yep.
2: Was it Josh? I think his name is Josh Smith, the owner of the Mammoth and the Jazz.
1: Smith makes sense.
2: Yeah. But he's also a gigantic. We've seen what BYU Athletics have done in the last couple of years. Utah Athletics, a lot of money in Orlando.
0: You got to have a lot of money out there because when you need several homes to house all of your families, like you need, like that gets expensive.
1: We got jokes. We all got jokes today.
0: Why is that a joke?
1: No, you're right. You're right. You make a valid point.
0: Are there not several people that own several homes in that area?
1: I would say so. Yeah, probably.
0: Probably.
1: Probably.
0: Yeah.
2: A lot of Crumble Cookies out there, too.
1: Is it Crumbles out there?
2: I think the guy who created Crumble, I believe, is a BYU grad Mormon.
1: Is his last name Smith?
2: I'll tell you in about 10 seconds.
1: Like Pat had to say, he's a genius. I'll tell you.
0: Dude, he's a... It has nothing to do with cookies being good.
1: I thought it was like, those cookies are so good.
0: You ever been to Crumble?
1: No. Like
0: they are good. The guy's also selling a four pack of cookies for like $20. Genius.
1: And people are buying.
0: Those cookies probably cost him $2 to make, if that. And he's selling them for like 20. I mean, that is genius.
1: Now tell me about the cookies.
2: Josh McGowan.
0: I've paid those stupid prices, believe me.
2: Not a Smith. Jason McGowan and Sawyer Hemsley.
0: Wow. Well, McGowan's very close to Smith. So.
1: He got through.
2: Both part of the Church of Latter-day Saints.
1: Oh, okay.
2: Which makes sense because they can't drink or do anything else, so they just eat a lot of sweets. They have dirty sodas are a thing right now.
1: What is that?
2: It's like soda, you like put stuff in it.
1: What stuff?
0: Our friend, it's like cream is what they put in it. Our friends from Crystal brought us a bunch of stuff one day, and they were supposed to be dirty sodas, but I think somebody forgot to put the cream in them.
1: They left the dirt at home?
0: Yeah, they weren't as dirty as we wanted them to be, but they were still very good. They were still very good. But yeah, I think it's basically people putting like sweetened creamer in soda, and that's a dirty
1: Isn't
0: soda.
1: Soda sweet enough?
0: Well, that's why it's dirty. It's double sweet.
1: Okay.
0: You're such an old man. You are an old man for a young man.
1: You got to all watch out for your health.
0: Well, it's too late for me.
1: Double sugars? It's not too late for you. What are you talking about?
0: It's too late.
1: What is wrong with you?
0: It is too late.
1: I hate when you talk like that.
0: Hey, it might be too late early for the Atlanta Falcons. They've got a lot of problems with pass rusher. One of them is out of his damn mind, and the other one might just have a major injury. Sam Cohen will fill us in during today's top headlines. That, and we'll talk about the Buccaneers as well. A lot of Buccaneers to talk after a night practice yesterday. It's 95.7 WDAE.
3: Ice Cube's Big 3 season is heating up. 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
2: 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The Rays back in action last night against the Colorado Rockies. And while Freddie Fastball got torched a little bit, the rest of the bullpen came through.
0: Freddie Meatball last night.
1: The bullpen was awesome.
0: Yeah.
2: Cam Boozer, a revelation.
0: Are you guys surprised that in a night that they used, what was it, seven pitchers that we didn't get to see a little Tyler Wells last night?
1: The only thing that was going through my mind was like, I was like, all right, well, I'm going to try to calm everyone down today by making the excuse for Freddie Peralta that the game was in Colorado, the air is different out there. And then after Peralta leaves, after 3 2/3, the bullpen, six pitchers combined, only gave up two hits the rest of the way. So
0: listen, it's not the excuse that you needed, and you know it. We told Snyder, everyone yesterday, it takes
1: time.
0: A little time for the dust to penetrate. It just didn't penetrate last night.
1: Oh, I don't even think he's worked with him really at all yet. At all.
0: You get close enough to the guy, the dust is there.
1: Let's also keep in mind Liam Hicks. Before we move on, Liam Hicks and Peralta, they were together for the first time yesterday.
0: Yeah.
1: Both of them in new teams, pitching and catching for the first time for their new team.
0: He looks a bit awkward behind the plate. He doesn't look like a natural catcher. It's a little...
1: Well, keep in mind, I mean, he's...
0: A lot of one knee.
1: He's been moving around.
0: I know. I'm saying, there's a reason.
2: We will see what happens. I can tell you he can swing the bat, though. The grand slam, 2-for-5 in his Rays debut, including a double as well. And then I couldn't tell you the last time I saw a Ray not named Junior Caminero intentionally walked. So that always makes you feel good about what you've done.
0: I just love having him behind Junior. It's what I've been asking for all year long, is somebody with any kind of pop. And by the way, it's not just that he has pop, because when a guy walks and doesn't strike out, when a guy hits above 280, like, you know that if you put Junior on, you're at risk of all of a sudden having a couple guys on and the opportunity for a crooked inning. So
1: you're right.
0: It changes everything.
1: Just a tough at bat, tough out. And I love tough outs. This team is made up, this lineup is made up of tough outs. That's why I thought he was the perfect fit for him.
0: If only you called it before the trade.
2: We have got NFL. Yeah. Another round of applause for you,
0: Aaron Jacobson. If you missed it, he called Liam Hicks before the trade ever happened.
1: I don't like you guys doing it like that.
0: Yeah.
1: Like, oh, yeah.
0: I didn't do it like that.
1: Like,
0: this is you. This is you being in your own head. This is all right. I'm letting the cat out of the bag, Aaron. I'm letting the cat out of the bag. Aaron, watch out for him during this show. We're early on. But you saw right there the overreaction to us genuinely giving him credit for Liam Hicks and the fact that he called that trade. Aaron is on the edge of his seat today. He is anxious. Aaron, his girlfriend, is a teacher. And he has to go today and help set up her class.
1: I don't have to.
0: Hold
1: I'm
0: on,
1: choosing.
0: Hold on. You let me speak.
2: He God. Gets to.
0: He no, he has to. It's part of his job as the boyfriend. But guess what? He is anxious today. He's nervous today because he's so committed to doing a great job. Like he's literally like during the commercial break, like, dude, I don't know a lot about how to set up a classroom, but I want to do a great job so that like Alyssa like sees how much I care about helping her, but I don't know what to do. He's freaking out because he wants to do a great job, but he doesn't know how. And it's watch out for him today.
1: I just want to be the best boyfriend ever.
0: The angst is real.
1: I'm excited.
2: Are you worried about potentially having to use a hammer?
1: I asked her yesterday, I was like, should I bring some tools? She's like, do you have any tools? It's like, I have a hammer.
0: First of all, I have tools because my wife knows how to use them. I won't lie, I don't tool anything. But second of all, you're not building a classroom.
1: Like, you're not. Right. But this is a big, and for anyone who's a significant other of a teacher out there, because school's getting underway next week, teachers are back. I this is a big part of relationship duties when your significant other is a teacher. It's a big part of it. I'm seeing things pop up on Instagram now, and I'm like, I get it.
0: Well, I think Alyssa would appreciate the fact that you have so much angst about doing a good job. You're very sweet.
1: Thank you.
2: Well, a big part of a good NFL defense is having pass rushers who can get the job done. And while the Falcons might be in trouble this season, because it is it came out of camp yesterday from Atlanta that Falcons edge rusher Jalen Walker is feared to have torn his ACL. This comes on the heels of James Pierce Jr., who we'll call it amid some legal battles this offseason.
0: So. Oh, you don't want to call him out of his mind like I did before the break?
2: Yeah.
1: Who do you guys think the weakest team in the NFC South is?
2: The Falcons?
0: That's a really good question, actually, because I think it's very close across the board. I do think the Bucs are the best, but I think Carolina did a good job over the offseason and obviously had a better year last year than people thought.
1: Won the division, dealt with some injuries as well.
0: Like, at this point, it might be Atlanta.
1: All right, well, here's before the injuries, I would have said the Saints are still, until they prove it to me.
0: But you know what I've been saying all offseason? It sounds crazy, but there's a lot more certainty at quarterback for the New Orleans Saints than there is the Atlanta Falcons.
1: That's a good point.
0: And that is important when it comes to being a good football team.
1: The Falcons signed everyone else, all their other weapons on offense, but it's their quarterback that they just still have questions with. But the Falcons have dealt with a ton of injuries now, major injuries, especially you know, here with Jalen Walker, and the Panthers are dealing with some injuries. Yep. So this is, the name of the game, I've always said it, especially now, right now in training camp, leading up to preseason and throughout preseason, is just stay healthy. That's it. Like, we saw David Walker go down last year. And not that David Walker going down blew up the season. That's a rookie. But that was a guy we were looking to have a big impact on the field for a position of need for this team. So guys go down and you become thin real quick.
0: Nothing major for the Buccaneers right now, but a bunch of guys are sore and missing practice because they're sore.
1: Chris Godwin.
0: Sounds hilarious to me.
1: McMillan.
0: Like, just just say they're dealing with something, Todd. Because when you say they're sore, it makes it sound like you're running a soft camp because you're just letting guys sit out because they're sore. You're going to be sore. There's something else going on. Say that.
2: We also heard injury news out of Carolina yesterday, although he did ultimately pass. Xavier Leggett, I saw on Twitter, took a hard fall after going up for a deep ball. So injuries are starting to pile up around the league. And, it's part of training camp. And as you just mentioned, Pat, guys are going to be sore. Injuries are going to happen. But we will see what happens moving forward. Only a couple more days left of camp. And starting tomorrow.
1: Thursday, Hall of Fame game.
2: Hall of Fame game. One of the people
0: so good.
2: In said Hall of Fame game. How about Carson Beck? He was named, the starting quarterback for the Arizona Cardinals in the Hall of Fame game after the Jacoby Brissett offseason debacle.
1: Think about it. He was the last quarterback to play in college football last season in the final game when they lost in the college football playoff national championship. And he'll be the first quarterback to play NFL action this year as the preseason gets underway.
0: I do think we should be a little more clear. He's starting tomorrow night but he's not been named the starter for the Arizona Cardinals.
2: Like, correct.
0: It'll be Jacoby Brissett.
1: Yeah, nobody who starts the Hall of Fame game is going to be a starter.
0: Yeah, he's just starting tomorrow night. But a little good opportunity for him to show some things. I mean, whether Jacoby Brissett's the guy this year or not, he is certainly not a long-term answer for the Cardinals or anybody else. And it's a huge opportunity to be able to show you could be the next guy if you're Carson.
1: Cardinals first quarter.
0: Oh, my Lally.
1: Did I say that out loud?
0: Don't even.
1: I'm not. I didn't know I said
0: you
1: that
0: out loud. You don't bet on preseason
1: I don't. I actually don't. I stopped doing that.
0: It's a good idea.
1: This is not fun. Like, for me, betting, one of the things I love about, betting to me is fun. Betting on preseason football is no fun.
0: It's also insane.
1: Well, that's what I'm saying. Like, for me, the fun in betting for sports is being able to predict by looking at what matchups are happening. When you look at the preseason, you don't know who's playing for how long. It's just not fun.
0: Even if you know who's playing and for how long, the knowledge going into a game that your team is not playing to win the game, unlike every single other week, unless you get late in the season and you want to get Jameis Winston. But, like, you know, the rest of the time, everyone's playing to win the game. You're not playing to win the game in the preseason.
1: Here's where I will beg to differ. You can look for guys that are fighting for jobs and go, okay, they're starting the game, so they're going to want to come out hot and show what they got first quarter.
0: Great. They're still playing with a bunch of whoever's, and you just never know how that's going to work out. Whether that guy's motivated or not, he could still look like dog crap because he's got five bums in front of him.
1: Like, there's receivers like Tez Johnson. There's guys I would look at if I could. I don't think you can do actual just prop bets like that in the preseason, but I would look at those guys and go, all right, well, they're going to get a ton of catches. The top receivers aren't going to get a lot of action, so look for those secondary receivers or guys trying to make the team. We see it every year in preseason. Guys, they go off and lead their teams in preseason, and they don't even sniff the field during the regular season.
0: Yeah, but even like Tez Johnson, he might have shown enough last year and early in camp where they're like, we're not going to play him a whole lot.
1: Yeah.
0: Like, they've got a million wide receivers on this roster at this point.
1: We'll hear from Zach Robinson in just a few minutes on that.
0: Yeah, that's right.
2: That is today's top headlines brought to you by Rivard Buick GMC, the number two GMC dealer in the country, gentlemen.
0: Before we get to Zach Robinson and some of the other comments we have from out of training camp, including one rookie who started to open some eyes, and not just Reuben Bain Jr., but there's more rookies opening eyes as well. But I kind of want to lead off when it comes to our Bucks audio with what I find, in my opinion, guys, as the most hilarious comment of training camp so far. And that's by new running back Kenny Gainwell, because as much as I think he's going to be a huge addition to this offense, and I think him and Bucky are going to be very good together, I was interested to hear, when I saw that he spoke yesterday, about the differences between he and Bucky Irving. Because as much as I know who Kenny is, I'm not going to pretend I watched a ton of Steelers football last year. Or I, you know, like Aaron and I were talking about why I believe Bucky Irving is going to be really good in the wide zone blocking scheme. I was like, I haven't watched enough of Kenny Gainwell to say the same. Doesn't mean I think he's going to be bad. I just haven't seen enough of him to say, like, I believe in Bucky, that I think this is going to be a really good system for him. So, like, I was really interested when I saw that he mentioned the differences between he and Bucky, what those differences would be, and here's what he had to say.
3: I think I'm a big guy in between the tackles. Bucky is a spread out guy, and both of us do basically the same thing when we get ready to run routes and stuff. So, I mean, I think it's just, you know, different sizes, body types, but at the same time, we both have to be ready for what's to come, and, you know, we can go out there and attack it.
0: So basically, Bucky's little, and I'm much bigger than he is what I got from Kenny Gainwell there.
1: Which is interesting, because he was trying to say it in a nice way.
0: He really did kind of beat around the bush, didn't he?
1: But that's what he was focusing on the main difference. But Sam alerted us to this, that
0: this is hilarious.
1: Bucky Irving on the books is 5'10", where Kenny Gainwell on the books is 5'9". Slight more weight.
0: Yeah, I was going to say, he does have a 5-pound difference in weight. 5 pounds of fat's very big. 5 pounds of muscle, not as big. Like, he's barely bigger than Bucky from a size standpoint, and he's actually just a touch shorter, as you just mentioned. Like,
1: I would say they're
0: hilarious.
1: I would say they're actually quite comparable and very similar in size.
0: I so badly need a picture of the two of them side by side.
1: Well, let me hear that again, because, like, he really focuses on the size.
0: I'm a big dude,
1: and, like, he beats around the bush, but we know what he's talking about.
3: I think I'm a big guy in between the tackles, Bucky.
1: He's a big guy in between the tackles.
3: It's a, you know, a spread out guy, and both of us do basically the same thing when we get ready to run routes and stuff.
0: Amazing.
3: So, I mean, I think it's just, you know, different sizes, body types, but at the same time, we both have to be ready for what's to come.
1: And maybe the body type is really, really different.
2: Do you feel slighted for Bucky? Because that's what it feels like.
0: That we do?
2: No, just Aaron. Oh. Aaron feels slighted.
1: I feel like I'm 25 pounds away from being Kenny Gainwell.
2: Okay.
1: Maybe even Bucky. 20 if you want me to be Bucky, because I'm more 5'10 than 5'9.
0: I said not too long ago that I need a side-by-side of Bucky Irving and Kenny Gainwell. I now change my mind. I need a side-by-side of Aaron Jacobson and Kenny Gainwell.
1: Now, as far as who's cut up, that's why I have to add the pounds. Those guys are cut up.
0: That's true. 25 pounds of muscle would be a lot.
1: Yeah, I'd be cut, man. Wait till I get this hernia out of my body and I get my finger fully fingered.
0: Oh, yeah? You're going to start hitting it hard?
1: Oh, yeah.
0: How long after your hernia do you have to wait before you're allowed to hit it hard?
1: They say 4 to 6, 6 to 8. I'll probably be more like 10 to 12 years.
0: Just a reminder for anybody listening, how long do you have to disappoint Alyssa after your surgery?
1: I don't know, man. I don't know.
0: Well, what do they tell you?
1: I can't drive for a week is what they told me, but I'm hearing varying things.
0: Listen, there's things more important than driving, dude.
1: Oh,
0: I'll pick you up on the way to work. I ain't helping you in other ways.
1: Bruised up. Thank you, buddy. I thought you were my brother. Bruised up. So you're going to have to come pick me up.
0: You know, that's fine.
1: I've been telling people, like, Pat's going to come pick you up. I'm getting judged
0: everyone. Who said that? I need to know. Who said that? Who was disappointed?
1: I'm trying to think yesterday who I was talking to
0: on the
1: floor.
0: It's very weird.
1: And they're like,
0: they judged you?
1: Oh, it's only the women that are judging me.
0: Well, all right, I'll be honest. When you initially said you were judged because I was going to pick you up, my first thought was Michelle Land.
1: No, it's not Michelle Land.
0: Wow.
1: The thing with the hernia is, I mean, all the women are like apparently physically just tougher mentally and physically than all of us.
0: Hold on. Are you just coming around? How long have I been telling you that women are tougher than men?
1: Are they smarter?
0: Yeah.
1: Yeah.
0: Oh, yeah. No, hold on. On an intelligence level, right? On an intelligence level, men and women have equal opportunity to be as intelligent. But men, much more often, are idiots.
1: I find we're,
0: you can be an intelligent idiot, and so many men are.
1: I find we're simpler creatures, men.
0: You know what my tattoo artist said to me last weekend?
1: What did he say?
0: He said that, because I was talking about how much my legs hurt. He's like, yeah, they don't hurt women as much as they hurt men. And I go, does it not hurt women as much as it hurt men, or are we just bigger peas than they are? And he's like, well, it's probably that. He goes, I don't know why anybody would do this. It sounds incredibly bad. But he said, you could tattoo a woman's armpit, and she wouldn't, like, it wouldn't bother her at all. Whereas a man would be squirming all over the place crying. They are absolutely tougher. Dude, we would be extinct if men gave birth.
1: But yeah, well.
0: Extinct.
1: Let's not get into that. Jake, listen, sports hernias are going around. Jake Fraley was dealing with a hernia. He still is.
0: Yeah. How much does that worry you? He's been out for a while, dude.
1: Yeah.
0: Huh? You're going on the shelf. You're going on the shelf. All right, one guy that's not on the shelf is Josiah Trotter. And I mentioned there's a rookie who's been creating a lot of buzz outside of Reuben Bain Jr., who we're going to get to his unbelievable leadership that I think we're going to see in a little bit as well. But I thought it was very interesting the way that Todd Bowles talked about Josiah Trotter the other day. He said, I knew he would show up in pads, and we've heard a lot about this guy's physicality, but Alex Anzalone spoke as well. And it's a lot more than just physicality that's opening people's eyes about Josiah Trotter right now.
1: I don't know why this isn't playing.
0: Oh, is Alex Anzalone? Did we do it one day?
3: I think I'm a...
0: Oh, that didn't sound like Alex Anzalone, did it?
1: Hey, is the third pot up? Oh, hold on.
4: They're all there.
3: Read the pulling guard and...
1: Somebody turn it
3: off.
1: You
3: know, he's a good, heady player.
0: Let's start it over. Let's start that guy over. It's training camp. This is where you work out the kinks.
1: Somebody turned it off. I'm so mad at whoever turned it off. So mad. But I'm fine. Here's Anzalone on Trotter.
4: Yeah, good plays too. Not just, you know, some typical zone plays. He got some gap scheme plays where he had to read the pulling guard, and you know he's a good heady player, so it's not shocking to me.
1: Everything we hear about him and I'm seeing coming out of practice, aside from Thumper, is he's really excited. Like, he's exuberant to the point where it seems like people have to calm him down, which I love.
0: Yeah. As long as I hear stuff like I just heard from Alex Anzalone, right? Like, you can be too exuberant. If you're figuring out things, if you're seeing the pulling guard, if you're seeing some of that stuff Alex Anzalone was referencing, then I'm fine with all that exuberance. If you're Quan Alexander, I need you to just settle down a little bit. And Quan's one of my favorite players ever. I absolutely love him as a human being. But the guy played with his hair on fire, sometimes in a bad way. So he was exuberant, but also he wasn't always where he was supposed to be.
1: Seems like Trotter talks a lot of trash.
0: I like it.
1: Yeah, that's I'm like that type
0: especially
1: of...
0: Especially for a rookie, a couple days into camp.
1: Yeah, I think he's just really confident enough where he can do that. Just screaming and... I love that.
0: The whole position group, to me, is one of the, you know, we'll talk to him. We won't talk to him. We'll hear from Zach Robinson and what he said yesterday about the backup position that he finds the most interesting. But, and obviously he's talking about his offense, so this wouldn't have come up with Zach Robinson anyways. But for me, that inside linebacker group, the depth there and how it's going to shake out is very, very interesting to me, right? Because you've got a guy like Servasio Dennis, who before his injury a couple years ago was playing about as well as anybody on this defense, and then has really struggled since he came back from injury. All of a sudden finds himself, I feel like, at the back of the path, back of the pack, but you know he's going to want to play his way back into playing time at that position. You brought in a guy like Christian Roseboom, who, you know, doesn't jump off the page at you, isn't the most athletic guy in the world, but all he did last year was lead the Carolina Panthers in tackles, right? So this guy can play football. And then you draft Josiah Trotter. So you've got all those guys who are going to be working to try to work their way in next to Alex Anzalone, who's already starting to become one of the leaders of this defense. And you know he's starting at inside linebacker, but who starts next to him? How much of a rotation might there be? You know, Todd Bowles, down in distance, these kind of things, he might switch it up from time to time at who plays inside linebacker, but there's a lot more options there to try to find the right guys in coverage, which we just didn't have last year.
1: Yeah, and Anzalone talked about his first thoughts on his new head coach, Todd Bowles.
4: It's all relative, right? So, I just picked it up at my own pace and learning multiple spots and different coverages and different blitzes and things of that nature. And once you understand, you know, the whole picture, it's easy to move around in the defense and play different spots. So that's really how I learned it from a conceptual standpoint.
1: And Todd Bowles' defense, it can be tricky. It can be confusing and hard to pick up at times. But if everybody works in tandem and works together to in their right spots, right positions, make the right plays, this defense can be special.
0: A lot of young players. It's going to be very interesting. I mean, when you hear about Josiah Trotter and the way he's opening eyes at camp, it sounds a lot like Keontae Scott is going to get a ton of playing time at nickel, if not maybe even start at the nickel position. Not Todd Bowles, but in conjunction. But Jason Light, he may have just drafted three starters, immediate starters for this defense. If Josiah Trotter starts inside, my assumption is Reuben Bain Jr. is going to be starting at outside linebacker, even though there'll be plenty of rotation there. And then if Keontae Scott starts at nickelback, you've got three rookies that can have a major impact on this defense and potentially a major good impact because it's a defense that the last couple of years has just been bad.
1: Yep, and we went into this previous draft saying they need to address the defense, and they did it in free agency and they did it in the draft, and we could see that unfold this year in a big way.
0: If the defense is significantly better, the Buccaneers, in my opinion, will be significantly better. You just have to assume that the offense, and I know Tristan Wirfs is dealing with something right now, but you just have to assume the offensive line is not going to be devastated the way it was a year ago. Like, that is not a common thing that you see, and I think the Buccaneers' offensive line will be better, and if the offensive line is better, the offense is going to be good, and if the defense is good too, This team that a lot of people right now are writing off because of all the stuff with Baker and Vita and all the other, this team that a lot of people are writing off might be a lot better than people think. But it's all, there's a lot of ifs, and it's all going to come together. All right, we're going to get back into the Rays and Rockies. They play again at 3:10 today, and we'll let you hear from a guy that is almost certainly going to become a leader on the Buccaneers defense very quickly. 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
1: He's Pat Donovan. I'm Aaron Jacobson. Sam Cohen here as well, our executive producer, the Pat and Aaron Show on this morning, this Wednesday morning. Doug Wechter will not be joining us today. Typically, Wechter
0: Boo.
1: Wednesday. He's out in Colorado. He was out of the game last night as the Rays clawed their way back to a 9-7 win. Now, they went up early 5-1 off the grand slam from Liam Hicks, the first of his career and the first of the season for the Rays. I believe the last Ray to hit a grand slam, the last catcher to hit a grand slam. I got to go look and see. Maybe was it Fiducia?
0: Was it? I don't remember, to be honest with you. I thought you were going to go back to... Now I'm drawing a blank on his name. My boy that hit only home runs and strikeouts for a year, where he had like 30 home runs and hit like
1: Mike Zunino.
0: Thank you, Mike Zunino.
1: I don't think it was Mike Zunino. Maybe Ben Rortvedt. I got to go look and look that up. But either way, it was the grand way to enter into the Rays clubhouse, and he didn't even know about the tunnel. He didn't know how to go into the tunnel after he hit the home run. Liam Hicks was like surprised by the tunnel. But
0: He seemed to enjoy the tunnel, though. On his way out of the tunnel, he was psyched.
1: And then a double later. So a great performance for Liam Hicks in his debut with the Rays. Not so great of a performance for one Freddie Peralta in his debut with the Rays. And it was my concern going out in Colorado, his first start being in Colorado. His next start might not be. I'm just going to warn you now. They're going to be playing in that minor league ballpark against the Athletics when he starts again.
0: Ball flies a little bit there as well.
1: Right. So it could get worse before it gets better for Freddie Peralta. But when it comes to Freddie, have faith, people, that Kyle Snyder will be able to, as you say, Pat, put the magic dust.
0: Just sprinkles it on, and then once it penetrates, they're a different pitcher. It's
1: penetrating that magic dust through the skin, into the hand, into the fingertips.
0: It took the entirety of spring training for that dust to really sink in on Nick Martinez. Remember what he looked like in the spring, and then all of a sudden, full penetration entering the regular season, and he's been wonderful since.
1: But the overall, to get a win after Peralta was just flat out bad, to end up getting that win and getting the grand slam and having a debut like Liam Hicks, because let's put it this way. Let me ask you this question. I'll ask you this, and I'll ask all of you. I'll open up the phone lines here. 888-388-0957.
0: I felt special until you opened it up to everyone.
1: And it was Ben Rortvedt who hit the last grand slam as a catcher for the Rays.
0: Congratulations to the people from the 727 and 813 that got that right. You win nothing.
2: Aaron, you were talking grand slams. The last time we saw a grand slam before Liam Hicks last night was early in May when the Rays got walked off on a grand slam in Toronto.
0: Why do we have to remember that?
2: Because he said grand slam, and then he was like, oh, last time we saw one. And I was like, I'm pretty sure they got walked off.
1: But the Rays haven't had one.
2: Nope, not this year.
0: You gave him a little PTSD, Aaron.
1: And now they do. So it had been a while, and it was a really special day for Liam Hicks, his first day with the Rays. The question is, and thank you on the text line, it was Ben Rortvedt, 2024. My first guess was Fiducia, then I went to Rortvedt. Yes, it was Ben Rortvedt. When you think about what we saw yesterday, bad start from Freddie Peralta, bullpen was electric. Offense did their job, they win that ball game. Liam Hicks, great performance. If you could only have one the rest of the season, what would you take? A really good rest of the season and run from Liam Hicks, or a dominant last year version of Freddie Peralta?
0: How could you not say Peralta?
1: I would say Liam Hicks. I would say Liam Hicks.
0: If it's a guy who is one of the top handful of pitchers in all of baseball, which he was last year, he's a Cy Young candidate. You're talking about, especially with the question marks now with Shane McClanahan, I would take a dominant, like, to have, if he's that guy, a dominant starter, now you're talking about him and Rasmussen, 1 and 2, regardless of who's 1, who's 2, I don't really care, to start a playoff series.
1: Or you could
0: tough to not have that.
1: And I'd say it's tough to not have the guy who is making contact, hitting home runs, driving in runs, which this team has struggled to do, as has been noted, hits for average, gives Junior Caminero the protection in the lineup. You don't just have three dangerous hitters. You now have four dangerous hitters. Yandy, I'd love for Yandy. I'm a little concerned about Yandy, but he pulled it together last night and hit some really hard balls, but also is taking some bad hacks that I'm not used to seeing from Yandy.
0: The strikeout before Junior strikeout, that was bad.
1: Bad swing.
0: And it's not just bad. We're not used to seeing that.
1: Balls out of the zone, chasing bad swings. But if I can get that fourth bat, that power bat, that protection for Junior Caminero, the Rays have Rasmussen. The Rays find guys. The Rays could put guys up from the minors. Like, we don't even know what the Rays, the Kyle Snyder magic dust. If the dust doesn't penetrate Peralta, I think because we've seen a dominant pitching staff without Peralta this year, what we have not seen is that protection for Junior Caminero. We have not seen is that power from the catcher.
0: I just feel like they're going to the playoffs. And to succeed in the playoffs, if they were to actually win a World Series, it's probably because they have just lights out, unreal pitching, and not because of what they do offensively. Even if Liam Hicks is really good, really, really good, I still don't think they're an offensive club in the playoffs that wins because of the offense. If they have elite pitching, that's what gives them a chance to win it all, and that's why I would choose an elite pitching performance.
1: All right, so what would you do? Pat and I are on the opposite sides here. Where are you? Where do you land? Would you rather have a Liam Hicks performing kind of like he did last night and much like he did in Miami, being the leading RBI getter in Miami? Would you take that for the rest of the season in a playoff run? Or Freddie Peralta going back to the version of Freddie Peralta last year, who was in the running for the Cy Young? Which one would you take? You only get one for the rest of the season in the playoff run. Which one are you taking? 888-388-0957, or you can text it into 82945. 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
0: On the text line, come on, Aaron, why not both? Well, because it's a, but what, like, hey, let's have this conversation on the show this morning. Hey, wouldn't it be awesome if we were awesome? That's basically why, like, hey, hey, 82945, please text in right now. Hey, wouldn't it be awesome if we were awesome? 82945, make sure you start your text with DAE so that we see it and we know whether or not you believe it would be awesome to be awesome.
1: I would like Liam Hicks to be awesome. I would like Freddie Peralta to be awesome. And if they're awesome, the Rays could be pretty awesome.
0: Let's be awesome.
1: Oh, man.
2: How awesome was it looking at the lineup last night, not seeing a guy hitting 202 in the four spot?
0: When I saw
2: that,
0: when,
2: was awesome.
0: Yes, thank you, Sam. When I first saw the lineup, and I was looking pretty early because I was very interested to see where are we going to put Liam Hicks? Who are we going to hit behind Junior Caminero? I've been crying about it all season long to please get the guy some protection in the lineup. So when I saw that the lineup was out and I saw that Hicks was fourth, I was like, thank God, let's keep doing this. Let's not put Junior in a spot where he's got to be reaching for stuff because he's not getting anything to hit because he's got a 200 hitter, if we're lucky, behind him. Like, thank you.
1: I'm also okay with what we, I know a lot of people wanted to bolster the outfield. That was the least of my concerns as far as what they needed. I think they still could have upgraded at second base. I've said, I'm on the record of saying I'm fine with Richie Palacios and Ben Williamson as a tandem, but the platooning of Victor Mesa Jr. is playing really good defense in right field, and you know the bat comes alive at times. And Valade, and then DeLuca and Mullins in center field. Like, I'm okay with what they're rolling out there, and then Chandler Simpson doing what he's doing out in left field. I'm actually okay with all of that.
0: Well, sure, it would have been great to upgrade everywhere, right? Like, we talk about this during the offseason in football. Like, you'd love to have depth at every single position. Typically does not work that way. I think it's unrealistic if we're Rays fans to expect them to have made four or five deals around the trade deadline. If you said to me before the trade deadline, before they did anything, hey, they're going to trade for a guy who's struggling a little bit as a starting pitcher, but a year ago was in the Cy Young candidate conversation, and they're going to get better at catcher, and they're going to get better in the bullpen, I would have said, where do I sign? Sign me up. You know, like, if you're going to get better in probably in three places, yeah, I'll take that.
1: Hicks performing out of his mind the rest of the season, or Peralta performing out of his mind the rest of the season? Which way are you going? 888-388-0957. We're getting some texts rolling in. If you want to text, start them with DAE and send them to 82945. Sam Cohen, our executive producer, what are some of the texts we are seeing from the peoples?
2: Tons of Liam Hicks. We have from the 813, give me Hicks because the last few times the Rays were in the playoff, they lost close, low-scoring games. A lively bat can help. 1-7 in their last three playoff series.
0: We also got a lot of, yes, it would be awesome to be awesome. So I'm glad that people are on board with hoping the Rays are awesome. Also on the text line, Pat, don't say they're making the playoffs yet. They haven't won 80-plus games yet. I've seen teams go 2-26 from first out of the playoffs. Aaron, would you like to join me in guaranteeing that the Rays aren't going to do that?
1: I would guarantee it. 2-26?
0: Yeah, I'm going to guarantee that. They won't go 2-26. Settle down.
1: I'll guarantee that. I wonder now how what's going to happen to Fortes. And how that's going to be
0: used. He's going to play less. He's going to play a lot less. Like, I'm sure, especially, listen, think about this. If Yandy, if you're worried about his shoulder, like, let's give him a little bit more time to rest and put Hicks at DH. And now you can get Fortes in the lineup.
1: Yes.
0: I like when you look at me like that. I feel approved.
1: It's something I thought about this morning, and it slipped my mind. I meant to write it down. You're absolutely right. Listen, Yanni's so good that if you leave the ball in the zone, he's going to drive a double like he did yesterday, or get a base hit. We'll see. Or hit the ball hard like he did in his first out. But there is something, I think, up there, and he's not going to say it. He's going to keep battling through it. As Kevin Cash, like, he's been battling this for 5 years. So he's just going to battle through it. They have to win because Boston is just so ridiculously hot. It's stupid. You can't call them off right now. So the Rays are going to have to keep
0: this
1: pace of winning.
0: Was it 6-0 last night they won?
1: Over Chicago, they won 14-2.
0: Oh, I'm sorry. 6-0 was a couple nights ago.
1: Yeah, they won 14-2 over Chicago. They're humming right now, and everyone's getting on the board for them hitting home runs. So they are a concern. You have to keep winning, but you also need Yandy for the long run. And if that means putting, you know, moving it around and putting Liam Hicks as a DH and Fortes is catching, or having, you know, Valade DH and Liam Hicks catching, figuring things out, giving Yandy a little bit of rest here and there. Yeah. Also finding ways to give Liam Hicks rest because he's not used to playing playing the catching position every single day in, day out. So I do expect Fortes to get quite a bit of time catching still.
0: Yeah, 119 games last year, and he's already at 102 this year. And like you said, he had half of his home runs at DH. So, like you said, was not catching all the time. He's going to catch here, I think, a lot more often, obviously.
1: Got to find ways to keep him rested, and putting him at DH instead is a good way to keep him rested, and it's a good way to get Yandy Diaz rested as well.

0: And when you have a guy like Liam Hicks who connects and doesn't leave that inning where it could have been 1-1 because the top of your order didn't do what they needed to do,
1: being so frustrating.
0: Yandy Diaz and Junior Caminero, right? You had bases loaded. You had to get more than a run in. And for Liam Hicks to unload and clear the bases, that was massive. And that could be massive for this team. Will be if he continues it.
1: Yep. And like we've talked about, him being massive is massive. Yeah, that's right. Listen,
0: awesome is awesome.
1: Yeah, I was going to say, we're having a conversation about awesome being awesome. Him being massive is massive for this team. It's huge for what it means for this team. It's also, as we've talked about and I mentioned yesterday, it's huge for Junior because he's going to start seeing better pitches to hit because they're worried about crooked innings. And you just didn't have that same concern with a Cedric Mullins behind him.
0: All right, we got one here for you, Pat, on the text line. Definitely Peralta. And the question we're asking is if you could get Liam Hicks performing out of this world the rest of the season or Freddy Peralta out of this world the rest of the season, you only get one. Which one do you go with? Most people have been going with Hicks, but this one, definitely Peralta. Pitching wins games, period. Look no further than the 08 team and what the game is built on. You're right. But what I'm saying is, and the reason Pat and I are on opposite sides here, is pitching is very important. But they've been pitching lights out this year. Now McClanahan, precautionary on the IL, missing a few starts. Things happen, guys get hurt, and things can unravel quickly. So that's why you have to have the backup of a Freddy Peralta. But I think Peralta is just insurance, right? It would be great.
1: But he wouldn't be if he was an ace.
0: Right, but we knew when we traded for Peralta, it's why we didn't sell the house to get Peralta like you would have to if you got Scooble on different planets, by the way. So, and by the way, the Dodgers lost yesterday in Scooble's first start. It wasn't Scooble's fault, low-scoring game, but Dodgers ended up losing that game.
1: He only gave up two runs, I think.
0: A pitcher doesn't guarantee you a championship. Pitchers get hurt. They're not playing every single day. They're not impacting the game every single day. The Rays have pitchers that do that all the time. They've been doing it all year long. What they have not had is a guy like Liam Hicks who can unload and drive guys in.
1: No, and they need that. And there's no doubt about it. And I'm very excited they have it. But I still think when it comes down to trying to win a World Series, you're going to be playing against teams that drive in a ton of runs. And more than the Rays, probably with Liam Hicks. And I think to beat those teams, to win a World Series, it would probably take a couple pitchers having just elite performances in the playoffs. And that's if we had a Cy Young candidate type of performance from Peralta, what we would have.
2: Two things real quick. Sorry, Aaron. When you ask on the text line about, and the guy mentioned 2008, and that's great. A lot of it, I think, is A, it's recency bias. We've seen how cold the bats have gone in the playoffs recently. And somebody texted in earlier, you mentioned the low scoring games. But I was thinking about it when you asked the question. For me, it's Hicks. It's a no-brainer. And part of that is in my 26 years of being a Rays fan, we were going through names when you talk about the last Rays catcher to hit a grand slam. Like, it hurts when you hear the names who have been everyday catchers for this organization and to have an actual catcher for once. And I think that's part of the reason I'm so high on Caden Bodine and Nathan Flewelling. This organization has never had a legitimate catcher for any standard, like, extended period of time. And that's a huge part of it to me.
1: By the way, on the text line, somebody said, not to mention we aren't renting Hicks. We have him for years. It's not the discussion. The discussion is Aaron asked, like, for the rest of this year, what would you rather see? If we're talking about the trades, right, it's not even close. It's not even close. Liam Hicks is a much bigger trade, much bigger pickup for the Rays than Freddy Peralta is because of what you just mentioned with years and all that stuff. Like, we're just talking about if you could have one of them be elite for the rest of the season, which would you choose?
0: And the question really is because of, and that is the question, but what we're getting at here is, which do you think would be more impactful for the Rays to help them get to the ultimate goal of winning the World Series? And, you know, it's interesting that you and I are both so on opposite sides here because I'm imagining the goons, the listeners and Rays fans might feel the same way in different ways. Now, I saw a lot of people already giving up on Peralta. It's easy.
1: Silly.
0: It's also easy the day after a really bad Peralta start to go, yeah, Liam Hicks, bigger impact. We need that. You know, it's very easy to do that. I think for people that are overreacting this morning, like, I get it. Peralta looked ugly last night. That was bad. But he has not yet worked with Kyle Snyder. They have not even scratched the surface yet.
1: I think if you take the names, you take everything we've seen over the last day, or even over the last season, whatever it is, if you say to somebody, hey, going into a season, right, I can get right now, I can add to your roster –

0: catcher that's going to hit 280 and hit 20, maybe 25 home runs, or a guy in the Cy Young conversation, almost every person's going to go, give me the guy in the Cy Young conversation.
1: They also, too, we keep talking, Pat, about how this is great for Junior and the protection that Hicks gives him. We've seen Chandler Simpson this latter half of the season a lot of the times in the five hole. You're talking about a contact guy who puts singles in the outfield. If you have more guys on base, it's going to benefit Chandler Simpson as well, and then maybe you just start hit parades here and there. So, yes, he's very helpful to the guys who he's batting behind, but he's also really helpful to the guys that he's batting in front of as well. More pressure on the base pass. Pitchers are thinking about him on the base pass. It all adds up.
2: Yesterday, Sam, we had, well, it's kind of been a discussion throughout the last couple weeks, is this team has too many singles. They hit too many singles was one of your concerns, Sam. You know, I never have a problem hitting singles. You're going to have to drive in runs when you can. Having power is good. But as we saw yesterday,
0: I think, to an extent, it's necessary.
2: Agreed. But what is more necessary, and why I like this team more so heading into this playoff run, hopefully, than any other team that they've ever had, is that contact, is the ability for them to not strike out. And we saw it on display with Aranda. Like, Aranda's not a power hitter. You know, he's not the guy that you see a lot from first base, the power hitting first baseman. He's just a professional hitter. And even though he's struggled at times in recently, that single in the ninth inning, like, sometimes it's all you need. Bat on ball, drive it to the outfield, and let your guys score. How about Yandy Diaz? By the way, stealing second base, getting himself in position, I'd love to see it.
0: Yandy Diaz stealing a base is like Chandler Simpson catching the fly ball. The eyes get wide. You're like, how did that just... Like, he looks as shocked as anybody when he gets it done. It's always hilarious.
2: That was huge. It looked like he wasn't even going to go, and then he went and got there. I mean, that puts you in scoring position and allows you to tie the game. So
0: that shoulder's not going to slow you down on the base paths, baby.
2: That's right. And he's playing. He's putting in the work right now. So I think overall, they got the win. That's it. And I like what Liam Hicks did yesterday, and I hope he continues to do that. I think it's going to be more important that is reliable, more so than a Freddie Peralta. Both would be great to have performing well. But as long as they're winning ball games, whether it's 1-0, 3-1, or coming back to win
0: 13-9,
2: 30 or 9-7, whatever you got to do to get the job done, that's what it's going to take, because you just got to get to the playoffs and win this division, especially with Boston winning the way they're winning.
0: Yeah, and then you've still got six more on this road trip, so it'd be wonderful to start this road trip with a sweep of the Colorado Rockies before you head out to Seattle and all that travel, all that. I hate the West Coast games, man. I hate them so much from a selfish standpoint.
2: Yeah, me too. Well, listen, that's where they're at right now. And we've got football knocking on the doorstep. Football is just around the corner, people. Actually, it's here. It's here. We'll tell you how near and how here, leading off today's top headlines coming up next.
0: Believe it or not, it's been nearly 2 years since those devastating hurricanes hit Tampa Bay, and there are still families trying to get back into their homes. 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
11: Three staccato cries of Mayday and an eyewitness report of a mid-air explosion is about all that is known this morning of the British Columbia air disaster, which yesterday claimed 52 lives.
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33: 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The Rays back in action last night in the Rocky Mountains, living the high life. And Liam Hicks, new Rays catcher, new battery mate to new Rays pitcher, Freddie Peralta. One struggled, one shined. Liam Hicks hits a grand salami last night. Rays win 9-7 in extras, gentlemen.
34: Awesome. I mean, the comeback, the win. Obviously, I want to see more from Peralta, but a better performance from Peralta, and so would he. He was frustrated. But to see Liam Hicks have the debut that he had and then win that game and come back and win that game in 11 innings, a special night in Colorado.
35: I had the dumbest moment of frustration last night, and I'm wondering if this has ever happened to you guys, so I feel less stupid about myself. But I used to have this gif. You know when you have a gif you like to use? Like, there's a Junior Caminero gif I use, like, every time he hits a home run of him in the bullpen, just like, ah, like, I mean, I'm sorry, in the dugout, just doing this. Like, it's awesome. So I had this gif I used to love to use of a guy, like, cutting open a salami and smelling it. And it was like, I would always tweet that whenever somebody would hit a grand slam. And I couldn't find my salami gif last night.
34: Oh,
35: and
34: no.
35: I was so devastated.
34: What are we
35: I'm like,
34: do?
35: Where is my salami gif?
34: And if you're asking if that's ever happened to me, the answer is no.
35: Sam, help me out here. I know you're more social media than Aaron.
33: I'm not huge on GIFs is the thing.
34: I'm better on social media, especially during baseball season, at Jacobson on Air.
35: You tweet more than I do. It's fair.
34: It's just not a, I'm not a
35: GIF
34: guy.
35: I've fallen off on the tweets.
34: Yeah, I'm not a GIF. I'm not a GIF guy. Tweet your thoughts. Sometimes I go to tweet something and I'm like, it's not even that I'm scared to tweet it. It's like, does anyone care that I'm thinking this? I get like a little bit of self-consciousness.
35: Is that what it is?
34: Yeah, I'm like, this is a thought that I have. It's a random thought. Does anybody care?
35: Yeah. I just always think to myself, do I care enough to put it out there? And also, like, respond to the interaction that I don't sometimes want.
34: Sam?
33: I had a real hands-up, I was wrong moment on Twitter last night. Liam Hicks hit the home run. I had tweeted, welcome Liam Hicks, I love you. And then I realized that my last tweet before that was...
35: I saw this too.
33: ...was immediate reaction. Hicks is a fine addition and solid bat, but doesn't move the needle majorly for me. Liability defensively. So then I had to tweet at myself in response after I had tweeted...
35: Oh, that's special.
33: Welcome, Liam Hicks. I love you. I responded to myself and I said,
3: I recognize the hypocrisy in this tweet and saying I love you. And frankly, I'm okay looking like an idiot. Even if it's for one at bat, I love him.
34: And you know what? It's that's why you got to tweet more. So you have separation between those tweets. So they aren't back to back on your timeline. I do want to note in today's top headlines, and it pains me because I hate when the Yankees have a fun story, but they had George Lombard Jr. make his debut yesterday. And after the season, tumultuous season for Volpe, it's just not working out for him over there. So he comes in, Lombard made a tremendous double play in the game. But also, first hit is a home run at Yankee Stadium. So first hit, a home run, that place goes wild. Here's the crazy part. George Lombard Jr.'s brother, Jacob Lombard, was also making his first professional debut in Major League Baseball in the minor leagues. He got his first hit yesterday. It was a home run.
35: What a day for his parents.
34: Yeah, his parents.
35: What a day for his parents.
34: His parents were at Yankee Stadium in the Bronx, and they were going nuts, and then you could see them watching their son hit the home run in the other game that they were watching on their phone, and they were going nuts. So that was a very cool moment. I hate that it was the Yankees, but very cool moment.
35: You sometimes forget about that side of sports, and it's one of the coolest things to see family members. And I mentioned the other day Reuben Baines Jr. and how much of his family was at training camp with him, and like how cool I thought that kind of was. I told you when we had Ryan Pepio in last while you were out, we were talking about his hitting. And that night he texted me a video of his parents watching him get that base hit and his wife in the stands taking the video of him getting that base hit. Like that stuff. I always love that
34: stuff. These stories of why we love sports. They're little stories within the game of sports of two brothers making their debut at different levels and both getting their first hits and both being a home run is pretty awesome.
3: I love football, gentlemen, and you teased it before the break. Pat, you can sniff it, kind of like that salami gift that you're not finding, but they were smelling the salami. You could smell the football. Tomorrow, Kenny Pickett versus Carson Beck. Football's back in Canton, Ohio.
34: Let's go. Hall of Fame game. Pads.
35: Oh, I can't wait.
34: Toe to leather.
35: Doug Wechter looked at me. We've said, as we often do in general, but in front of Doug Wechter, we have said some absolutely absurd things, stupid, idiotic things. And when I was talking about preseason football last week, you would have thought it was the dumbest or craziest thing I'd ever said in front of Doug Wechter. The way he was looking at me when I was explaining how the Hall of Fame game is like just this little shot glass of water in the middle of the desert, and you've been walking, you've been struggling.
34: Yeah,
35: maybe
4: for 40 years.
35: Maybe Jesus has been carrying you. I mean, not you guys, but you know, maybe Jesus has been carrying you. Whatever it's been, I don't know how many footsteps are in the sand. I don't know what's going on. But when you get to that shot glass of water, you're thirsty. You're starving.
34: It's just a mirage.
35: You're about to die, and then you just get a little bit in your mouth, and it's like, oh my God, it's so good. It's so good. That's preseason football.
34: Mirage.
35: That's the Hall of Fame game tomorrow night, that little shot glass of water in the desert.
34: I want to throw this note in back to the Lombard home run. Bill in Riverview just texted this in, and I was going to bring this up too. I told Pat during the break. There was a fan that almost caught the home run ball but didn't catch it. He was right there. His name is Zach Hample.
35: Suck it, Zach.
34: He was at Yankee Stadium. He almost caught the first career home run from George Lombard Jr., but
35: somebody like bump him out of the way? Did somebody give him a good shoulder? Was it as good as I want? Like, in my mind, I imagine him getting destroyed by somebody as they catch the ball.
34: Let's review the footage during the break, you and I. It looked like he was the one leaning, trying to bump. Nobody realized it was him. They just were trying to get the home run ball, but it was not. Somebody caught it in their hat. It landed in their hat, and it was not Hample. Anybody but Hample's my motto.
3: Talk about hitting home runs. The Rays were making some moves this week at the trade deadline, but there was a notable cut yesterday out of Los Angeles. Jorge Soler was designated for assignment, and my immediate reaction was, Rays could use this guy. He's only hitting .203 on the season, but 12 homers and 49 RBIs would put him right at the top of the RBI list here in Tampa Bay, .664 OPS. I'm thinking maybe Eric Neander hosts a little tryout day, gentlemen.
34: I know it's a
3: playoff experience too. Hit that bomb against the Astros.
34: Absolutely. Yeah. No doubt about it. My concerns are the strikeouts. This is a team that does not strike out a lot. And I don't want to bring in anything that's going to screw up the mojo of what this team is doing. And this is a guy who strikes out a lot. We just talked about Liam Hicks, and Liam Hicks has more walks than strikeouts on the season. So far on this season, Jorge Soler has, in 361 plate appearances, 316 at-bats, he has 118 strikeouts. That's a lot.
35: That is a lot.
34: That's a lot.
35: Yeah, if this team was really struggling offensively, we've had some years where it's like, God, can they just find a way to push a run across the plate, for crying out loud? If they were in that kind of spot, you'd say maybe take a flyer on a guy like this, but they're not.
34: Combined statistics, when you put together Victor Mesa Jr. and Ryan Vallade, I'd be interested, Sam, if you put those stats together, they're probably better. The platoon that you're getting from right field right now is probably better than what Jorge Soler has been putting up this season.
35: And a great point, Aaron. You're probably seeing less of your MVP if they were to make a move like that, Sam.
34: Definitely.
3: Second base. He'll be fine in second.
35: Oh, God.
3: The guy he's a winner. You put him anywhere, they win.
34: When was the last time he played second base?
3: Couple errors, but that's fine.
35: It's the last time he won it.
34: Oh, you're talking about Vallade. I thought you were talking about Jorge Soler. I was like, that's kind of wild. It's not a second baseman.
3: No. I was talking about putting Vallade at
34: Listen, I'm okay with them figuring that out and trying that out. I'm fine with that, actually. But do not make it a liability. That's all I want to make sure they don't do. I'm okay with the production we're getting from right field right now in the platoon.
3: That is today's top headlines, brought to you by Serta Pro Painters. 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
34: All right. When we look back at the Rays trade deadline moves, are we going to look at these moves as a win? How about 2.5 of the moves? Will we view them as a win? Over or under? That's part of Over Under next on the Pat and Aaron Show.
35: The hurricanes that devastated Tampa Bay hit almost 2 years ago now, but there are still families trying to get back into their homes because of all the struggles with renovations and everything with the permitting and all the stuff that's had to happen to get you back into your home. You know, if you've been dealing with it, and you know who else knows? 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
2: It's August 2023, a county government meeting in Pennsylvania's Lehigh Valley. 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
11: My two-month-old son was happily drinking milk from his bottle when he quickly started choking, turned blue, and went limp. My boyfriend transported our son to the changing table as I grabbed an anti-choking device and my boyfriend began assembling it. Two pumps of the device and my son was conscious, gasping for air and coughing up milk.
2: They all went to the ER to make sure the baby was okay.
11: But upon arriving at Lehigh Valley Hospital, the diagnosis quickly became something so different.
2: One of the doctors had a theory.
11: She stated to my father and mother-in-law that we are young, first-time parents who got frustrated with our baby and violently shook him to make him stop crying, and a confession would only make things easier for us.
2: The parents were told to leave the hospital without their son, and he wouldn't come home for 7 whole months.
11: I'm a postpartum mom dealing with the grief and the trauma of my son being ripped from my arms. And I'm a mom who lost everything in less than 24 hours due to one doctor's misdiagnosis. Enough is enough.
2: And then the next person speaks. And the next one. The stories they tell form a pattern of parents walking into a Lehigh Valley hospital to get help for a child, only to leave without them. And the same doctor's name kept coming up again and again. A pediatrician.
16: I ask you, what kind of doctor does this?
2: 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From Serial Productions and The New York Times, I'm Diane Neary, and this is The Preventionist, a story about a doctor and the rise of a powerful field of pediatric medicine.
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33: Over Under is brought to you by T.A. Mahoney Company. Gentlemen, we are fresh off the trade deadline, so Over Under, 2.5 of the Rays trades that we will consider a win by the end of the season.
34: I'm going to say under. It's really hard, very hard to get them all correct. I think Liam Hicks is going to continue to be productive and good for this team. I don't expect him to hit a grand slam and drive in four every night. And
35: I do, if he doesn't fail.
34: But I'm going to say that. I'm going to say Wells is going to work out because the bullpen, it just seems like they get the right guys. Last year, Griffin Jacks wasn't great for them in the bullpen when they traded for him. He's since transitioned to a starter. I'm going to say under. I hope Peralta works out. If you're going by this year, Peralta has not been good this year. If Peralta works out and you get three guys like that that perform and help you, that's incredible.
35: I'm going to take the over. I don't think we get to the end of the season and anyone says, oh man, thank God we got Freddy Peralta. But when it comes to like, did the trade work or not? I think we'll say yes. I think we'll be glad that he's here. So I'll take the over.
33: Over under, Rays play at 3:10 today in Colorado. And one junior Caminero's, I would assume, in the 3-hole, over under half a home run. Saw two on Monday night.
35: Yeah, well, he didn't have one last night, so he's due. He's due. I'm kidding, but I'll take the over. Why not? If he's playing in Colorado, if he's playing in a place where the ball flies like that anytime, it's not going to happen every time, but I'll take the over every time.
34: All it takes, and he got a few pitches he could have worked with yesterday, and he didn't. I'm going to say over. I think he gets a home run tonight or this afternoon, too.
35: Somebody texted in. Don't forget about Sawinski. We could end up saying Sawinski worked out.
34: I didn't forget about Sawinski. I thought about Sawinski. I don't know. We'll see. I don't know what their plans are with Sawinski. But, yeah, if you can throw him out there in the outfield and he can turn into the guy from years ago, that would be great. I just don't know where he fits right now.
3: We will see as the season goes on. But over under 25 RBIs for Liam Hicks the rest of the season.
34: We came up with this. I wish we would have. We came up with this yesterday after the show, and he got four yesterday. I'm going to go over. I'm going to go over here. One every other game, it seems like. That would be the, that would get him through.
35: I was going to take the over anyways, and then he hit a grand slam in his second at bat as a Tampa Bay Ray, and then went on to double. Yeah, over. Over.
3: Overs and unders. Sometimes we get hungry on the show, before the show, after the show. Good news spot right in now. Town. Over under 2.5 times Pat goes to the cookout in the next week.
35: So here's what's funny, Sam, is I told Aaron, I thought we should have done over under 3.5 times that you go the week after you go to your friend's wedding when your diet is over. I'm actually going to take the under here. I still love the cookout, but I'm trying not to eat out fast food that often. I did it a lot in the first couple weeks. I'll probably slow down now until the traffic really slows down there. So give me the under.
34: I'm going to go with the under because he said so. I want to make it the over. I keep trying. I wish it was closer to me. It's 20 minutes on the dot with no traffic for me. And I put in my head, I'm like, you are driving 20 there, 20 back for some corn dogs. There's so many things, but I want to get them all. But I just haven't pulled the trigger myself only once. But it was worth it.
35: Who knows? I might go on the way home now.
34: Yeah, he might. You know what? I take it back. You're going. You don't even know yourself. You're going over.
3: See, the problem with me, it's an hour away from me. That's the only problem. Otherwise, I would. It, the diet would be absolutely shot.
34: I think everything's an hour away from you.
35: I know.
3: But it's because I don't live in Tampa.
34: You live far. Listen, you live in Newport Richey.
35: If you want to go to the cookout and then just like shoot over to my house to eat it while it's still hot before you drive home, that's totally cool. I live about 2 minutes from the place.
34: We don't commend you enough on the fact that you drive in that early in the morning.
35: Sam Cohen.
34: That is very far. Drive. Like, dude, that, I drove out to Wikiwachi, and it's not too far from Sam.
3: Yeah. And that, not far at all.
34: It seemed like forever to get out there.
35: See, now Aaron measures driving in opportunities to die. He's so afraid every time he gets in the car, even though he's got his beautiful Mazda CX-5, after a couple of incidents have happened in the last few years, he is so on the edge of his seat that he's going to, every trip is like miles per hour equals opportunities for death.
34: I literally told that to Pat the other day. I was like, I wanted to go to the cookout, but I didn't really want to be on the road. It's weird. My phobias and my anxiety are going up.
35: Driving in the rain drives me crazy because everybody turns into a complete moron.
34: It wasn't even raining, I don't think. It was just, I didn't want to drive. The thing is, I've realized on the roads now with these incidents that were not my fault, that I am completely out of control. Like, I don't have control of the situation when you're on the roads.
35: You don't control your life. Deal with it.
34: Just kind of, like, watch TV all day.
35: You could be in the wrong fast food parking lot one day. You know what I mean?
34: Like happened.
35: No, I know that. I mean, by the way, for anybody who thinks so, if anybody's foolish, I'm not trying to make light of it. Like, it's just the reality is, unless you're going to hold up at home, there's all kinds of stuff.
34: When that happened at the drive-thru, the first thing I thought was like, there goes drive-thrus. I swear. I was like, I can't. Like, it's
3: you could have walked out of a hotel 5 minutes earlier. I mean, things could happen.
34: It's just crazy, and it's just safer to stay home. But then I think about what happened on the other coast a couple years ago where that apartment building just like collapsed within itself, caved in. And I'm like, what if that happened?
3: You just gotta build you a bunker. I think that's the only thing.
34: I guess at this point, I feel like it's only gonna get worse.
35: Do you not remember the pandemic? Like life at home, if you're just stuck at home, life ain't much, dude.
34: Besides the pandemic and people getting sick and dying, I'm in the minority of like, kind of awesome. Besides the death.
35: When you get to speak to like five people like in person for your like period.
34: I've never, it was fine.
35: Yeah, so you do hate people.
3: We're all in agreement that Reuben Bain and watching him is going to be awesome. Over half a season for Reuben Bain to become one of the leaders of this Bucks defense?
34: I'm going to say under. I mean, I'm watching this kid. I'm seeing some of the film. And
35: we're going to talk more about this in a few minutes, too.
34: He did a move on, I think it was Gedeky yesterday in practice.
35: It was Luke Gedeky. And if you want to see it, T-Kraz tweeted it out. It was real. Like,
34: that's not a rookie. That move is not a rookie move.
35: That's a rookie. He's got it. Listen.
34: No, I know. But that move right there looked awesome.
35: Listen, I think he's going to be fantastic, but he's also going to... He's going to run into some grown man strength that he's not, like, including Luke in practice at times. And he's talked about, like, what he's getting practicing against that guy, but that move was unbelievable.
34: I think there's a couple rookies on this team, as we noted with Trotter earlier, Josiah Trotter, that they are going to be leaders, and some of them vocal leaders in different ways are going to be leaders. I think these young guys are going to step up quickly.
35: And by the way, Alex Anzalone's not a young man, so if Josiah Trotter picks up leadership and that defense, like, he can slide right into that role next to him. And like take over for Alex Anzalone eventually.
3: Football season is right around the corner, but so is hernia surgery for one of our very own here at WDAE. Over under 2.5 days that one Aaron Jacobson misses after hernia surgery.
35: I'm going to take the under on this one. I believe in this young man.
34: Don't set up the pressure.
35: I've offered to pick him up and drive him to work. Now, that said, if you're not feeling up to it on day three, dude, stay home. Like, we will be fine. I want you to be here, but also I want you to be healthy. But I believe in this young man. He's going to get in my passenger seat for a couple days and get his ass to work on Thursday and Friday. I'm taking the under.
34: My surgery to remove the hernia or whatever they do with it is Tuesday.
35: Whatever they do with it. They hammer it back in.
34: Tuesday is when my surgery during the show. So I will not be here Tuesday.
35: Time during the show?
34: Maybe like 7 o'clock.
35: What are the chances we can get you, like,
34: pre-surgery?
35: Like as they're giving you the anesthesia?
34: Honestly, if they'll let my mom in the room and you can put the phone, she can put the phone up to my ear. I literally will talk to you until I'll count the numbers down and she can go, hey, he's out. Like, I would do it. We'll see if they allow it. But I'm going to go under. I wanted to come back Wednesday. Nick was nice enough. Nick Wise is like, dude, just take Wednesday off and recover. So I'm going to do that. And then I'm assuming my plans are to be back Thursday, whether I'm doing the show from home with the technology we have now, we can do that, or I'll be here. I'm going to go under.
35: You're using sick time, right?
34: Yes, I am.
35: All right, good.
34: Thank you.
35: Don't use your vacation time on a health issue.
34: That's
35: what sick time is for, man.
34: And I never take it.
35: It's not just for when you have a cough and you're vomiting. It's also if you have other health issues. And if you're listening at home, use your sick time. Don't use your vacation days for health issues.
34: I've got like 100 gazillion hours of sick time stacked up. So
35: that's a lot of hours.
34: I'm going to go under because I want to be here. I love talking with you guys. And speaking of talking, I like listening too. Because we got a lot of guys we're going to be listening to. We'll let you hear from a guy who is almost certainly going to become a leader on this Buccaneers defense very quickly. It's coming up next.
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35: I love Mike Mahoney. He is so cool.
34: A rookie who's going to become a leader on the Buccaneers defense quickly. Coming up next.
35: Yep, but it is hot outside. 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
15: Well, now both directions are slowing down on I-4 just between McIntosh and Branch Forbes Road because of a car fire that is westbound blocking two right lanes, or at least one lane. It's still bright morning sun's hard to see in those cameras, but I definitely see a big backup coming out of the Plant City area. And the veterans still slow from the early morning left lane that was blocked due to construction, but it's all opened up anywhere between 54 and Lutz Lake Fern. Pinellas County, the bridge is doing okay. Get traffic info around the clock by searching News Radio WFLA and iHeartRadio. Keeping you updated, I'm Pat George.
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35: Scattered showers and some thunderstorms today. Partly sunny with a high near 90 degrees. Scattered showers tonight. Mostly cloudy skies with a low in the mid-70s. 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
35: No Doug Wechter with us today. It is our number three of the Pat and Aaron Show on 95.7 WDAE. The Rays pick up their second win in Colorado last night. A wacky game where Freddy Peralta had a bit of a tough time as the Rays starter in his first performance, but we did get to see a grand slam by new Rays catcher Liam Hicks in just his second at bat, and the Rays win in extras. Actually, the game-winning run coming across on a wild pitch. Like I said, kind of a wild game, but the Rays get one in Colorado, and they'll look for the sweep today at 3:10. And, of course, you can hear that game right here on WDAE. But Aaron mentioned it before the break, and we talked briefly about it during over-under. And we kind of were going to get to this earlier, and as the show often goes, we were in a conversation that was just too good, and we didn't get to it, but I definitely wanted to get to it today. And the over-under was over under half a year before Reuben Bain Jr. becomes a leader on this Buccaneers defense. And it might take longer than half a year, right? It might take a season, but whatever it takes, I don't think it's going to take very long because of who Reuben Bain Jr. is. And there's this great video the Buccaneers put out. I actually saw it because our friend Stephen Che, who we've had in studio back in the day from Barstool, tweeted it out. I just retweeted it if you want to see it at Pat Donovan Radio. But it's just a quick one. It's a great video of Buccaneers linebacker coach Larry Foote, and he's sitting at a table and he's talking to Reuben Bain. And actually, now that I just realized this now, I believe this was at the draft because they're both wearing credentials. And I think this was at the draft. And Larry Foote, as guys often ask players at the draft, asked Reuben Bain if he loves ball and if he loves to watch film. And listen to what his answer was.
0: You love ball?
1: Love it.
0: You enjoy the film process during the week?
1: Yes, study? Sir. I watch film each and every day. I made a mandatory for the D-line. They didn't. They had to see me in the end zone.
0: See you in the end zone?
1: Yeah, rolling.
0: What do that mean, see you?
1: They rolling, like the length of the field.
0: Rolling, okay. So you the alpha male of the group?
1: Something like that.
35: By the way, I want to be clear, that's at the scouting combine where those kind of interviews happen. Obviously, they don't happen at the NFL draft. Teams have made up their minds. The Buccaneers, Larry Foote, everybody in the building knew it was Reuben Bain Jr. when he was sitting there at number 15 overall. Yeah, that was at the scouting combine, not the draft. But I love that answer. Like, dude, who? Not the coaches. The coaches didn't make it mandatory for the defensive line to watch film. Reuben Bain Jr. did.
24: I love the end, too. Listen to this whole thing again, and then listen to the end specifically.
0: You love ball?
1: Love it.
0: You enjoy the film process during the week?
1: Yes, study? Sir. I watch film each and every day. I made a mandatory for the D-line. They didn't. They had to see me in the end zone.
0: See you in the end zone?
1: They were rolling.
24: Making him roll. Now, I'm going to keep playing the rest of it. He's making him roll like that's a leader. He's like, yeah, we're going to hold each other. I'm going to hold him as a leader accountable. Now, listen to the end here. This is great.
0: What do that mean, see
1: you? They rolling, like the length of the field.
0: Rolling, okay. So you the alpha male of the group?
1: Something like that.
24: The way he says something like that. Like the way he says it. Like I wish I had enough alpha male in my body where if somebody looked at me and they're like, you the alpha male? I'd look at him like, yeah, something like that.
35: It's basically what you're saying is, yeah, but I don't have to say it.
24: Right.
35: I am, but I don't have to say it. You know it when you look at me. You know it when you listen to me. And that's what, since the draft, like I loved Reuben Bain Jr., the player, what I saw in college. I had no idea what he was going to sound like, what he was going to talk like, what his attitude was going to be like really prior to the draft, right? I'd seen some stuff here and there. You always see interviews on the weekends or whatever it might be. But I didn't dive into Reuben Bain Jr. and he just seems, and nobody's perfect at his age, but he just seems to get it on so many levels. And we get a text, actually, while we were getting ready for the segment. And there was, yesterday was the night practice for the Buccaneers. There was a autograph session before practice. But according to this person on the text line from the 813, he said Reuben actually stayed late after practice. Even though there was an autograph session before practice, he stayed late to sign all the autographs after practice yesterday. So from a leadership standpoint to, you know, wanting to be able to interact with the fans to like just everything I've heard from the kid on a football level, like you can tell he does love the game and he's going to be a leader. And they seem like they've hit a home run with this one without seeing him play.
24: And when you ask somebody like that, if you're the alpha male,
2: He really gave the perfect answer.
35: Yeah.
2: If you say no, you're probably going to be judged on that.
35: That dude is never saying no to that question.
2: If you say yes, could be looked at as a pompous, arrogant kind of guy. But if you say it the way he said it, of something like that.
35: That, listen, if you're the wrong type of person, you could look at that as pompous and arrogant too.
2: What do you mean?
35: People that are meek, that don't like strong leadership.
2: You think that something like that could be looked at as pompous?
35: The way he said it?
2: Better than yes. Like, I love it. I think it was the perfect answer.
35: I mean, dude, I love it too. I mean, how did I say that you'd be, like, offended by it if you're meek, if you don't like strong leadership? Like, there are people that don't
2: not appreciate... Me. Dude, I'm not meek.
35: Dude, you're not.
2: Like, I'm telling everyone no.
35: You know, you have your areas where you like to be soft, but, like, at the end of the day, like, you're not afraid of strong leadership. You're not afraid of, like,
3: just
35: people...
3: Just leaving his house.
2: Yeah. Like, when it comes to people, I don't get walked over. Like, you know that. Yeah. I don't get walked over. When it comes to life, I'm just very scared.
3: Kicking you
35: what
3: in
35: about
3: the teeth.
35: If it was Reuben Bain Jr.? Would you get walked over?
2: His arms are too short. No, I'm kidding. I'm kidding. Everyone relax.
35: It's interesting. We haven't heard anything about his arm length.
2: You don't walk with your arms anyway. Drafted. So, I don't worry about the arms. I look at what I saw, what I'm looking at in film, what I saw in college, but early on, leadership ability and just there's an intangible that you have at that position. You either have it or you don't, where you're able to create space, divide based on movements and instinct. And you have to have the moves to go with it, but there's an instinct within making those moves that some guys have and some don't, and it looks to me like Reuben Bain has.
35: One of the things I loved about him, and honestly, while I was getting ready for the draft, I would say the same about Akeem Messenger, but really, honestly, about it's a handful of pass rushers in this draft that all had this, where, like, they just don't stop. They're like they're being coached up, man. They're like, you get beat, because you're going to. Reuben Bain Jr. is going to get beat all the time. Remember, if you get one sack a game, you're unbelievably productive. That means they kept you away from the quarterback every other play. I mean, you might have got pressures, you might have got hits, I get it. But, like, at the end of the day, you don't go out and beat elite tackles in this game on every play. It just doesn't happen, right? But to have that motor to just keep going and make sure that you're still going to make the play if there's an opportunity. Not every Joe Tryon Shoyinka. That dude got to the quarterback all the time. The only problem is he got pushed right by the quarterback because he was soft, and then there wasn't enough motor usually. And we saw it sometimes, but to just keep playing and make the play. That's something I'm not worried about with Reuben Bain Jr. And I like this text as well from Mike in Chattanooga. What I like about Bain is that he says everything without hesitation. He knows what he wants and what he is. And he's 100% right. I picked that up during the draft, right? Because we all noticed, we saw the video, that the meme, whatever you want to call it, after the draft of him just angrily grabbing that Buccaneers hat and walking right by the mirror, not stopping a pose, getting right out there, and just had it looked like a chip on his shoulder. Almost looked angry when he was talking to the commissioner. And we're so lucky, you know, Rock Riley and I this year, that during the draft, we always get to talk to, during the draft broadcast, we always get to, usually get to talk to the Buccaneers first round draft pick. And we got to talk to Reuben, and I was like, you looked angry. You looked angry out there. Like, are you mad that you fell to 15? And he was like, no, I'm just eager to get to work. Like, I wish I'd go practice right now. And I'm like, whoa. This dude is about football.
2: And then you see, like, everything happening right now at camp with Josiah Trotter.
35: Yeah.
2: And you're like, this guy just loves being on a football field. And whether you had the tutelage and mentors, and you think about Reuben Bain Jr. going all the way, going to Miami, and with Warren Sapp being out there.
35: Made sure to show up at practice early to go see Reuben and Keontae Scott as well.
2: Right, who we expect to be a big part of this defense this year too. Josiah Trotter, you coming from NFL roots, blood, the NFL blood runs through his veins. There's an intensity and a confidence there from Trotter that I think stems from he's been around the NFL his entire life.
35: You're 100% right. And it's so interesting with this defense. I talked about earlier in the show the depth that inside linebacker and you know, wondering how that's all going to shake out after Alex Anzalone, who plays next to him. How does the rotation work? They're a lot deeper at that position than they've been in the past. But I kind of look at this entire defense the way I look at the Buccaneers as a whole. And I guess it's partly because how the Buccaneers do is going to be so reliant on this young defense. But there are there are question marks within the defense, right? When it comes to inside linebacker, how do you cover? Are you good enough in coverage? When it comes to cornerback, and you know, Jamel Dean was the best corner last year. He played the best last year. Are you good enough outside with Zion McCollum and Jacob Parrish? And you know, I love Jacob Parrish, but if he's starting outside every week, you know, is that combo good enough outside? Like, I think there are so many question marks. You know, how good is the pass rush going to be? Obviously, you added a Reuben Bain Jr. in the first round, and we're both sold on him. You added Al-Kadeen Muhammad, who I think is a great pickup as well. But how much better is the pass rush going to be? I've said this about the whole football team, and I really feel very similarly about the defense. They could be so much better than people expect and really shock football at how good they are. And I feel that way about the team as a whole, and I really do feel that way about the defense. Or it could go really poorly. They may not have enough.

0: and you know, the different things they can do.
1: They're so deep at wide receiver, you almost forget about a guy like David Sills, who I don't even know will make this football team, but I think is going to be incredibly valuable to that wide receiver room as a guy who's been in the league for a little bit, obviously played with Zach Robinson in Atlanta. He can really help with some of these young receivers when it comes to the concepts and some of the things that Zach Robinson wants to do. But, you know, when I think about this receiver group, Aaron, we've talked so much, and I made the point or my opinion last week that I wouldn't be surprised if we see days where Chris Godwin has the best day, or if Jalen McMillan has the best day, or if Emeka Buka has the best day. But, you know, Tez Johnson really is a wild card for this receiver group because he's a guy that, and I mentioned this the other day, I thought was going to be a special teams performer, if that, at the pro level last year, and he ended up being a huge part of the offense. He's such a wild card because he's such a different player.
2: A guy they've been talking about and people have been impressed with is quarterback Jalen Daniels. Now, Jake Browning is the backup of this team. Jake Browning is the backup quarterback. So it's interesting.
1: And he's going to be.
2: Yeah, and he's going to be just because of the experience. But it's interesting to see what's going to happen with Jalen Daniels, the evolution of Jalen Daniels. And I know Sam Cohen, who went to Kansas. This is a guy that Sam Cohen was very excited they drafted. Sam has made some outlandish statements before. Sam, what would you say the ceiling for a Jalen Daniels is?
3: I think he can be a starting quarterback in the NFL.
2: That's not that crazy. Yeah, I thought you were going to go crazier than that.
1: Yeah.
2: MVP candidate?
3: I think he can be...
2: Say something crazy.
3: I think he could be middle of the road's not the right way to phrase it. I don't think he's ever going to be in the same conversation as Mahomes or Allen or any of those guys, but he certainly could be in the 13 to 18 range of best quarterbacks in the NFL.
1: So you're saying he could be potentially as good as Baker Mayfield?
3: Yes.
2: Could he be better than Connor Bazelak?
3: I think he probably is right now.
2: Here's Zach Robinson on Jalen Daniels and what he's seen at camp.
0: Yeah, he's done a great job. He's really smart. He's you know, coming into a completely different scheme, obviously, from a college scheme that he played in. He's taking it all in. He's getting a decent amount of reps, you know, throughout practice. But his arm is explosive. You guys have seen it out there. There's not a throw he can't make or a throw he doesn't believe he can't make, which obviously that's finding the right balance with a young cat. But he's done a great job. And you know, he just continues to learn to play the position and, you know, hey, when can I hang in the pocket and go through my reads? When can I bail and try to make a play? Obviously, he's got some unique ability outside the pocket, but that's the biggest thing with all those young guys, you know, is just, hey, play within the scheme, play within the timing and the rhythm of the offense, get the ball where it needs to go, and then if it does break down, that's where you use your God-given ability and make a play. But Jalen's doing a great job, and his arm, like I mentioned, it's one of the better ones I've been around.
1: This is interesting that you said you think he's already better than Bazelak, because he's probably the guy he's going to have to battle for either a roster spot or, more likely, I don't think they'll carry three quarterbacks, more likely, I think, a practice squad spot between either Bazelak or Jalen. So,
2: I mean, I'm not there as much looking at Bazelak versus Daniels, but it seems like the upside and everything we've heard would be in the favor of a Daniels more so than a Bazelak.
3: He's just a guy, and again, there's a little bias, but I try not to be, especially when it comes to my guys out of Kansas, because let's call it what it is. We're a basketball school. I've had some of the most fun days of my life at David Booth Memorial Stadium, but this is a guy who was getting legitimate Heisman talk before he got injured with the year, I want to say it would have been 2023, when they were ridiculously good to start the year. They were beating ranked teams. And it was in large part to him and Devin Neal. And I told everybody that would listen last year that Devin Neal was a legitimate NFL running back. And we saw what he did to some of the teams in the NFC South. And Jalen Daniels, again, he's not going to beat Baker out for the job. And he's not going to beat Browning out. But I think if, God forbid, it came to Jalen Daniels having to play quarterback for this team, he's more than sufficient.
1: He certainly got more money than Bazelak coming out of school to come sign here with the Buccaneers as an undrafted rookie free agent. So that, I think, tells you something right away. I know they liked the way that Bazelak played when pushed into action. Like, they didn't try to keep Kyle Trask instead, for instance. So I think the kid's got, like, some people in the building that do think he's very good, but they gave this kid a good amount of money to come here as an undrafted for Daniels. A good amount of money to come here.

0: as a free agent. So
1: I think there's a lot of potential there. You just have to hone him as an NFL quarterback and make sure the mistakes aren't being made from Jalen Daniels. A lot of arm talent's great. What do you do with that arm talent? I wonder if there's some wild and wacky Buccaneers fans today that are like, Jalen Daniels, if Baker doesn't work out.
0: I doubt it.
1: Jalen Daniels.
0: I doubt it.
1: I think there's some.
0: Sam?
1: More than Sam.
0: I think there's Sam is what you should have said. I think there's Sam.
2: Like, would I want to watch Jalen Daniels? Absolutely. Like I said, Kansas guy. You guys know I'm a monster Jayhawk fan. The thing about Daniels that people don't, and you heard Zach Robinson there talk about how impressive his arm is. He doesn't throw a lot of interceptions, and he is really smart with the football. And that's one of those things. Will it translate to the NFL? Who knows? But if you have those problems in college, we see him even more at the NFL clip.
1: Jameis Winston.
2: And he didn't have those problems in college. He's really smart with the football.
0: None of that matters based on the conversation. Because the question that Aaron asked was, do you think there are Buccaneer fans who think, hey, if Baker doesn't work out, this kid could be the guy? And why I tell you that the answer is no, with the exception of Sam and some other Jayhawks out there, I don't believe how football fans typically work. Typically, football fans think, if my quarterback doesn't work out, we've got to go get a guy in free agency or the first round. Very rarely do you hear, hey, if our quarterback doesn't work out, there's that undrafted rookie free agent who could be the guy. Like, it's just not usually what... And like, if he goes out in the preseason and does some things that really open people's eyes, now there'll be a faction of fans that go, hey, that guy's got everything. We need to make him the guy. But until people see him on the football field, I don't think there's a section of or a segment of Buccaneer fans or any football fan that thinks, hey, the future might be that undrafted rookie free agent.
1: I do love looking at college players, especially quarterbacks' stats. And I love looking at Jalen Daniels specifically because here's his six-year college career. Freshman, sophomore, junior, senior.
2: Lots of injuries with Daniels. I will say, though, Kurt Warner, Tony Romo, Warren Moon, undrafted free agents have done it before.
0: No, but see, Sam, you don't understand my point.
2: No, I see what you're saying. I just wanted to throw that out there in case the day comes for Daniels.
0: Tom Brady was, you know, a couple hundred picks or whatever, or not even, right? Probably 60 picks. From being an undrafted rookie free agent. Like, it doesn't mean that he can't play.
1: Brock Purdy was one pick away.
0: Right? Exactly. Great point. And I'll tell you this, as Mr. Irrelevant, there were probably no Niners fans saying, hey, I bet Brock Purdy could be the guy one day. It's just not how we look at guys who are either drafted super late or undrafted. They could work. There's a lot of players in the league, not quarterbacks necessarily, but a lot of players that go undrafted and go on to be very good to great players. So you can't write somebody off because they're undrafted, but fans aren't dying, especially at the quarterback position, for that guy to be the guy.
1: I'm a Bazelak guy.
0: Listen.
1: You love Bazelak.
0: I'm a Bazelak.
1: I'm kidding. You really are a Bazelak guy.
0: I like the kid. Like, do I think he's going to be a starting quarterback one day? No, I also don't think Jalen Daniels will probably be a starting quarterback one day. But at the end of the day, like, this kid probably could be, the fact that they gave him as much money as they did tells you the Buccaneers really like him. I'm certainly not going to sit here and suggest Bazelak's even going to beat him out, but I like what the kid did when playing last year, you know? All right, we've got a football poll already. College football head coaches, do they know anything about how good college teams are going to be this year? Nobody does. But that's coming up in today's top headlines with Sam Cohen next.
3: 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The two best teams go head-to-head as Coach Nancy Lieberman and Greg Monroe's Dallas Power take on the one-seed Chicago Triplets, led by Coach Dr. J and Captain Montrezl Harrell. Then Coach Gary Payton and the Boston Ball Hogs battle Nasir Khor and the Detroit Imps in a must-win game for Boston. 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
12: 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The Rays back in action this afternoon at 3:10, a little matinee. And coming off the heels of a burner last night, Rays win in 11 innings. They win 9-7. Liam Hicks, the newest Rays position player, non-pitcher, goes yard with the grand slam early in the game to give them a 5-2 lead.
29: Beautiful salami.
32: I just want them to come back home. They got to finish up in Colorado. Then they got to go to Seattle and then taking on the Athletics in another tough stadium, that minor league ballpark. So I want them to come home where they got Baltimore and Toronto, and I can see Freddy Peralta at home where I think he's going to be much more effective. At least
29: we're not ruining our sleep to try to watch the game.
32: That too, but Kyle Snyder getting his hands around Peralta and hopefully turning things around for him. But I just want to get home. Honestly, I just want to get to the playoffs, and I just want Boston to cool down.
29: I thought you were going to say I just want to get to next Friday.
32: Well, what's next Friday?
29: Bucks.
32: Yeah, I want to get to that too, but I want the Red Sox to cool down because they are just so, so hot right now.
29: It's very annoying. Every time, obviously, if I don't stay up for the whole game, like last night, I ended up conking out at some point. I get up, first thing I look at after the Rays score is, did the Red Sox win? Did the Yankees win? And they both did yesterday.
32: The Red Sox are, the Rays have won 7 of their last 10 games. And the Red Sox just keep crawling down and creeping down and breathing down their neck. 5.5 games out still of the Red Sox, but it feels less than that.
12: It feels very similar to when the Bolts went on that run right before the All-Star break, and yet they were gaining no ground on anybody.
32: But they couldn't, continue that, though, after the All-Star break. The Red Sox have continued it after the All-Star break. So impressive.
29: Yeah, 6 in a row now for Boston. Very annoying.
12: It was frustrating at the time. I can say, as someone who's been to the stadium, you mentioned the minor league stadium in Sacramento, Aaron, that Freddy Peralta's going to have to pitch in, or he's slotted to pitch in at this point. What an absolute turd burger of a stadium. I mean, that place is terrible.
29: And he will pitch. They're not going to move him off of his start the second time through the rotation.
12: No, they won't. But unfortunate for, honestly, the entire Rays organization that they have to spend multiple days there because that place absolutely stinks.
29: It's funny because you wanted to go.
12: To
29: see the A's, the Rays and A's. Well, maybe not the Rays and A's, but you wanted to see that ballpark.
12: No, we were going to go to when they were playing in Vegas for a weekend.
29: Oh, is that what it was? Sorry.
12: Yeah. Went to Sacramento either last year or the year before, and God, that place is awful. I'm good never going back to Sacramento again.
32: Build up a lead. The Rays have to because the last week of the season, the last 2 weeks, Boston for 3, Yankees for 3, Philly for 3, and yep. The only ones that are at home.
29: Isn't one of those a 4-game series?
32: Mm.
29: I thought one of those was 4 for some reason. We're talking about to end the season?
32: To end the season. And the games against Boston, the 3 against Boston are at home, and the rest of the season they are on.
29: Yeah, it's four in New York.
32: In September?
29: to end the season, the last three series.
32: Three
29: against Boston at home, and then four in New York, and then three in Philly. Tuesday, the 22nd, you know what?
32: That's it. I was going to say one of those is a postponed game. I'm looking at this laminated schedule we have here.
29: Throw that away.
32: Yeah,
29: it's crap.
32: Doubleheader. Listen, doubleheader
8: Sacramento
32: hurt.
8: Stadium.
32: Doubleheader hurt the Rays coming out of the All-Star break with the Boston Red Sox. Hopefully it doesn't hurt them down the stretch with the Yankees.
29: Hopefully it helps them.
10: Football right around the corner, gentlemen, and that means college football right around the corner. We got the official coaches poll yesterday. Ohio State sits atop the list. Oregon, Georgia, Texas, Notre Dame rounds out the top five. Indiana at six, Miami at seven. Some interesting names towards the bottom. 24th, you got Houston. 19th, you got Washington. It's the parody of college football these days, and the fact that everybody can spend money. I feel like if we asked our boy Ian Beckles, 3 years ago, if he ever would see Indiana in a coaches poll, let alone in the top six in the coaches poll, he would call you crazy.
32: He would. Big Ten, SEC. That's college football now.
29: Yeah, no doubt about it. They're the only two conferences that matter, unfortunately, for the most part. And eventually, I think they're going to blow everything up, and it will be different. But for now, they have almost all of the best powerhouse schools in all of college football. And, you know, again, hopefully, I'm a Big Ten guy, but hopefully sometime that changes, unless, USF gets into the Big Ten or something like that, which I don't expect. But I'm just saying, if they did, I wouldn't want it to change. But the coaches poll, the preseason polls, we went over it, a year or two ago? There were, I think it was 2 years ago now, 13, which means more than half, 13, and I think this is the AP poll, the preseason AP poll, but 13 of the top 25 did not finish in the top 25, which is why I always say I am the biggest college expert, because I acknowledge what nobody else will tell the truth about, which is none of us have any idea what college football is going to look like any given year, because it's never what we expect.
10: I just mentioned Notre Dame at five, Indiana at six. In a couple years, we were supposed to see the two playing each other in a battle of the state of Indiana, especially now that the Hoosiers have become a powerhouse in the game of football. But the series that they were going to have, they announced earlier this week via On Three that Indiana has canceled that series. A lot of people giving Indiana a lot of crap for their cupcake schedule, as they're calling it. But again, if you're playing the format, I think it's just the future of college football. You're not going to see a lot of these powerhouse games early in the year.
32: Who canceled that game? Do we know it was
10: Indiana canceled it?
32: So there we go. Like that's to me. We heard from Zignetti. Like we talk about, you know, building up a better schedule to present yourself. I think for a lot of these teams, it's like, all right, well, we have the conference games.
29: Yep.
32: Let's make sure we're winning everything else, and hopefully we do the job in the conference games.
29: Which is why I commend a team like Texas, who's in the SEC and still says, hey, let me go play Ohio State.
32: Back-to-back years.
29: Yeah.
10: Yeah, I just, with the modern format, we heard it a little bit from Lane Kiffin at SEC Media Day. There were some other coaches as well. Especially in the SEC moving forward, I would think with the extra conference game that they threw in there every year, the first couple weeks of college football might be blowout city.
32: Great.
10: I mean, they already are for the most part, but I feel like you're going to see it even more now.
32: Can't wait for it to start, though. I'll take it either way. It's college football. Great story out of Major League Baseball. Fortunately, it involved the Yankees, but George Lombard Jr., number 20 prospect in the league, he made his debut for the Yankees. He hits a home run in his second at bat. As this is going on, it's his first hit ever. His younger brother, Jacob, is playing his first professional game in single A for the St. Louis affiliate. In his second plate appearance, his first hit in Major League Baseball, it was a home run. So very cool story out of the Lombard family.
29: It was a night for second plate appearances, because it was the second plate appearance for Liam Hicks when he had a grand slam for the Rays.
32: Also, I did see this. This has nothing to do with sports, but I want to throw it in there because Pat and I were talking about it real quick. Tampa International Airport donates unclaimed luggage to a program for children in foster care. That's amazing. It's great they're doing that. Apparently, there's 238 unclaimed suitcases, backpacks, and other items. I didn't know that people just left their suitcases forever.
29: Yeah.
32: I couldn't imagine a situation where that happened.
29: Maybe you're going on vacation, right? Let's say you live in Suckville, USA, because it's all over the place, and you're coming on vacation to Tampa, Florida, where it's perfect and beautiful. And so you bring clothes that are going to be good for you here, but they're going to suck for you back in Suckville, USA. So you just leave the clothes here and the suitcase here because you're going to get a new one. And you're like, Tampa, Florida, I love you so much. You are perfect. I'm going to leave my clothes here because they're not any good to me in Suckville, USA.
8: I believe you mispronounced Suckville. I believe it's actually pronounced Sacramento. But that is today's top headlines.
29: Oh, you really hated Sacramento.
8: Other than hanging out with my dad, single worst place I think I've ever been in my life. That is today's top headlines brought to you by Howard Team Home Loans. 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
32: You guys ever eaten dinner at home naked?
29: I don't know.
8: My name was Jake Jacobson.
29: I don't wear clothes a lot at home. But like when you're eating, I at least have my underwear on.
32: Well, then I know you're not going to go to this restaurant. This is really weird to me. I'm like you guys. I think I find eating naked to be odd. Well, apparently there's a restaurant now where you can actually go to the restaurant and eat naked, and it's here in the state of Florida. We'll wrap the show up getting ready for the Rays afternoon game, and I'll tell you about this restaurant next.
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3: Scattered showers and some thunderstorms today. Partly sunny with a high near 90 degrees. Scattered showers tonight. Mostly cloudy skies with a low in the mid-70s. 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
29: All right, final segment today. We'll be back for a loaded show with Ian Beckles tomorrow. But Aaron was saying before the break, there is a Tampa restaurant, a Tampa Bay area restaurant that you might want to go check out if you're a freak. And because they probably have great food, I hope.
32: To be fair,
29: the atmosphere is going to be a little different.
32: To be fair, it's a little bit outside the Tampa Bay area. It's actually in Hollywood, Florida.
29: Oh, but is that outside the Tampa Bay area?
32: Yeah, it is outside the Tampa Bay area. It is. 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
29: Is Hollywood near the Villages?
32: I don't think so. Right. Hollywood's like on the other coast.
29: Oh, is it? I didn't know where I don't know where Hollywood is.
32: The restaurant, here's the guidelines for the diners. 18 plus to enter. Respect and discretion is required. No touching without consent and right to refuse service.
29: Without consent?
32: Yeah.
29: Oh, it's going to get weird up in there.
32: It's a steakhouse. It's called Class Soiree Steakhouse. Very classy.
29: What's classy about nudity?
32: I don't like to eat. The thought of even eating naked is kind of bizarre, and having steak knives around me while I'm naked, I don't
29: really steak love knives
32: it.
29: For you?
32: Yeah, around when I'm naked. Yeah, definitely.
29: How do you eat? I mean,
32: not naked.
29: Like, yeah, but like, does your knife get in the wrong areas while you're eating? Like, are you that poor with a steak knife?
32: No, but I don't want the one time it to happen when I'm naked.
29: I have so many questions. How do you get inside? Do you have to show up? Like, you can't be walking through the parking lot naked.
32: That's such a good question.
29: So is it like
32: the only question?
29: Like, you get in the booth and you just put all your clothes next to you in the booth, or like,
32: it's such a good question. Do you go in a trench coat?
29: That's funny.
32: Everyone shows up in a trench coat.
29: Probably the most convenient.
32: And then if you see somebody walking in a trench coat up to the restaurant, you're like, oh, nude diner.
29: Not naked night.
32: So it's, you got to pay to go.
29: There's nothing appealing about this to me at all.
32: Zero. It's $173 for women. $173 for women. How much do you think it is for men?
29: $250.
32: $287.
29: Wow.
32: Exact number.
29: Where do we get those two numbers from?
32: And if you go as a couple, it's $340. Whoa.
29: Who goes as a single person? That's weird.
32: Unless you're, yeah, like you're dining
29: either
32: naked.
29: Way. Like,
32: either way.
29: You, if you're single, weird. Sometimes you might go out with your boys, but naked?
32: It is weird.
29: And if you're not with other people, now you're just the person sitting there naked staring at everyone like a freak.
32: If you're at the bar at this restaurant and you're naked, you're looking for one thing.
29: Oh, yeah.
32: You're only looking for one thing.
29: But, like, there's nothing appealing about this to me. It's like a nude beach or a nude, like there are nude communities. Let's be fair. 70+% of the, I've done the math here. 70+% of the people at these places, you don't want to see naked.
32: Do you put a napkin on your lap when you're naked? Kind of defeats the purpose.
29: It depends on if they're flambeing anything table side.
32: Like, isn't the purpose to be naked? So if you put a napkin over you, are you still technically naked?
29: I don't know.
32: I draw food on me all the time.
29: Yeah.
32: I don't want food getting on my skin.
29: You get some help cleaning it up.
32: That's why you're not allowed at the restaurant.
29: You just said without consent.
32: Yeah.
29: You know, there's consent. Like, apparently you can do whatever the hell you want.
4: Lots of meat at that steakhouse.
29: It's like the thing people, I've seen like on TV or I've heard about, like there are places where people will go eat sushi off a nude woman. You're just making my sushi warm.
32: I just want sushi. You're right, dude. I just want sushi on a plate.
29: You're just making my sushi warm. Like,
32: if that.
29: Heidi and I have this conversation sometimes, right? Like, we were watching something about wrestling or wrestling, whatever, the other night. And she's like, you have to love looking at these slutty women, like the way that they dress. Like, they look hot. Like, you must love this. And I'm like, if I want to look at women who are not dressed, like, who are barely dressed or whatever,
32: I'll go get sushi.
29: Yeah. No, but like, it's every, like, I can, there's the internet's there. I don't watch wrestling or anything else on television because there are hot women on it, right? Like, to me, that's very odd. And I don't need to eat my sushi off a hot woman either.
32: Well, I also like soy sauce with my sushi. Yeah. What do I do with that?
29: Well, so I think you still eat your sushi off your plate. So from what I've seen on one of the, like, I've seen it on TV, right? Basically, the girl is like a buffet. So
32: she's just a plate.
29: She's on the table, and everyone's sitting around the table, and they're taking the sushi off of her, and then they put it on their plate.
32: Is she allowed to move, or is she like one of those British guards?
29: No, just stay still. You're going to drop the sushi. Oh,
4: man. How do you go about picking this? You've seen it in movies, but like, if you're in that situation, you can't be the guy that goes right for like certain pieces of sushi, yes, right? Like, it's got to happen over time.
32: You got to let it unfold.
4: Yeah, like, how do you pick the sushi without looking like a weirdo?
32: There goes Bob straight for the chest.
4: Yeah, that's what I'm like. You can't.
29: I just want the best pieces of sushi, and I need them before they get warm. Okay, I don't need my sushi served on anything warm.
32: Yeah, I'm with you on
29: that. It's very, very weird. Right. But there's no, like, there's zero interest for me in any of
32: this. I'm not going to that. No, no. Like I said, I don't even eat naked at home by myself. I will probably be watching the game. Well, I won't be naked this afternoon about watching the game, but I'll be watching this afternoon game today to see if the Rays get the sweep.
29: Articles of clothing.
32: Probably, yeah. Well, I'll be first. I got to go help out Alyssa with her because she's teaching. I got to go help out with her classroom.
4: And definitely wear clothes to that.
32: I will. Do I have to have a dress? I got to text her if there's a dress code.
29: A dress code?
32: I don't know. We had a dress code.
29: There's nobody there.
32: I don't know.
29: What are you doing today?
32: Going to help put stuff on her wall and...
29: To do what? What's the purpose? You've told me this already, so I'm not like trying to drag something out of you. You don't know.
32: To help her put her classroom together for the kids.
29: For the kids when?
32: Next week.
29: So who do you think's there today?
32: Nobody. Teachers.
29: Nobody. You might see a teacher. You might see a custodian. Right? Maybe they're cleaning some stuff up. Maybe they're moving some stuff around. Nobody. Like, if you shouldn't show up looking like an a-hole, but you're fine the way you are. You don't need to put a suit on.
32: I did talk her out. I'm sure she caught on to it, but she was talking about painting. And she brought up, she's like, should I go get some paint?
29: Oh, you should have painted.
32: And I was like, what would you paint? I was like, I don't think you should do that.
29: What would you paint? She's allowed to paint the walls. Wow.
32: And I was like, and I thought about it in my head. I'm like, I'll do anything. Painting.
29: Sounds terrible.
32: Like, that's why I called Serta Pro Painters. They just did it for me and I got to sit.
29: Have you ever painted yourself?
32: No.
29: It sucks. I'm terrible at it.
32: I don't think I'd get the coating properly.
29: It's not about the coating. It's about all the stuff you're not supposed to be painting on that you have to protect to not paint on, right?
32: Yeah.
29: Like the baseboard, you can't get any paint on that, so you got to put the tape on it. The floor, you can't paint on that, so you got to put stuff on the floor. It gets an enormous pain in the ass.
32: So I'm going to try to get the Rays game on while I'm doing it, but I don't want to be painting. So I think I'm hanging light fixtures, stuff on the wall. Whatever is needed.
4: Can you film a time lapse, please? I feel like it's got to be great for social media.
29: Hold on, real quick, Aaron, before you answer. Over under 50% chance Aaron knows how to do a time lapse.
4: Oh, under.
32: Under.
29: Yeah. Hold on. Well, let's try this again. Over under 50% chance Aaron knows what a time lapse is. Under.
32: I do. Nope, wrong. It's a fast paced video that you don't have to, let's say it's an hour of footage, you just condense it real fast. Boom, boom, boom, boom, boom.
29: Yeah.
32: Lapse in time.
4: Shut us up.
32: Sorry.
29: Disgusting.
32: That was gross.
29: Disgusting animal.
32: You got to get it out before
29: this
32: I go
29: is why
32: to
29: you can't be around the kids. You got to be in there before the kids.
32: I'm reverting to when I was a schoolboy and I just belched a lot. Excuse me, though. Sorry.
29: All right, that's all we have time for today. We've got a lot coming up tomorrow. Again, Ian Beckles will be with us, and we've got a lot to talk about with the Rays going out west or being out west, and, of course, training camp underway. That's all coming up tomorrow. Until then, for Aaron Jacobson, for Sam Cohen in the penalty box, I'm Pat Donovan. Thanks so much to the men and women who serve our country and our community and allow us to be morons for a living. Sorry, Mom. Not the rest of you, especially you eating steak naked, you weirdos.
32: It is weird, but it sounds delicious, the steak part. Have a good day, everyone. Is it going to be dry today?
8: No.
32: Oh. Cool. See y'all tomorrow.
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25: What's happening, fellow sports fans? It's Andy West. Let's take a look back on this day in sports history, August 5th. We'll start off today in 1973. Atlanta Braves pitcher Phil Niekro no-hits the San Diego Padres, and the Braves win 9-0. It's the first no-hitter for the franchise in Atlanta. Jumping ahead today in 2001, down a dozen runs to the best team in baseball, the Mariners, the then Cleveland Indians pull off the largest comeback in Major League Baseball history. They scored 3 in the 7th, 4 in the 8th, and 5 in the 9th to send it to extra innings. Then in the 11th, a Holbert Cabrera base hit won it for Cleveland. And today in 2007, left-hander Tom Glavin becomes only the 23rd pitcher in Major League Baseball history to reach the 300-win milestone. The pitcher best known for his years with the Braves got the milestone as a Met in an 8-3 win over the Cubs.
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1: At what point do you say, okay, we're all in? I go back with the Brewers when they traded for CC Sabathia. They used him down the stretch. It didn't work out in the playoffs, but at least they made an effort there. Yes, I know, you give up prospects. But at what point do you say, you have to go through the Dodgers anyway, so why not go get a guy that Dodgers really might need now with Ohtani not being able to pitch?
0: Always pursuing excellence because every day is the Super Bowl, or in this case, the World Series.
1: I don't want you to be crazy. I don't want you to be drunken sailors. I want you to be smart about it. Get the right guy for your team. And Tarek Skubal is the best pitcher in baseball, at least on the short list. And if you got the third best odds and you're not loading up and not keeping Tarek Skubal from the Dodgers,
0: broadcasting from the man cave,
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0: This is Dan Patrick.
1: Hour one on this Wednesday. 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Poll question, play of the day, stat of the day, all of that forthcoming. Tarek Skubal made his debut as a Dodger at Wrigley. Wasn't a bad outing, but took the loss. You know, the bigger issue here is the Dodgers have been losing a little more frequently than you've come to expect there. You've got a couple of teams, front offices, who are pushing back on the narrative that nobody wanted to go and offer up more than the Dodgers did to the Tigers. The Braves have talked about this. The Brewers have talked about this. The Tigers, they're sensitive because people didn't think they got their money's worth for Tarek Skubal, but it doesn't matter. I said it. I still believe it. You got to get to a point where you say, is this the year we're all in? And even if you rent Tarek Skubal for 2 months, he's still going to pitch well for you. You're going to have to go through the Dodgers if you're the Brewers or the Braves. So why not add and then subtract from the Dodgers? All right. Poll question. What are we going to go with first hour, Dylan?
2: Should the Dodgers be worried after Tarek Skubal gives up 2 earned runs in 6 innings in his debut? Obviously not. Or yes, send him back to Detroit.
1: Wow. By the way, give me the Pizza Wednesday menu.
2: We have, Dan, a Cajun gumbo pizza.
1: Okay.
3: Whoa.
2: Yeah. Our sous chef, Billy Tips, was in New Orleans, so he was feeling a little inspired, and I was like, that sounds great. Let's do it.
1: Oh, so he brought a recipe back. Hopefully that's all he brought back from New Orleans down there for a bachelor party. What else do you have?
2: Hot honey pepperoni and bacon pizza. And then Todd's favorite, a classic cheese pizza.
1: Is that just going to be a staple that's on the Wednesday menu from here on out? Okay. I'm fine. Who is it better than we do?
3: Nobody.
1: Oh, that didn't sound good at all. Okay.
3: Nobody.
1: Wait, are you bummed out?
3: I don't know. The first two sounded amazing. Then you go to the 1 yard line and kick a field goal.
1: Yes, Paul.
4: I do got a question for you. I saw some headlines this morning about Skubal's game last night versus the Cubs. Like you said, 6 innings. And gave up a couple runs, but only a 4-hitter. I saw a stellar outing by Skubal in his debut. And then I saw another headline, Skubal struggles in his debut. It can't be both. We need like a middle-of-the-ground phrase for what he did last night, because he had a nice game, but he lost.
1: Yeah, well, headline writers at different places are asked to do different things. You want to play nice. You want to have something that gets your attention. You know, whenever you hear somebody, when somebody says something funny, you know, somebody, it was brilliant. Hilarious. You know, so they have these words that they use in the headlines, and not always hilarious. Sometimes it's just chuckle funny. 877-3DP show. We'll settle on a poll question, get to your phone calls. We'll hear from Josh Allen a little bit later on. Ben Roethlisberger as well. And he took the bets from Shohei Ohtani's interpreter. We'll talk to the bookmaker, gambler, Matt Boyer. He will join us coming up in the final hour of the program. Hall of Fame game tomorrow. And in case you're inclined, it's a 1.5-point spread. The Panthers favored by 1.5 over the Cardinals. Are the Cardinals favored in any game? They're not even favored in the Hall of Fame game. I don't think the Cardinals are favored in any game. Are the Raiders? Raiders might be favored in one game. Can we find out the fewest, as far as games for teams to be favored in? I'm sure there's a list with that. Yeah, Paul.
4: I do have some week one lines, and the Cardinals are at the Chargers, and the Cardinals are getting 11.5 in week one.
1: Yeah, I want to find out if they're a favorite. Checking. I know they're going to be an underdog. But, Dylan, if you can find that out, maybe DraftKings has that, but the least number of games that a team is a favorite. Dolphins, probably not too many games there. Browns would probably have a couple of them as well. Yes, Todd.
3: So you're saying the Hall of Fame game will probably not be an NFC title game preview. That's what it sounds like you're saying.
1: Thank you, Todd. I was looking at the cost. The college football coaches poll came out. How much does it cost to be in the top 10? If you spent $48 million, you would be ranked fourth in the coaches poll. That's Texas. Miami, Florida, $44 million. They're seventh in the coaches poll. Ohio State is third in the coaches poll. Their payroll is just under $44 million. LSU is fourth on the list at $42.8 million. They're 13th in the coaches poll. Oregon. They're fifth on the spending list at just under $43 million. They're second in the coaches' poll. Fifth in the coaches' poll is Notre Dame. They spent over $40 million on their roster. A&M, eighth in the coaches' poll. They're spending almost $39 million. Alabama is 11th in the coaches' poll. They're only spending $37.2 million. This is the first time Alabama's been ranked outside the top 10 in a preseason coaches' poll since 2008. Tennessee is ninth in spending at 36.7. They're 18th in the coaches poll. Texas Tech still spending. They're 10th at 36.3 million, 12th in the coaches poll. It's going to continue to go up, but you have to look at return on investment here. How much do you spend? How much are you getting back? If it's true that Notre Dame made over $100 million last year, then yes, it's worth it to spend that kind of money. Make sure you keep your coach. But not everybody's Notre Dame. Not everybody's independent. Not everybody's got their own TV deal. But Texas spending almost $48 million, and they rank fourth in the country with the coaches poll. I don't put any validity to the coaches poll, because a little secret here, the people who watch the least amount of college football in America are head coaches of college football teams, because they don't care about BYU playing Oregon State. They only care about their team and their next opponent. That's it. So normally you'd have the sports information director at a school. He would be doing, or she would be doing, the honors of voting in the coaches poll. Because these coaches aren't watching college football. At least they shouldn't be. We watch more college football because we watch more of a wide variety of games and have a better indication sometimes of how good a team is or isn't. The only time a coach will come across somebody and have an opinion is when they're playing them or they just played them. But the coaches poll is out. I was right about the Heisman Trophy odds. According to DraftKings, C.J. Cart, Notre Dame, is your favorite, slight favorite. Then it's Arch Manning, Dante Moore, Julian Sayin, Darian Mensah, Trinidad Chambliss, Josh Hoover, and Jeremiah Smith, the wide receiver at Ohio State. All righty. Let's see. Anything else needs to be mentioned here? I mentioned that we have Josh Allen. Talks about some of the tough losses that he's had in the playoffs. And then Ben Roethlisberger is critical of Mike McCarthy because Mike McCarthy wants Aaron Rodgers to play in the preseason. And Ben said, no, why don't you use this opportunity to give some of the younger kids, Howard and Aller, a chance to play in, yes, it's preseason, instead of Aaron Rodgers knows Mike McCarthy's offense. Aaron Rodgers was there last year. He spent some time with the wide receivers. So let the younger kids play. So we'll hear from Ben Roethlisberger coming up. Yeah, Paul.
4: Your Arizona Cardinals, Dan, you asked if they're underdogs in every game. It's confirmed. They are underdogs in every game as of now this season. They are TD or more underdogs in their first 11 games.
1: Well, how about a round of applause for the Arizona Cardinals? Yeah.
4: You're going to stink. Go full blast.
1: Yeah. Yeah. Arch Manning. Cardinals are on the clock. And with the number one pick, they take what, Marvin? You don't think Arch Manning will go to Arizona?
5: He's about to pull an Eli. Family lineage right here. You think, okay. You think Archie, Peyton, and Eli are going to let their boy go Arizona?
1: Jeremiah Love, Marvin Harrison, Trey McBride. Got some weapons. Get to play half your games indoors. Get to live in Arizona.
5: But you got to play for the Cardinals.
1: And you have to play in the NFC West. Other than that, yeah. Yes, Dylan.
2: This really is sort of a heavyweight bout we got for the Hall of Fame game because the Panthers haven't won a game, regular postseason, that they've been favored in since September of 2021.
1: That sounds like stat of the day there.

0: Chiefs fan, Melissa Etheridge there. Carson Beck versus Kenny Pickett, Hall of Fame game. Let's go. Let's go. Yes, Paul.
1: If this were a college football game 3 years ago, it'd be fantastic.
0: Yeah, I'd be interested in that. Kenny Pickett, Carson Beck. Feels like Carson Beck is going to get an opportunity to start some games this year, or at least he should get some opportunities to start some games there, because Jacoby Brissett, just a placeholder. He's been that Band-Aid quarterback. Has he been a Band-Aid quarterback pretty much his entire career? Or at what point did he become that he's the quarterback before you get to your next quarterback? Yeah, Paulie.
1: Jacoby Brissett is on his sixth team. He started 15 games for Indianapolis in 2019. He started 11 games for Cleveland in 2022.
0: Okay. All right. Yeah, Dylan.
2: The Panthers have sort of turned into like the halfway house for quarterbacks. You know, Baker, Sam Darnold, that's sort of where you go and then rehabilitate your career and then you move on somewhere else and then you actually flourish a little bit. So Kenny Pickett, next stop could be good.
0: So you're saying there's a chance. Yes, Paul.
1: It's like being the offensive coordinator under Nick Saban. You rehab your career.
0: Zay Flowers got paid. We'll talk about that. $35 million for Zay Flowers. Now, he had 86 catches, over 1,200 yards, and 6 touchdowns last year. I know you want to continue to have weapons for Lamar Jackson. You have Derrick Henry, but you know, you've had good tight ends, but there's not a long list of great Ravens wide receivers when you think about it. Like Hollywood Brown was in there. And

0: Bolden.
1: Oh, I'm sorry. Jets safety Eric Smith and Anquan was with the Cardinals. Correct.
0: Yeah, that's what I thought. All right, we'll get to phone calls coming up here from Ben Roethlisberger, Josh Allen as well, and a little later on, the former bookie for Shohei Ohtani's interpreter. He will join us trying to explain exactly what happened, and does he think to this day Shohei Ohtani was somehow involved. We'll take a break. Back after this, Dan Patrick Show.

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0: Tarek Skubal made his Dodger debut. 6 innings, 2 runs, 4 hits, struck out 6, 5-1 loss to the Cubs. He threw 51 strikes on 85 pitches. So that's 60% strike rate. That's not good for him. That was his lowest in a start in 4 years back in 2022 against the Padres. But, you know, if you're the Dodgers and you're looking at that performance, you're saying, we're fine with that. Great. You know, there was a lot of hype to it. You're on the road, the Cubs. Cubs are a playoff team. They got an MVP candidate in there with Pete Crow, Armstrong. And, you know, there was an afternoon game, but it was a Wrigley game, but it was a fun atmosphere, I think. Playoff baseball is what it felt like there a little bit. But Tarek Skubal will get a lot more starts there for the Dodgers. As for the Tigers, still defending kind of what they got in return. The Braves said that they really didn't get an opportunity. Brewers have said they really didn't get an opportunity. No, because Tarek Skubal wanted to go to the Dodgers. So Detroit had to basically take what the Dodgers were willing to give. Now, they might have tried to play a leverage game with some of these other teams. I'm surprised they didn't. But if you know Tarek Skubal wanted to go to the Dodgers, he kind of took away your leverage. Josh Allen met with the media. Actually, it was Kevin Clark's podcast, and he talked about all the tough playoff losses that he's had in his career.
1: Been in the playoffs a lot of times in the last, you know, however many years I've been here now, and, you know, just continuing to find ways to learn from it. And I think that's it's a hard pill to swallow sometimes because we haven't gotten it done. But you knock enough at the door, it's going to open at some point. And that's just what we have to keep doing, is keep knocking on that door and giving ourselves chances to be in that situation again.
0: The podcast, This is Football with Kevin Clark. Josh Allen is 8-7 in the postseason. He might be the best quarterback in football. You just don't want to end your career where they say he might have been the most talented quarterback, because that's what they've said about Aaron Rodgers. Far as throwing a football, he might be the most talented. Because then your next question is, how many Super Bowls did he win? And you say one. But he did win multiple MVPs. With Josh Allen, even Lamar Jackson, it might be, boy, they might have been two of the most talented players who ever played the position. Yes, it comes down to what you do in the postseason. Maybe it's not fair to do that, but that's what we've done at that position. Quarterbacks are about winning. When I was growing up, it wasn't, hey, how many Super Bowls do you have? But it got to the point when you had Joe Montana with 4, and then all of a sudden, when Tom Brady was approaching that, now all of a sudden, everybody's looking at the bottom line. How many Super Bowls do you have? And then it became, well, Montana's 4-0. He never lost. Then Brady started piling them up. Then you have Patrick Mahomes now encroaching on Joe Montana. Once again, Montana 4-0. Terry Bradshaw won 4. So I think sometimes, you know, Troy Aikman, he won 3. Sometimes we look at it and it's the difference between, because Troy Aikman's numbers regular season aren't Hall of Fame worthy, but he won Super Bowls with the Cowboys, and there's added weight to that. Eli Manning, he was a good regular season quarterback, not a Hall of Fame quarterback, but he won 2 of the biggest Super Bowls in NFL history because he beat the Patriots. Yes, Marvin?
2: And I think last year's loss to the Broncos really hurt him last year, because before that, he kind of had the built-in excuse of, man, he keeps losing to Patrick Mahomes, who's kind of like the Tom Brady of this era. So I think last year hurt because there was no Lamar Jackson and no Patrick Mahomes in last year's postseason. And they were like, man, all you got to do is beat Bo Nix and the Broncos, and he couldn't do it.
0: Yeah, no Joe Burrow last year either, as far as the AFC. Yeah, Paul.
3: And I know it's really early. Josh Allen just turned 30, but the danger for his career is not appearing in a Super Bowl. Marino appeared in one. John Elway, I think, was 0-3 in his 20s, but got 2 and cleaned up that. If he doesn't appear in one, that's a whole new level of criticism.
0: Yeah, and that's what we're looking for. You want postseason success at that position. And, you know, it's the singular most important position in all the sports. So there's added importance to that. We don't do that with running backs. We don't do it with wide receivers. Even baseball players, the everyday player, we do it for pitchers, but we don't do it for everyday players. Nobody's saying, how many World Series did Barry Bonds win? None. How many did Hank Aaron have or Willie Mays have? Like, we don't. Now, it helps you with your argument, but quarterbacking, we're looking at Matt Ryan. We're going to be looking at Matt Ryan. He didn't win the Super Bowl, but he was MVP, and he got there. But he was part of a team that blew a 28-3 lead. So we already have these narratives going. Phillip Rivers, Hall of Famer, wasn't good in the postseason. They had stacked offensive teams. So you're already, you know, Matthew Stafford, I believe was going to be a Hall of Famer before he won a Super Bowl, but it certainly helps that there's no doubt now, Super Bowl and an MVP. Yes, Marvin.
2: And to Paulie's point about a Super Bowl appearance, Joe Burrow getting to the Super Bowl has given him some leeway as far as the media is concerned and him still being considered a top-tier quarterback because of what he did early on getting to the Super Bowl.
0: Yes, he made the appearance, but it was the Bengals who made the Super Bowl. Therefore, you add more weight to that. Joe Burrow got the Bengals to the Super Bowl. Yeah, Paulie.
3: And it works both ways. You look at a guy like Phillip Rivers, 64,000 yards, but no Super Bowl appearances. You need monster numbers to overcome that. And maybe vice versa. Matt Ryan, his Super Bowl wasn't pretty, but if he didn't even appear in a Super Bowl with one MVP, I don't think he'd have a chance.
0: Okay, but is it better to be in the Super Bowl and blow a 28-3 lead or to not make the Super Bowl? So Cam Newton won the MVP and then got blown out in the Super Bowl. Is he going to be a Hall of Famer? Yes, Todd.
4: I guess if I'm Matt Ryan or his handlers, I'm saying, why don't we just call him an NFC champion? We don't need to talk about what happened in that other game. Sounds a lot better. NFC champ.
0: Yeah. Ben Roethlisberger. Ben Roethlisberger has a podcast. Everybody does. Footballin' Podcast with Ben Roethlisberger. And he had this to say about Mike McCarthy's plan to have Aaron Rodgers play in the preseason.
5: Every coach has their own philosophy, and to each their own. Whatever McCarthy wants to do, that's fine. I'm just saying, if I was the head coach, I'm not taking reps away from other guys because Aaron's got one more year here. When Aaron's gone after this year, as a franchise, as a team, as the head coach, okay, here I got my head coach hat on. Mm-hmm. I know I'm not trying to say, okay, I'm looking forward to next year. I'm not moving forward. But when you know your quarterback is gone, and it's the most important position in sports, what do I have next year?
0: Okay, I understand what he's saying, but if Ben was 36 and going into the preseason, and Mike Tomlin said, hey, I want to have some of these younger players. I want Mason Rudolph to get, you know, fair share at the position here. Is Ben going to be as enabling as he's wanting Mike McCarthy to be with these younger quarterbacks? So I'm just saying, if I put Ben in that same position, how does he feel? Now, I don't know if Aaron Rodgers wants to play in the preseason, but it feels like Mike McCarthy wants him to play. I would love to see these other quarterbacks get a chance in a, you know, moment like this, a big stage, as close as you're going to get to replicating a regular season. See what you have. If you know, Aaron Rodgers has already said this is it. You got to start, and at what point do you start preparing for next season, this season? How deep into the regular season? What is your record? Where you go? I think we need to have the younger quarterbacks get a chance. Because you're going to have that crossroads, because this isn't a Super Bowl contending team, and you might be the third best team in your own division here. Yes, Marvin.
2: If you were Steelers ownership, would you even have brought back Aaron Rodgers? Since you're kind of in no man's land and you're not a Super Bowl contender, would you have brought him back for one more season?
0: Well, it depends on who I'm getting. I don't know. I thought Sam Darnold or Malik Willis, somebody could have been. Maybe I get Mac Jones. I get somebody that I think might be able to be more than just a Band-Aid quarterback. But that's what you have with Aaron Rodgers. And the Steelers have been in this position almost every year. They get somebody, and then all of a sudden they move on to somebody, and then somebody else. They haven't found the replacement for Ben Roethlisberger. And Rodgers is an upgrade for these other quarterbacks, but this is his last year. The Steelers are going to be in this position again next year of, okay, we got to try out a new quarterback. Or are you going to elevate one of these younger quarterbacks? And at what point do you play them in Aaron Rodgers' final season? And is Aaron Rodgers going to step aside and say, hey, let the young guys play? This is his final season. I mean, he might be a team-first guy, but at some point, it's going to be Team Aaron at the end of the year with, let me go out, let me play. Then you have a situation with him and Mike McCarthy. Yeah, Paul.
3: Yeah, the Steelers were 10-7 last year. They made the playoffs and won the AFC North weirdly, quietly. They never felt threatening, but they were in that no man's land of, well, we can't move on from Aaron Rodgers because he keeps us competitive. And if they had 7 wins last year, Rodgers probably doesn't come back.
0: Yeah, but the Ravens didn't make the playoffs. The Bengals didn't make the playoffs. The Browns aren't good. You should beat up on your own division. And, you know, if you can pick off those easy wins, but Baltimore is going to be better. Cincinnati will be better. Cleveland might be better. Although the rankings, the quarterback rankings that we had with Mike Sando yesterday, they got, the 35th ranked quarterback in the league, and they got the 32nd ranked quarterback. So Deshaun Watson, Shador Sanders was ranked 35th in the league. By the way, there's 32 teams, right?
3: I just checked.
0: Yeah, if you do the math there, so all the quarterbacks, and then you had a couple of quarterbacks. J.J. McCarthy was higher than Shador Sanders. Yes, Marvin?
2: Is the worst case scenario for the Steelers is to make the AFC Championship game?
0: Because you then have Aaron Rodgers wanting to come back another year?
2: Perhaps.
0: I think that would be a great problem to have for Pittsburgh. If you said, hey, brace yourself, you're going to the AFC title game. Oh, no. If you're Pittsburgh, you'll take that. Considering what happens to Pittsburgh, you get in and you lose. If you go to the title game, and maybe you can convince Aaron Rodgers to come back. Let's see how he plays, though. Like, if he's playing at a high level, great. If he's part of a team that's playing at a high level, that's a little bit different. Yeah, Paul.
3: I see where Marvin's going, and I love it. If you're an educated, lifelong Steelers fan, would you rather finish with 10 wins or 4 wins this year? 10 wins and a playoff appearance, or 4 wins and redo the position and you have a top 4 draft pick?
0: Okay, but they're not a 4-win team.
3: Right.
0: If I say you can get 10 or you get 7, what are you going to take? 10 wins, hey, another winning record, or 7 wins, Marvin?
2: They're not bad enough to get a really good quarterback.
0: I realize that.
2: With 7 wins.
0: But they're not bad enough to get 4 wins. They're good enough to get 10. They're not bad enough to get 4.
2: But I think you've been talking about the Steelers kicking the can at quarterback. And my point was about them getting to the AFC Championship game is, oh, man, another offseason. Man, is Aaron Rodgers coming back, or do we move on with one of the younger quarterbacks?
0: Well, once again, that's a great problem to have that you got to the AFC title game. Because when's the last time they've been in the AFC title game? Yeah, Paulie.
3: The last time the Steelers had fewer than 6 wins in a season was 1988.

0: Stat of the day brought to you by Panini America, the official trading cards of the program. Yeah, you want to be, you know, a lot of times you'll have teams that are in no man's land. This could be NBA, where you're just good enough, but then you're not bad enough. And then here you are with the 11th pick in the draft, and you're looking for that star quarterback. Well, now, we've had more quarterbacks that we label first-round picks, so they could be starting quarterbacks. That hasn't always come to fruition. So that's part of the hype machine that goes on. I don't know how good C.J. Carr is. Now, I do trust when Brady Quinn said last year when he joined us, might be the best quarterback in America. I don't know how good Arch Manning's going to be. I know how good you are in college, but it's like when you're really good on the driving range and you're just hitting the ball and you're like, damn, I'm Tiger. And then you get out there and you go, no, now I'm Tiger, present day Tiger, where I'm hitting it all over the place and I can't play. Man, but I was just good 100 feet away. Well, that's college football. It's 100 feet away, and then you got to walk over here. And, you know, Drew Aller at this point last year, oh, Heisman candidate. You know, we had all of these guys. You know, he was going to be a first-round pick, and then something happened where he wasn't. That's the fluky part of all of this when it comes to that position. Trying to get somebody, can you get somebody unless you're really bad or you're willing to make a big trade? Yes, Dylan.
1: Yeah, the Steelers have Drew Aller, who is a preseason favorite to win the Heisman, and Will Howard, who won a national title, and it's like, eh.
0: Yeah. And I don't know if either can play in the NFL. But I think there's the potential there. The question is, at what point do the Steelers say, okay, let's go with potential instead of productivity? You got productivity right now. You got potential. Potential gets you fired. We'll take a break. Your phone call's coming up. And Todd has an interesting story that he almost got beat up in the bathroom at a Boston Celtics game. So we'll have that from his podcast yesterday, Todd Talks. And more of your phone calls, early poll results, play of the day next.

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6: The preseason college football coaches bowl is out, and Ohio State is number one, with Oregon, Georgia, Texas, and Notre Dame rounding out the top five. The injury bug has bitten the Atlanta Falcons. Second-year pass rusher Jalen Walker suffered a knee injury that the Falcons believe is a torn ACL. From baseball, Yankee GM Brian Cashman says there's no guarantee that slugger Aaron Judge will return this season. Judge has been out since May with a fractured rib. I'm Matt McCoy.
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1: 1-0 pitch is swung on and driven high into left field. It is back. It is gone. A slam for Durbin. What is going on? It is 5-0 Red Sox. Caleb Durbin, grand slam. The guy was batting 183 with one homer through May 31st. Since then, batting 304 with 10 homers. Boston's won six in a row, 15-3 since the All-Star break. That's courtesy of the Red Sox Radio Network. 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The Toddcast is a fascinating podcast into the mind of Todd Fritz. Dylan is your therapist, your host, and Todd stumbles upon a lot of topics that are deeply seated in his brain. And here was one where he talked about nearly getting beat up in the bathroom at a Boston Celtics game.
17: I thought I was going to get beat up at I don't know if it was at Fenway Park. No, it was TD Garden. I went to the bathroom at TD Garden. You know that commercial about like, it's your cousin from Boston. Yeah. Some kind of beer commercial. I'm sitting on the toilet. I thought I was just kind of murmuring to myself just to entertain myself while I was and it was like, whatever, it was the middle of the third quarter of the game and I had to go. And these two guys walk in and they're talking about their pack, the can, whatever it is. And I said, it's your cousin from Boston. And I thought I was like whispering, I guess. And maybe I'm losing my hearing or I thought it was loud enough, the sounds of flushing and
18: staying. F***ing funny.
17: Yeah. And there's like, you know, like you press on that thing with the heat, the sounds of like hair dryers and there's all kinds of noises and people talking. And I don't know. I misjudged how loud I was. And I said, your cousin from Boston. I'm totally like making fun of like the Boston accent. And so one of the guys said something like, you got a problem or something like that. It was like, not that he was going to swing the door open and pull me off the toilet. But I got scared for a moment because I'm like, I haven't even started wiping yet. And I'm like, I'm going to be here for a while.
1: All right. Once again, too much information. But then that is the Toddcast. Whose fault would it have been if you got beaten up?
17: I don't think it's my fault because I'm like making fun of their accent, but I don't think it'd have to resort to violence. You could have just knocked on the stall and said like, you know, how about we don't make fun of Boston accents or something like that. But if he would have pulled me off of there, that would have been messy in several ways.
1: Did they say anything?
17: They said something like, all right, funny guy or something like that. Watch it. It was something along the lines of like, they heard me making fun of the Boston accent. And I'm obviously New York. I got my own problems with accents, but they were talking really loudly. Maybe it was I wasn't able to concentrate in the restroom because it was just annoying. So I felt like saying that, but I thought I whispered it to myself, but I guess I said it loud.
1: It's the Toddcast. It's available, Dan Patrick.
17: Your cousin from Boston.
1: Yes, Dylan.
18: The image of Todd getting ripped out of a stall with his pants around his ankles by like two dudes from Southie is, you can envision it.
1: Chris in Syracuse. Good morning, Chris. What do you have for me today?
19: Hey, thanks, Dan. Hey, I wonder if one of the guys was Mark Wahlberg. I remember he told you one time, I think when he was at the Met Alliance, he drop-kicked one guy in the bathrooms. Hey, I got something to throw at you and a couple possible poll questions. A lot of talk this week on the Dan Patrick Show about teams needing to be more like the Dodgers and take a big swing at the trade deadline and hope for a home run. And I always remember when the Red Sox and Theo Epstein kind of did the reverse. They gave up a home run for three singles, and it paid off. They traded at the deadline star and fan favorite, Nomar Garcia. Garcia Parra. They picked up the Dodgers' Dave Roberts and a couple other guys, and all three of them were key in the World Series run. And, Dan, I know I'm going to talk to you before your big day, but I wanted to say have a great time at your daughter's wedding next weekend. And I know your speech will be awesome because knowing you, it's going to come from the heart. And I was thinking, Dan, if you drop this line, I'm going to tweak it a little bit. I'm fortunate to know firsthand with my wonderful wife that true love is the soul's recognition of its counterpoint in another. And I think that's very rare. And I'm so blessed that my daughter has found that. I'm going to say maybe 10% will go.
1: No, I can't. That's not me. They know I'd be lifting that from something like a poem. But thank you, Chris. Yes, Paul.
20: That is lifted from Wedding Crashers. That's
1: Yeah, I can't do that.
20: Yeah, Wilson.
1: No, I'm already on notice that I can't be jokey. Even last night, she goes, I know you're joking about this on the show, but I'm just saying, don't be jokey. I go, okay. But I have to have a little levity here. Do you just want me to be crying the whole time? You know, it's a great day. It's a happy day. That's what I have to keep telling myself. What are you crying about, you big baby? What, Todd?
17: Is your future son-in-law in good shape or overweight? The only reason I ask is I remember a Honeymooners episode where they said, just remember, I'm not losing a daughter, I'm gaining a ton. So that would be kind of funny if he was obese. I don't know if that would go over very well. I'm sure your daughter wouldn't appreciate it. Not losing a daughter, I'm gaining a ton. You have to be kind of fat.
1: You actually think that's funny?
17: I think it's hilarious. I love the Honeymooners.
1: So if my future son-in-law was heavy, calling him out for being heavy would be funny at the...
17: It would be highly inappropriate, but it would be sort of hilarious. And he's just joking, and everybody would be like aghast. I can't believe you referred to his weight like that.
1: Maybe at somebody else's wedding, but not...
17: Yeah, because that's your son-in-law forever. Now that's going to be hanging over the family's head forever.
1: Yes, Marvin.
21: No, don't do that, because even if he was heavy, I don't know if Josh is or not, but...
1: He's not.
21: Right. There will always be beef between you two because there's always seriousness within every joke.
1: I unfortunately had some things to say about my youngest sister's husband, and I thought I was being funny because he always wore a lot of gold and bracelets, and so we thought he might have been in the mafia. Well, he wasn't, but I said that at the wedding reception. I had to actually get up 15 minutes later to apologize for my life.
20: You haven't told us this one before.
1: Oh, it's so embarrassing. But yeah, just trying to be funny. Trying to be funny. That probably, I don't know, 35 years ago. No, 30 years ago. Not good. But imagine that. Excuse me. I'd just like to say... I was joking when I was talking about Matt and that he might have had mafia ties, and everybody's like looking back, and then that was it. Yeah, Paulie.
20: That's an all-timer, a mid-wedding apology during the dinner service. Like, hope you're enjoying your salads.
1: Yes.
20: But,
1: Yes, Todd.
17: But he does wear a lot of gold, people. Am I right? Help me out. Is this thing on? Hello?
1: They did have a really funny moment. I've seen it one other time at a wedding reception where you got the best man up there, I think. And then it's like, hey, all of you women who have known, you know, the groom, bring up your house keys because he's now married. And then you would have all of these people that they gave keys to. And then the last one would be like an 85-year-old grandmother. And she walks up and gives the key, and you know, so that was funny. Mine was not funny. It's like, you know, in your mind, like there's part of me that's like you, Todd, that I go, yeah, you know, in my mind, that sounds funny. It's just normally I don't say it.
17: Yes, you have to be able to edit yourself and not verbalize certain things.
1: Thank you, Todd.
17: But not everybody gets your sense of humor. Your wife tells you
1: they do not. They do not. My wife said that to me last night. She keeps saying, once again, not everybody gets your sense of humor, and I go, thank God. I said, my audience does. And that's who I care about, hon. Not the people showing up at a wedding reception. Wait, what did I just say? 1 hour in the books. Who's in the confessional? Todd is.
17: I am.
1: Yay. 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
30: On the night before Halloween in 1975, 15-year-old Martha Moxley was murdered in the Tony Bellhaven neighborhood of Greenwich, Connecticut. She was rich and beautiful and loved by all who knew her. For decades, despite intense media scrutiny, police failed to make an arrest. In 2000, 25 years after Martha's murder, her one-time neighbor, Michael Skakel, was arrested. He'd been 15, like her, at the time of the crime. He was also a cousin of the Kennedys.
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30: 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I got involved in this case in 2015. 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
0: Your Dan Patrick. Well, good news. 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
1: At what point do you say, okay, we're all in? I go back with the Brewers when they traded for CC Sabathia. They used him down the stretch. It didn't work out in the playoffs, but at least they made an effort there. Yes, I know, you give up prospects. But at what point do you say, you have to go through the Dodgers anyway, so why not go get a guy that Dodgers really might need now with Ohtani not being able to pitch?
0: Always pursuing excellence because every day is the Super Bowl, or in this case, the World Series.
1: I don't want you to be crazy. I don't want you to be drunken sailors. I want you to be smart about it. Get the right guy for your team. And Tarek Skubal is the best pitcher in baseball, at least on the short list. And if you got the third best odds and you're not loading up and not keeping Tarek Skubal from the Dodgers,
0: broadcasting from the man cave,
1: to me, it's a missed opportunity.
0: This is Dan Patrick.
1: Hour two on this Wednesday, Pizza Wednesday. Morale is high-ish, maybe. Doesn't sound like everybody is sold on free pizza around here. Well, Todd, I know, isn't. You seem to have that, I don't know about this menu today.
17: I'm extremely excited about the first two, especially that gumbo sausage shrimp, I'm assuming, okay, or whatever's going to be on that. But you know, the classic cheese, again, it's the kicking the field goal at the one.
1: Okay. Why don't you run down the menu officially, Dylan? Dylan's right there next to you. He's the one making the pizza.
17: Yeah, I like to insult him to his face like that on national radio TV. Classic cheese pizza. Come on. What are we doing here with the third pizza?
1: Getting a little squirrely. Okay. Getting a little squirrely.
17: I got to stay in my little space.
1: Run down the menu, Dylan.
18: It's like Todd doesn't know I can hear him or something. We've got a Cajun gumbo pizza, a hot honey pepperoni and bacon pizza, and Todd's famously wonderful classic cheese pizza.
1: Iconically classic cheese pizza. Who has it better than we do?
17: Nobody.
1: Yeah, well, didn't sound that way first hour. You guys just taking for granted here. I just threw in a Pizza Wednesday. RecTech sent me the insert for the grill, and we're making pizzas, and somehow you guys can complain. Yes, Marvin.
21: Who is you guys?
1: Todd.
21: You stopped. You stopped right there. Just Todd. Three Danettes have an attitude of gratitude.
17: Oh.
21: The other one is always complaining.
1: Bloop, attitude of gratitude. Yes, boy.
20: Yeah, and this is good pizza. Remember when you're in college, free bad pizza was great.
1: Yes, Dylan.
18: Yeah, I mean, I didn't originally want to do it without you, Dan. I don't like to do anything without you, but Todd insisted. He was like, who cares that Dan's not here? Do pizza now.
1: No, it's fine.
17: Under the bus.
1: No. Look, I can live vicariously through you guys, just like the audience does for Meat Friday. So it's Pizza Wednesday. Yes, Dylan.
18: Kind of like Paul brought up, is pizza when it's bad, like bad pizza is still good? Is it the best food that even when it's bad, it's still like, this is all right?
1: Man. I think you got a point there that, it is pizza. Like, you can find some redeeming value quality to a slice of pizza. Might be good crust. Maybe you pick off the pepperonis or sausage. Feels like you can salvage something out of that. Yes, Paul.
20: Yeah, it does feel like serviceable pizza is fine. But like barbecue, when barbecue is dry or not done well, that's not good.
1: What about breakfast? Kind of feels like, you know, with eggs, bacon, pancakes, you got toast. You can kind of salvage a breakfast. I don't know if there's a bad breakfast. Yes, Dylan?
18: Yeah, like even if you're at a Holiday Inn and you do the continental breakfast there with the powdered eggs and the buckets of grease, essentially, it still like kind of hits the spot.
1: Yeah. Probably because the night before and you're like, yeah, I think I need something in the morning here. Yes. Yes, Marvin?
21: For me, cheeseburgers would be up there. Like
1: you can't screw up a cheeseburger.
21: I don't think so. There's cheeseburgers that are better than others, but it's not one where it's like as soon as I take a bite and it's not that great, I'm going to stop eating it.
1: Yeah. Yes, Dylan.
18: Yeah, sometimes actually there's a situational element to this too. Sometimes that like totally overcooked cheeseburger with nothing on it at a barbecue or something hits the spot even more. It's like a bad sandwich by the pool. You know,
1: you're you
18: like,
1: know this what? I'd put up there with pizza a hot dog.
18: Yeah.
1: You know? Hot dogs are usually like, all right, you know, it's hard to kind of screw up a hot dog, but I'd put it up there with pizza that, all right, what do you got? Pizza. What do you got? Hot dogs. Okay. Yeah, Paul?
20: Yeah, I agree on that one. If you go to a ball game and someone hands you a hot dog and it's lukewarm and you got some mustard, it gets it done.
1: Yeah. What's poll question for hour two, Dylan?
18: Well, Dan, also really quick, I got a submission from the back room that's a tacos.
1: Okay.
18: I'll add that.
1: Yeah. Yeah. Hard tacos.
18: Ooh, I disagree.
1: Oh, you think that it can be stale?
18: Well, I think I like the soft taco better. I look happy with either, but the hard taco shell, it all ends up stacked on top of each other. So it kind of falls apart and you're only getting a bite of lettuce by the end. So a disaster, really.
1: Okay. What's the poll question?
18: All right. Best food. No. Thoughts on Zay Flowers getting a $35 million a year deal from the Ravens? Like it, love it, or hate it?
1: Well, he's just the next in line, but do I want to pay him $35 million a year? No. But he's their number one receiver. The Ravens don't have a history of drafting good receivers. But if you said, I can have Zay Flowers for $35 million, he had 86 catches, 1,200 yards, 6 touchdowns. $29 million will get me an all-pro right tackle, Darnell Wright. $22.2 will get me Bijan Robinson. Derek Stingley is making $30 million. Tyler Lindenbaum. A three-time Pro Bowl center, $27 million. Tristan Wirfs, two-time All-Pro, making $28 million. Penei Sewell, three-time All-Pro right tackle, making $28 million. I can get better players for lesser money. By the way, Alec Pierce makes $28 million a year. He had just over 1,000 yards last season, but paid $28 million. I think he's injured, but that was one of those. Wait, $28 million? I remember when the Niners, they signed Brandon Ayuk, and I go, oh, that is a mistake. That is a mistake. But they probably thought, you know what? Let's keep it all together here. Let's try to win a Super Bowl. And if that's the case, then I understand that. I just don't want to pay Brandon Ayuk, and it's turned out to be one of the worst deals in recent memory. But Zay Flowers is good. I don't think on most teams, Zay Flowers would be your number two receiver. But on Baltimore, you know, he's gone from being a B plus player to an A minus in how he's paid. Other receivers in the same pay. So you could have Zay Flowers or T. Higgins. T. Higgins, $28 million. You could have DK Metcalf or Zay Flowers. And I'd probably take Zay Flowers. Terry McLaurin making $32 million. Mm. I like Terry McLaurin, but Jameson Williams making $26.5 million. Christian Watson and Cortland Sutton are making $23 million. Wow. These are good players making great money. I mean, there's Justin Jefferson and Ja'Marr Chase. Now, you can put Puka Nacua up there. Now, what's he going to make? He's going to make $40 million a year, right? If Zay Flowers is making 35, Puka Nacua is going to make 40. He'll probably be 4 years, 160. Something like that. Yes, Paul.
20: Yeah, and Puka's first 4 years with the Rams were 4 years at $4 million. Wow.
1: Yeah. I also saw this story. All current season ticket holders automatically entered into a random drawing for a promotion with the Akron Zips football team. The Zips announced the unique promotion on Tuesday in which the winner gets to script the opening drive of Akron's home opener against Robert Morris on September 12th. Now, there's some fine print here because I do believe that the head coach gets to consult with the winner because you know what's going to happen. First play, you know, ball goes into the end zone, bring the ball out. First play, you're going to throw a bomb. Second play, you're going to throw a bomb. Third play, throw a bomb. And then you decide you want to go for it on fourth down. I don't think you want to go as scripted there. Yes, Paul.
20: Right. No fan's going to win this contest and say, hey, you know, coach, let's establish a running game on this drive. I do. I'm on GoZips.com. And there is a.
1: Of course you are.
20: Yeah, always, Dan. Your Zips. The head coach will have consultation on all play calls.
1: Yeah, that's wise. Does he have veto power? That's what I want to know. I remember President Nixon suggested a play. I think it might have been for the Washington Redskins in the Super Bowl, if that sounds right. But that this was back in the early 70s, where was George Allen the head coach back then? And I think he was suggesting a play because Richard Nixon fancied himself as a big football fan. Yeah, Paul?
20: Yeah, I got it from the New York Times. It was December 26, 1971. The NFC divisional playoff game, Redskins-Niners, President Nixon called George Allen on the phone and suggested a flea flicker flanker reverse play.
1: Oh, boy. Did they run it?
20: It appears they did. According to the Washington Post, the Redskins ran the play from the 8-yard line in the second quarter, and it was a 13-yard loss. They lost 24-20.
1: 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Thursday night, NFL preseason. It'll be the Panthers-Cardinals Hall of Fame game Thursday on NBC and Peacock. Robert in San Juan. Hi, Robert. What do you have for me today?
4: Hello, Dan. North San Juan, California. 511, 325. First time, anytime, nobody. Thank you for the telegram. Best caller to the show, James from Virginia. R&B group that was missed, War. And a plan for audio malfunctions. Dan, you're too valuable to be left out. When the audio malfunctions, Fritzy gets relegated to the kitchen, you get Fritzy's chair. If Dylan, Pauly's, or Marvin's audio goes out, Fritzy gets relegated, and they get Fritzy's chair. If Fritzy's audio goes out, you don't fix it.
1: How do you feel about that, Todd?
5: I usually get that kind of stuff from Trip, but now I guess everyone's ganging up a little bit here.
1: Yeah, but don't you like this? Yeah, you were just talking about making fun of my my daughter's fiance.
5: I wasn't making fun. Reception. I just said how hilarious or maybe not it would be if he had a weight problem and said, I'm not losing a daughter, I'm gaining a ton. I think that's very funny.
1: What if that happened to you?
5: I would be mortified and it would be just horrible thing.
1: Yes, then why would I do that?
5: It's not happening to me because then we could have a big joke about it if it happened to you and then you could describe the whole mess that you created and it's good content.
1: Okay, but if your wife, her dad made fun of you and said, hey, you know, I still, she'll always be my daughter, but now I'm gaining a ton.
5: We'd probably have a little chat afterwards. Do you really think that was on our big wedding day? Did you really need to make that joke?
1: Yeah, but you think it's funny if I say this about my son-in-law.
5: Kind of do, yeah, I do. And I'm not taking credit for that. I heard that on a Honeymooners
1: episode. No, don't take credit.
5: I didn't make up
1: that
5: joke.
1: Yeah, it's not funny. Eric in L.A. Hi, Eric. Good morning. What do you have for me?
2: Good morning, Dan. Thanks for taking the call. Wanted to thank you, actually. I think it was 6 months ago to the day that Bo Jackson came on and he talked about prostate cancer. And that actually lit a fire under me a little bit. And I followed up and found out I had prostate cancer. And it's 6 months later, and I just had my blood test, and I'm cancer-free. So there's a lot of things you do for us, Dan. You know, just the mental well-being of being able to listen to you guys chop it up, and it's just always a great way to start the day. But I got to go a little bit deeper than that, and it was 6 months ago, and I'm going to be back out on the golf course here pretty quick. So I just wanted to shout out and say thank you very much, and I'm sure you'll do it, but, you know, I'm 67 years old, and guys, go get your tests, and take care of yourselves.
1: Thank you, Eric.
2: Thank you very much.
1: Thank you for sharing. Yeah.

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I thought it was a great thing to get the pizza insert for the RecTech grills, but apparently not everybody is completely thrilled with free pizza around here. 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
3: 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This is going to be a little different. You're going to get a little behind the scenes, my personal life a little bit, of course, my career. At some point, we'll talk about why I don't have a restaurant in New York City right now, kind of paining me, but I love my restaurants in Vegas. 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
3: 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This is going to be a little different. You're going to get a little behind the scenes, my personal life a little bit, of course, my career. At some point, we'll talk about why I don't have a restaurant in New York City right now, kind of paining me, but I love my restaurants in Vegas. 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But food is just sort of the foundation of it all. 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
14: I'm doing manly things today. Yeah. Up in Maine. You want to guess the manly things that I'm doing today? Todd, what do you think I'm doing today that's manly?
15: Something with your pontoon boat that you're fixing or painting or just something that's not right that you're going to try to fix yourself with a boat.
14: Okay. You wouldn't paint a pontoon boat, but okay.
16: Paint.
14: Dylan?
17: Splitting wood and periodically looking off into the distance.
14: Marvin?
18: Building a car engine from scratch.
14: Okay. Paulie?
19: I'm also guessing chopping firewood for the season.
14: I have tons of firewood already chopped, but I'm going to take the pontoon boat out. I'm going to do a little fishing and then come back. And then I'm going to get in my side-by-side, my ATV, and take it out and give it a spin a little bit. Got a friend who's got 40 acres, so I have room to roam. Yes, Todd?
15: You're not going
14: to
15: do one of those street takeovers that they do here in Connecticut with the kids just block off the roads driving like crazy in their ATV.
14: In Maine?
15: I don't know. Just don't do that because it like blocks the roads off and people have to go back when it came.
14: Oh, don't do it.
15: Yeah, it's not right. The police frown upon it, too.
14: This isn't motorcycle, Todd. It's a side-by-side. It's a ATV.
15: So who's going to be in there with you?
14: I think my wife.
15: That's very cute. That's a fun thing. Yeah.
14: She's going to do it. She's going to go fishing as well. She's probably manlier than I am when it comes to not being. She wants to go hike the Appalachian Trail. When I retire, she wants to do that. She said, wouldn't that be great? I go, no. 4 months walking? No. So I think she might do that. She might go Appalachian Trail. Yes, Dylan?
17: She wants to do the entire trail?
14: Yes.
17: Oof.
14: Yes. She wants to go from Georgia to Maine.
17: Yeah.
14: And I said, how about I meet you in Maine? Yeah, Paulie.
19: The Appalachian Trail 2,200 miles from Springer Mountain in Georgia to Maine. Takes approximately 6 months.
14: Yeah. I said I would walk with you and then go to a Marriott and stay. You know, like, I would do that along the way.
19: So yes, you're going to hike the minibar.
14: Oh, I've hiked that many times. I planted my flag on top of the minibar. Yes, Dylan.
17: You could Rosie Ruiz it and just meet her for the last, like, half mile at the Mount, what is it, Mount Katahdin? That's the end of it. And just say, look at us. We did it.
14: Yeah. Yes. But I would have to have a makeup artist make it seem like I have been on the Appalachian Trail. But yeah, she wants to do that. In fact, there's a portion of the Appalachian Trail that's somewhere Maine and New Hampshire where it crosses. And she wants to go there tomorrow just to get like a test drive of walking the Appalachian Trail. Yes, Paulie.
19: Would you like me to find a chunk of the trail that's all downhill?
14: But it feels like if I started at Maine, and that would be downhill to Georgia. It is on the map, right? You're going downhill, Todd.
15: Is that how it works? It's all flat. I don't know.
14: No, psychologically, I'm like, well, Maine's all the way up there, and I'll walk downhill to Georgia.
15: Do it that way. It sounds a lot easier.
17: Yeah, gravity will take you down.
14: Yeah. Yes, Dylan.
17: Have you been up to Mount Katahdin where it ends?
14: No, I have not.
17: That's supposed to be a nice view from there.
14: Yeah, but I just said, look, you can't get lost. I can't do this wedding without you if something happens to you on the Appalachian Trail. But I think she's going to do a portion of it tomorrow while I do the show. But that's manly stuff that we like to do up here. Brooks in Florida. Good morning, Brooks. What do you have for me today?
16: Good morning, Dan. I had a couple quarterback questions for you. I was curious. I know Baker Mayfield has said that it's all ball from here on out, but if the Bucs approach him with a third year, surely he comes back to the negotiation table, right? And with Kirk Cousins and Fernando Mendoza, I think we all agree it's best if Kirk Cousins starts the season. But it's inevitable that Mendoza is going to be in there. So at what point do we think that happens if Kirk's playing good? And what point do we think that happens if he's playing bad?
14: Well, I think you're going to be fair to Kirk Cousins that you want to try to win games. But at some point, you're going to realize you're not making the playoffs. And maybe they already know that. But you still have to give the outward signs of we're trying to win. Kirk Cousins gives you a better chance. Let Mendoza sit there. There's no rush. It's not like you're Mark Sanchez going to the Jets and you have a playoff caliber team and you're like, all right, let's go jump in there and go toe to toe with Peyton and Tom Brady. You want Mendoza to ease into the lineup. Maybe he's going to be a guy who starts 7 or 8 games this year, but I don't know what's best case scenario for the Raiders when it comes to how much he plays this year. And Baker Mayfield, if you give him a third year, I don't think he's as offended. But I don't know what that is. It 3 years, and is it going to be $150 million? Can you get that done? Guaranteed? Probably. Trip in Vegas. Hi, Trip. Welcome back.
20: Hey, good morning, DP. Always good to speak with y'all. I had a few things for you about you, or for you maybe, about your wedding, making you a little crazy or soft. I got 3 examples here in the last week or so. One, the Wizards, we already know they're not going to be anything better than the highest paid witness protection program. And then Wednesday and Friday last week, you let Fritzy get away with misbehaving and still eating what he wanted. And then yesterday, you talked about how you would pick somebody up at half court on defense. And we all know the only place you pick up half courts are Stop and Shop in Milford.
14: Thank you, Trip. Trip is picking on me, Todd. Just letting you know.
15: It's nice to spread the wealth a little bit.
14: Yeah. But Todd just sent me an article that you can paint a pontoon boat. I can't. I won't. But thank you.
15: I was just curious. Sounds like you need special materials, and it's just, I don't know where you're going to find some of the things that you need for that.
14: Yeah. But you don't know about a pontoon.
15: I barely know what a pontoon boat is. I know you have one, and you go on.
14: But they're aluminum. Me. Yeah, they're aluminum. I'm guessing you, maybe there's corrosion and things like that on the bottom of the boat. But I'm glad you did a little research today. It had to do with a pontoon boat. I wasn't laughing, Todd.
15: Okay. Yes,
19: pontoons are the best. It's like having a couch on the water.
14: Yeah, you can ram into things. It's okay.
19: I don't know.
14: Well, I mean, if there's things to ram into, I'm not encouraging, you know, the Merrimack and the Monitor here. Yes, Todd.
15: Do you bang into other pontoon boats, like make bumper cars out of it, like one of those amusement park rides?
14: No, you don't. No, you don't. Yeah, Dylan.
17: Would your neighbors agree that you can ram into anything?
14: Well, I'm talking about my dog.
17: Yeah.
14: So when I come in and I might bump some things. But no, I'm not banging into other boats. if you do, you know, those things are built like tanks. Nate in L.A. Hi, Nate. What do you have for me today?
0: Dan, to parlay on Todd, there was a lot of hostility and excuses in his confessional. A few things. One, if Chris from Syracuse is still listening, I'd love if he wrote a book about the history of the DP show. Two, for Super Bowl week in L.A., I'd like to suggest doing the show from the open-air rooftop bar at the Intercontinental Hotel in downtown L.A. It's actually 73 floors above downtown. And finally, I love my wife.
14: Thank you, Nate. Did he say he loves his wife? Is that what he said? Nate might be in trouble there. Thank you, Nate. I've been in that hotel. I think I was there for my daughter's graduation that we stayed. It was a little too high for me. Yeah. Yes, Todd.
15: I would hope there'd be an express elevator because expecting guests to go from the lobby to the 73rd floor, it'll be over by the time they get to the chair.
14: Always finding the negative.
15: I think that's an important thing. Show up an hour early because you got to go up 73 flights.
14: Well, I don't think it's that it's you start on one and it goes up 73
15: floors.
14: But
15: you know, people press the buttons to be a joke, 11, 15, 34. You know, there's always that one kid that'll do that.
14: Probably you. Probably me. Yes, Paul.
19: Of course, Dan, I'm on the website for the Intercontinental Hotel in Los Angeles. The express elevators goes to 1, 2, 5, and then to floor 70.
14: Dang.
19: Beautiful.
14: Dang.
15: There you go. The Intercontinental's in play.
14: It's in play for us to do our show there?
15: Yeah, why not? I thought it was going to be like, Paul. Oh my God, 74.
19: It's actually listed as the second fastest elevator currently operating in America.
14: Okay, let's take a guess. Do you have number one?
19: Checking.
14: Okay, the fastest elevator?
19: I think hotel high-rise elevator, yes.
14: Do you want to be on the fastest elevator? Like, it sounds dangerous. Yes, Dylan.
17: I feel this might be a legacy pick, but the Empire State Building?
14: I usually take the steps.
17: Really?
14: No, if you get there early in the morning, I'm told that they allow a certain number of people to do the steps. But I don't know what kind of qualifications you need. But I have a friend who went there and got there a little later in the morning, and they said that they let a portion go up, climb the steps early in the morning. Yes, Todd.
15: What do you mean qualification? Like you got to take a physical within 2 weeks of attempting this task of climbing up?
14: Well, I would want to know who's going up the steps. Now, if you come in with a walker, you know, I'm going to go, yeah, probably not. You know? Has anybody been to the top of the Empire State Building? Oh, Fritzy and Paul.
15: I didn't walk it, though.
14: Well, no, I knew that. Why is every one of your answers funny to you?
15: I did the Statue of Liberty thing with those very thin, small circular steps, those that winding thing. It wasn't a great payoff at the end.
14: No, that was uncomfortable. And the Statue of Liberty, Liberty, Liberty, Liberty. But you're kind of going through this maze. It's not like, hey, you know, we're walking up steps and this is really comfortable. There's no escalator there.
15: No, give me the elevator or give me death.
19: We have the answer for you, Dan. Currently, okay. The fastest elevator in the...
14: Where is it?
19: New York City, One World Trade Center.
14: Oh.
19: Yes.
14: So the new World Trade Center.
19: Fastest currently
14: fastest
19: in America.
14: Elevator. Okay. All right. Mo in Arizona. Hi, Mo. Welcome back. What do you have for me?
21: Morning, Dan. That's Marvin got to give you credit on that that attitude for gratitude. That's awesome. I got to start using that one. Got to hate the pile on Fritzy, but going back to the quarterback you guys are talking about and the rankings and all that stuff, I wonder why Montana doesn't get as much credit as he should. I get it for Brady, but people put Marino and Elway above him, and correct me if I'm wrong, he beat both of them in the Super Bowl.
14: Yes, he did. I think Joe had such a good team. He had the greatest receiver of all time, had one of the great offensive minds as his head coach. I mean, those Niner teams were great. But so I think same thing with the Steelers. Terry Bradshaw gets less credit than Joe Montana does. And because, hey, anybody could have quarterbacked those teams. Well, that's not the case. Terry did have some big playoff performances. And yes, he had Hall of Famers at wide receivers, Hall of Fame at running back, offensive line, arguably the greatest defense, the Steel Curtain, head coach Chuck Knoll. I understand all of those things. But Montana came up. Now, they were winning Super Bowls. They were blowing people out. But the game against the Bengals, when he throws the touchdown pass to John Taylor, game on the line, two-minute drill, and Montana let him down and used Jerry Rice as a decoy and threw the touchdown pass to John Taylor. Jeremy in Ohio. Hi, Jeremy.
2: How are you?
14: Good.
2: First, I want to clarify, like, Nate, I love my wife as well. I don't know that we're doing, I had to clarify that every time we call, but I do. And second, I wanted to give an anecdote for Fritzy for a wedding. I could picture his father-in-law saying something like this. You know, I lost my intestines in the war, so I have a colostomy bag. So I'm losing a daughter, but I'm gaining an a-hole as a son-in-law.
14: Wow. Dang.
19: Dark.
15: That one slipped by the goalie there. That's something I might have hit the dump button for a few seconds earlier.
19: No pun intended.
14: All the dump button. I see what you did with that, Todd. Unintentional.
15: It's probably a cleaner version of Crohn's disease humor, you would think, for that.
14: Rodney in Hershey.
19: Come on. This show's scripted. Dan, this show's scripted.
14: He's from Hershey.
19: Come on.
14: After that phone call. Hi, Rodney. What's on your mind today?
3: Good morning, Dan. 5'7", 168.
14: Yes.
3: And I am from Hershey after that episode. Got one thing for you. Hey, your wife might not want to travel the Appalachian Trail. I hear people go missing from that every year. So I don't know if that would be a wise idea to do it by yourself.
14: Well, I don't want her to do it by herself, but I don't want to do it with her. That amount of mileage there. I don't know how I could get somebody else to step in for me. And maybe she has a girlfriend that would like to do it. I mean, it's not one of those, hey, you know what I'm thinking about? We learn a language or something. This is 2,000 miles of walking. Paul in Raleigh. Hi, Paul. How are you?
22: I'm doing well, Dan. Danette, back room. Y'all, how are y'all doing?
14: Great. Yeah, great.
22: I love the Pizza Wednesday. I just had a quick suggestions for Dylan on and for pizzas. Breakfast pizza. You put in a little bit of sausage, bacon, and scrambled egg on top of their Stiletto cream sauce. Put it on that Rack Tech grill in the pizza oven. And Fritzy, stay in your lane. Take a 5-cheese pizza slice. You might like it.
14: All right. Thank you, Paul. There's suggestions for next Wednesday, Pizza Wednesday. By the way, next Wednesday, my last show before I go to the wedding. Just letting you know. Tony Reale from Around the Horn is going to do Thursday and Friday. We're excited about that. Haven't had Tony around in a while. Always love his enthusiasm. And he'll be hosting on Thursday and Friday while I do the show Wednesday. And then I fly out and get ready for the wedding of the century. Yes, Todd?
15: Should we call it Around the Man Cave next Thursday and Friday? Do we change the name of the show for 2 days? You're going to love that one. Should stay in my lane. Around the horn, around the man cave.
14: Go ahead and laugh at yourself.
15: Around the man cave.
14: You think you're the funniest guy in the world.
15: Around the man cave.
14: Yeah. Thank you, Todd. Yes, Marvin.
18: He should stay in his lane, but just not the left lane.
14: Oh,
15: callback.
14: Okay. Yeah. You're
15: going to get everybody all worked up again about that.
14: I'm going to take a break. We got more phone calls coming up. Top of the hour, he was the bookie for Shohei Ohtani's interpreter, among other clients. We'll talk to Matt Boyer. He'll join us top of the hour. Take a break. Back after this.

0: 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Right, Todd? 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
6: 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The Cleveland Rockers were part of the WNBA when the league launched in 1997, but folded after the 2003 season. The Sirens will begin play in 2028. 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
0: Bad news for the Falcons. They have lost Jalen Walker. He has a torn ACL, done for the year. You know, these are times when you look and you don't really notice the guys who aren't in the skilled positions. You can get a tackle that, like the Bears locked up their tackle, Darnell Wright. He's very good. You don't really notice these signings. I do, because you look at these teams and they're built from the inside out. You're looking at the offensive and defensive line. But to lose Jalen Walker, he's a really good young player, and they can't afford to lose anybody on defense. But Hall of Fame game coming up tomorrow, Carson Beck against Kenny Pickett. I'm looking back on Carson Beck. I think he won 37 games in his career in Georgia and Miami. I don't know where that ranks as far as wins, but I know since 2000, Carson Beck has the fifth most wins by any starting quarterback in the last 26 years. Now, I'm trying to think who would be up on that list. Is it anybody who played 5 years? Well, Carson Beck, did he play 5 years? I know he was at Georgia and then transferred to Miami. Yeah, Paul?
15: I have Carson Beck playing 6 years, Dan, technically. Oh. He was on the Georgia roster for 5 years, and then he went to Miami. All these records are in the COVID era. Because, like, Bo Nix had an extra year. Jaden Daniels had an extra year. Lots of guys like that. But we're checking on the most wins as a starter.
0: Who would be that guy in the last 26 years? So, since 2000, the most wins by a college quarterback. Marvin?
16: Ken Dorsey?
0: Was he there 2000, though? I thought he was drafted by the Cowboys in the 90s.
16: Now, Ken Dorsey was a part of that 01 national championship team,
0: I remember. Mm-hmm. Okay. Okay. Yeah, Paulie.
15: I wonder how Jalen Hurts is on that list. A lot of wins with Alabama, bunch of wins with Oklahoma. He only played 4 years, but I bet he's up there.
0: Hmm. Yes, Dylan.
17: On the Bama train, AJ McCarron?
0: Yeah. I mean, you have to have at least 37 wins. Who else, Paulie?
15: Jalen Hurts had 51 wins. Kellen Moore had 50 at Boise State. Callback. Tim Tebow, 48 wins at Florida. Always winning. Dylan Gabriel, 47 wins for UCF, Oklahoma, and Oregon. Those are a bunch.
0: Jalen Hurts has the most wins since 2000 by a college quarterback.
15: That's what we have right now. We're double checking.
0: Which quarterback has the most wins all time? College quarterback. I'll give you some time on that. Zach in Knoxville. Hi, Zach. Welcome back.
18: Hey, EP. Thanks for taking my call. I'm just here to stick up for Fritzy. I don't appreciate the slander that's been sent his way today. And in honor of Tony Reale hosting the show, I think any caller that asks how you're doing, you're Dan Patrick. We know how you're doing. You're doing great. Just hang up on them or the mute button. Your thoughts.
0: Well, we used to have a call screener, and he would just basically say, don't ask Dan how he's doing. He's doing great. Just get, because I don't even like doing that with guests. I mean, sometimes I will, but like, I want to get right to the topic, because if you're not doing well, you're probably not doing the interview. But, hey, how you doing? Good. How are you doing? Oh, okay, good. I know that's the pleasantries, and some people will come on, and I'll get right to the first question, and they'll go, hey, great to be on the show. And then I kind of feel bad that I'm getting right to the topic. But, you know, this is all time sensitive. I don't want to waste your time or anybody else's. And so I don't always do the, hi, how are you? How are you? How's everything going? Fine. All right. How about you? Fine. Grant in Charlotte. Hi, Grant. What do you have for me today?
19: DP, an honor of being quick. Sure. Hey, if you guys are going to do the Appalachian Trail, there's a lot of practice. It's pretty brutal. I mean, 3 to 4 months hiking back to back days. Just do it, but it's going to be brutal. Have fun.
0: I don't know if I want to practice walking if I'm going to be walking. But once again, I'm not doing the Appalachian Trail. My wife is the one who is talking about it. And, you know, she said, oh, it'll be 4 months. And I go, well, wait a minute. I'm reading all these things, you know, these forums, and they're talking about 6 months. And she goes, we can do it in four. I go, I can't do it in a year. Yeah, Paulie.
15: See, you have to come up with a better alternative. Like, how about walking the coast of Italy, hon? There you go. That's nice.
0: Yes, Dylan.
17: You should also get credit for time served for having done that bike trip from Florida to New Orleans. Or
0: New Orleans. That was Atlanta to New Orleans.
17: Yeah.
0: 6 days riding bikes in the summer from Atlanta to New Orleans. Oh, my goodness. And I never rode that bike again. Packed it up, and it's hanging in my garage. It's just there. It's a reminder. My wife goes, we should bring the bikes down. And I go, no, we're not doing that. Tara in Pennsylvania. Hi, Tara.
20: Hi. I wrote a book about hiking the Appalachian Trail because my friend Steve Wright hiked it, and I ghostwrote the book for him. But it took him 9 months. He got 5 broken bones, norovirus, COVID. So your wife might want to read it before she heads out to the trail.
0: Why did it take 9 months? Well, I guess with the injuries that he had to jump off the trail to get treated?
20: Yep, and to heal a little bit. With norovirus and COVID, that took another healing period. He was the last guy to cross the line in 2023. So,
0: did he go Georgia to Maine?
20: Yes, he did. He did. And he raised $26,000 for Sloan Kettering for breast cancer research because he was hiking the trail to heal from the grief of losing his wife. You have to have a good reason to be on the trail because it's so challenging that you're tempted to quit if you don't.
0: Is it, I don't know if I use the word easier, is it easier to go from Georgia to Maine or Maine to Georgia?
20: I would say it doesn't matter. The miles in Maine, like the 100-mile wilderness, is really daunting. There's a lot of like bogs, and you're on the trail for a long time, so you're carrying a lot of food. I don't know if you want to get that over with first or if you want to save it for the end.
0: All right. Well, thank you, Tara. You pulled up the book, Paulie?
15: Yeah, it's called The Weight I Carry.
0: Well, for a good cause. All righty. Top of the hour. Dylan is in the box, by the way. Matt Boyer, he is a former bookmaker, and he was the one who took the bets from Shohei Ohtani's interpreter. He'll tell us about that right after this. Are you one of the 7% of adults in the United States who are searching for an alternative to sleeping in a bed? 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
1: At what point do you say, okay, we're all in? I go back with the Brewers when they traded for CC Sabathia. They used him down the stretch. It didn't work out in the playoffs, but at least they made an effort there. Yes, I know, you give up prospects. But at what point do you say, you have to go through the Dodgers anyway, so why not go get a guy that Dodgers really might need now with Ohtani not being able to pitch?
0: Always pursuing excellence because every day is the Super Bowl, or in this case, the World Series.
1: I don't want you to be crazy. I don't want you to be drunken sailors. I want you to be smart about it. Get the right guy for your team. And Tarek Skubal is the best pitcher in baseball, at least on the short list. And if you got the third best odds and you're not loading up and not keeping Tarek Skubal from the Dodgers,
0: broadcasting from the Man Cave,
1: to me, it's a missed opportunity.
0: This is Dan Patrick.
1: Final hour on this Wednesday, a Pizza Wednesday. Morale is getting a little higher. Dylan is doing the honors here with Billy Tips. He is his sous chef out there with the Rectech Grills. The pizza menu today is...
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1: All right, who has it better than we do?
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1: 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You got the WNBA on NBC and Peacock. Sunday, Paige Beckers against Olivia Miles. I love that matchup. WNBA live on NBC and Peacock. You can also see this program on Peacock. Download the app if you haven't done so. We will talk to the former bookmaker and the guy who took all those bets from Shohei Ohtani's interpreter, Matt Boyer. He will join us coming up momentarily. Tarek Skubal, he pitched okay. Bigger picture, Dodgers lost again. He made his debut at Wrigley. Thursday night, Hall of Fame game, Carson Beck versus Kenny Pickett. The Falcons have lost Jalen Walker. He's got a torn ACL. The Ravens lock up Zay Flowers. He got paid. The Bears locked up offensive tackle Darnell Wright. So those are some of your headlines. By the way, because of the nature of the payment, the LIV Tour still owes John Rahm about $150 million. Good luck getting that. Now, he's earned almost $100 million in LIV earnings already, but they could file bankruptcy and full liquidation, and then John Rahm would probably not get paid $150 million that he's owed. A lot of these guys who first went to LIV, they got most of that money up front. John Rahm had it on the back end, but it looks like he might get the $100 million that he's earned, but not the $150 that he's owed. How can you declare bankruptcy with a, you know, the Saudi fund? They've got hundreds and hundreds and hundreds of billions of dollars. That's the curious part of this, that you're going to say that this portion is bankrupt here? Okay. And I don't know how John Rahm fights this. Maybe it's just that. You're declaring bankruptcy. Chapter 7 bankruptcy as opposed to Chapter 11. I think Chapter 11 is restructuring. Chapter 7 for bankruptcy is full liquidation. If I know my bankruptcy laws here. But I don't know if bankruptcy would help them. Maybe they renegotiate what they owe John Rahm. I don't know. But does this go to a higher court? Like for $150 million? I don't know the other golfers who were involved in this on who would be on the back end as far as their payments. I think Bryson DeChambeau was, there was talks of, you know, $500 million extension. Obviously, that's not happening. But yeah, just... interesting stuff. You know, it feels like the LIV Tour was on life support, and then all of a sudden, oh, there's going to be an influx of money. They're going to try to keep this going. Everything I've heard since January is it was going to die a slow death, and that's exactly what's happened. Yeah, Paulie.
3: Yeah, according to Golf Monthly, the LIV Tour is still actively participating in events. The Bedminster this week, and the new CEO, Scott Neal, is still in talks with investors about having some type of season next year.
1: Yeah, well, good luck with that. Matt Boyer. I still don't know how they thought this was going to be something that people were going to watch, and it was all of a sudden going to. Now, has the PGA Tour benefited? Absolutely. Have they adopted some of the things that LIV was presenting? Absolutely. But you're trying to do this around the world, and people just weren't interested. Yeah, Dylan.
2: Yes, I'm seeing actually, like, just today, it says that they've secured funding from an unnamed investor that will keep the circuit alive, but it seems like that would basically just cover what's owed to golfers right now. So it's like putting a Band-Aid on a musket ball. There's still the larger issue of, like, maintaining and running the league.
1: Beyond that. 877-3DP show. Get to your phone calls. He is the two-time Amazon best-selling author, speaker. He was the maker at the center of the Shohei Ohtani Ipe Mizuhara sports betting scandal. Matt Boyer was sentenced to 1 year and a day, pleading guilty for money laundering, falsified tax returns, illegal bookmaking. I talked to him after yesterday's show, and I started out by asking him, when is the first time you took a bet from Shohei Ohtani's interpreter?
4: I believe it's 2021, at the end of the end of the season of 2021.
1: How were you introduced?
4: I actually met him at a poker game after I was introduced to him by going to a private poker game with some of the Angels players and coaches and friends at a local Hilton in San Diego.
1: When did you realize that he worked for Shohei?
4: I mean, I knew right away, of course. I mean, who didn't, right? He was such a popular character, probably the most popular interpreter in the world, thanks to Shohei, of course.
1: At what's your role as a bookie of keeping somebody betting, but also is there a sympathetic side to being a bookie when you realize somebody is in a lot of trouble?
4: Yeah, that's a fine line. As a legal bookmaker, you're giving out credit, and it's a tough way of trying to make a living, but also not being greedy and egotistical, and then trying to maintain giving someone a relationship to where you're not hurting their family or their situation with their bills, or it's a very fine line. The more you get to know the person and more you understand them and what they do for a living, then the more you can help them if they are having a gambling problem, which, you know, I personally had one as well. So I understand that dynamic better than anyone, but you're right. It's a hard line to figure out. And oftentimes they're lying to you because they're gambling with you, and they want to give you the impression that it's not affecting them, you know, at home or financially, because they want to continue to bet with you or get credit or ask you for more credit. So those are the situations that come up. They're hard to I'm going to say, run and figure out, because when you are dealing with these people, you know, you, at least in my case, you have a heart. I mean, the last thing you want to see is someone just losing more money than they can afford.
1: Yeah, but at what point are you allowed, or do you ask, that's a lot of money you're betting. Does Shohei know you're betting this?
4: Truth be told, when Ipe came to me, it was a tiny account. It was $1,000 and $8,000 credit line. So initially I thought it was no big deal. And then that escalated very rapidly to the point of about 30 days later, we were at $500,000 to $1 million credit line. And then I knew at that point it had to be either Shohei or him together, or maybe he, you know, had some funds I didn't know about. I mean, you really don't know everyone's personal private lifestyle. Maybe he was a large investor in something. But then when it started getting to the point of millions and millions, then I knew that either Shohei was involved or they were partners. I wasn't really sure. And I didn't ask a lot of questions because anonymity in my business when I was running a bookmaking operation was key. I had a lot of clients and celebrities and athletes, CEOs that were very private, and that's why they liked working with me, because of that privacy. But at the same time, I was being paid, you know, $500,000 every 2 weeks. So the greedy side of me of running a business and making a lot of money was just like, you know what, everything's running smoothly. He's not even making any signs of, you know, panicking, or even really he was laughing and making fun of himself quite often. If you look at the text messages that the government, you know, threw out, which is, there was quite a few of them, you could see us joking back and forth about both of us being degenerates and losing money through bookmakers / casinos, et cetera.
1: So you didn't know that Shohei Ohtani knew, not for a fact, right?
4: Yeah, I mean, I didn't have a relationship with Shohei. At that time, he spoke very little English. And I've been around the team and some players. I used to play golf with some of the players and gamble with them. And quite a few of the Angels players were betting through my organization. But my relationship was with Ipe. I never spoke about anything outside of that to even the players. For example, some of the players were betting with me. I wouldn't discuss their business with the other players. That being said, I don't think a lot of these guys knew, I'm talking about the Angels players, knew the extent of what was going on, because Ipe was very private, didn't have a lot to say, very, very wanted things to be low key. I realize now why. At the time, I thought Shohei was betting with him because of the amount of bets that they were making and clearly the amount of money that was being wired. I just figured he had to have known, especially with that long period of time. You're seeing $500,000 wires come out of an account every 2 weeks for basically a year and a half. I just, even to this day, I still don't understand how Shohei wasn't aware. I do believe wholeheartedly that he never gambled. I don't think he was placing any of the bets or involved in that part at all.
1: He's Matt Boyer, two-time Amazon best-selling author and at the center of the Shohei Ohtani Ipe Mizuhara sports betting scandal. How many athletes, give us a sense, are betting this way that you dealt with, that were betting through a booking?
4: I estimate at least 50-60%. It's probably even higher because the reality is everyone's using third-party people and beards and people to bet through. Let's be real. Competitive athletes are very competitive in everything they do. And sports is, if you're a sports fan, as you and I both are, we watch all sports. And whether you gamble or not, you generally like to have some sort of play in the game, whether it's fantasy, betting a friend. You go, I don't know about you, do you even golf, Dan?
1: I golf. I'm a guy who gambled a long, long, long time ago and quit cold turkey. Yeah.
4: You don't gamble on the golf course, $5,
1: no.
4: $10, nothing? Okay.
1: No.
4: That's rare, right? I mean, if you go to a golf course, you'll see that most people that golf, whether they gamble a lot or little, it's usually $1, $5, $20, whatever. Most people gamble on almost everything they do when it comes to that. I think athletes are even higher because the fact they're so competitive and they like to win at all costs.
1: But these are current athletes, Matt. These are current athletes who are still betting?
4: Definitely. Yeah, no doubt.
1: How many bookies are there left in America?
4: Millions. I mean, they're everywhere. Literally, throughout the country, there's at least a million bookmakers. Now, some of them might only have 10 or 20 clients, very small. There's a lot of small operations that are just local bookmakers at golf courses or whatnot, but there's millions.
1: Yeah, I just didn't know if it was a shrinking because you have all these other gambling sites where you can go and do it above board. But a lot of guys love that, they're not paying taxes, that, you can do it in a clandestine way. So what's next for you?
4: I'm excited about this journey. I'm rebuilding. As you know, you just said I have two books that I produced. One of them I just did right when I got out of prison. And public speaking and giving back to people that, maybe hopefully NFL teams, NBA teams, college athletes. I'd like to go to these schools and universities and give a public speaking event to where I can help these kids avoid going down the wrong path. I have the best experience because I've been on both sides, not always a gambler, but as a bookmaker and dealing with athletes. And I understand that it's easy to fall into that trap of, not only betting yourself, but maybe trying to sway a game, fixing a game to make a few extra dollars, especially these college athletes. And now you're seeing it with all these pros that are, Terry Rozier and Chauncey Billups and guys that you would never anticipate getting into trouble because they're wealthy and, they're NBA athletes. But it's sad that it's happening. If I could persuade a kid from doing that or a professional athlete, then by giving a public speaking event, then I feel like I'm doing something great. So I plan on doing that and just building my personal brand.
1: Did you take any action? Were there any suspicious bets where you thought somebody might be fixing a game?
4: You know, just in the UFC, there was a particular fight that I saw a lot of people coming in betting on. And there was a fight that was rigged and they got caught and they obviously got barred from the UFC. Tennis matches, I saw quite a bit, lower level, you know, like the top 300 players in the nation. Not these high level ones that I'm aware of, you know, top 20, top 100. So those are usually the guys who are really not making a ton of money that are, you know, trying to find other edges to make an earning on the side, sadly, the wrong way.
1: If I task you to fix a sporting event, which one are you fixing?
4: Tennis is the easiest by far. Not even close. I mean, because you can make it so unobvious by, you know, just playing a particular set or a game. For example, you know, tennis works. You got to win in men's usually 3 out of 5. I mean, you could just throw set one, come back and win the next, you know, 3. And if you throw set one and you're a favorite, especially, then the underdog is, the value is very big on that.
1: Sounds like that's happened.
4: Many times. I mean, if you think about it in tennis wise, you still win. So the guy who threw set one can still win the match and still get paid and still keep his status. And nobody really gets harmed in that sense in his mind. Of course, there's somebody getting harmed who's gambling on the sport and is betting a bet that they're going to lose and they don't even know it. And the integrity of the sport, more importantly, is the problem. And that's what I hate to see more than anything.

0: You know, I made my peace with everybody. I've done everything I can to make it right. And, you know, I'm not an angel. I've done some things in my life that I'm not so proud of, but I've done more than I am proud of. So I don't really have any enemies per se that are looking for me. So no.
1: Thanks for joining us, Matt. Good luck with the journey.
0: Thanks for having me, Dan. I really appreciate it. It's been an honor.
1: That's Matt Boyer. We did the interview yesterday after the show. Look, I don't want to glamorize anything with this person. I know he's got an agenda. I know that he's got to make money. You owe the government $10 million. From what I'm told, probably wants to look at doing a movie deal on this. So there's a lot involved. You know, the tennis aspect of fixing a tennis match, and we've had examples of this. It's happened recently. The number of players, athletes, who do bet through bookies. Now, there was no DraftKings or FanDuel when I was growing up. I bet through a bookie. If I was growing up now, I'd be all over that app. I wouldn't be going through a bookie. But a lot of people don't want people to know what they're doing. They don't want you to be able to follow their activity. That they want to be able to do something clean. It's with somebody. You don't know how much I'm making or how much I lost. So there's less of a paper trail. I understand that. It's going to continue. That's why I wanted to know how many bookies. I was told there's probably 10 real bookies left in America, like prominent bookies. Now, you have guys who will take, you know, some action. But as far as true bookies, a source told me, probably 10 major players in America. All right, we'll take a break. Get the phone calls coming up. We're back after this Dan Patrick Show. 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
18: Full disclosure, I did have some trepidation about having the bookmaker for Shohei Ohtani's interpreter on because, and I've talked about this, and I speak from firsthand experience. If I was 18, 19, 20, 21, 22, and I had a chance to bet whenever I wanted to bet, and I could do that on an app, and yes, I know DraftKings is a sponsor, but if you do it, and you do it, and you do it wisely, you can have fun. It can be entertainment for you. But the problem I see is knowing firsthand, and I was actually good at it. I walked away with a profit. But I needed a devastating loss to walk away. And that's what happened. I lost $3,300 on a bowl game. And my bookie actually talked me out of the winning side. And I'm thankful that he did. Because if I won that, I might be still betting. And I just know you don't own that money. You rent that money. So having him on, I wanted to kind of understand, you know, what is that like when you know somebody is that damaged gambling wise and they're losing $40 million as a bookie? Is there any part of you that says, man, I can't take your bets anymore? And, you know, he said, yeah, a little bit, but look, he's running a business and probably thinking that gravy train is going to continue. I'm still amazed, though, that nobody flagged this, like the bank. And maybe Shohei Ohtani had no idea what was going on. And even, you know, the bookie, Matt Boyer, said so. He doesn't believe that Shohei was involved in this. But doesn't your bank look at things like this? Withdraws? Do you have a business manager? Like, you can't just have a couple million dollars gone and then a couple million dollars and then a couple million dollars. That, to me, is the most amazing part of all of this, that nobody flagged this, and he got away with this. But, you know, once I mentioned that I was going to have him on, I heard from three people. Two that I know and, you know, trusted sources on a lot of things. But you start to get into the different layers of gambling, the leagues and their involvement and how deep it goes and who they're, you know, in business with. And, man, this is what keeps commissioners up at night. I asked Adam Silver, what keeps you up at night? And he said, gambling. Because that's your league is based on that, that we understand that everything is on the up and up. How many times on a Monday we take phone calls, people saying the referees were out to get us? Like, the fix was in. And I don't believe that's the case, but I understand why people would say that. Your entire infrastructure is built upon your integrity and your integrity of making sure the product you put on the field is correct. But there's so many different loopholes. There's so many weak spots here. And it's never the guy who's making, or at least not always the guy making all the money. It's somebody who wants to make all the money. Somebody who wants to have a shortcut here. And that's what happens. But that's a lot of money. And he's raking in $500,000 a month, I think. Maybe it was a week. Yeah, Todd.
16: How many times have we seen a bad beat? At least once in a while where you're like, is that a bad beat or is that some kind of contrived bad beat? Like, how could that have possibly happened where I lost my bet in the last second?
18: Yeah, but it's not always about you. You can have a good win. Like, we always look at the bad beat. We don't look at the guy who won, you know? By the way, gambling podcast coming up at after the show. And I did this because I do talk about gambling. And Dylan Gambles and Big Day Ray and Shea and Irving. I'm a voyeur. I watch this. Now, if I thought that Dylan or Ray, who are employees of mine, had a gambling problem, then I would say so. I would say something to them. I would encourage them to get help, even if it meant leaving the show. I feel that strongly about it. But we're doing it kind of tongue-in-cheek when we gamble on here. Or they gamble, because I do not. But I'm aware of it. I take it seriously when I bring this topic up, because I want you as a parent, or even if you're in that age group, that you have a credit card, you're away at school, your kids are away at school, or they have a credit card, keep an eye, because it will, you know, Brendan Sorsby had everything. All this talent, NIL money, that wasn't good enough. And it is a disease. It is. It's like alcoholism. It is a disease. And you want that action. Some of the biggest names in all the sports, Pete Rose, Michael Jordan, they needed the juice. Yeah. Michael may still. Charles loves the juice. Pete Rose, they need it. I know I get on my soapbox with it, but it, you know, if you tune out, you tune out. I just want to make sure that you understand it can happen to you. It can happen to your son, daughter. It can happen right under your nose. That's the amazing part of it. A couple of phone calls in here. By the way, sign up for the DP Show calendar yearbook, because you can send us your ugly picture, awkward picture. The awkward, the better. dpcalendar2027@gmail.com. The month of December will be the audience. You provide your pictures. We're going to try to include as many as possible. Sean in Daytona Beach. Hi, Sean.
19: Hey, Dan. Great info with Matt Boyer there. I can't win a coin toss, so thank you for all that. Karma cred to you and the Danettes. But before I get to that, real quick, Zay Flowers, congratulations. Two times I had a chance to spend some extended time with him. Loves his fan base. Genuine nice guy. But to you guys, best scripted show in the business. You just mentioned the yearbook photos. Thank you yesterday for putting out the call. I saw that yesterday, and I wanted to send one, but I graduated 33 years ago. 32 years ago, my girlfriend at the time burned my yearbook to a crisp. Now, yesterday afternoon, my high school yearbook popped back up on Facebook for sale for $5, and I'm happy to say this morning I'm an owner of it. So I'll be sending one in. Thanks, guys.
18: Thank you, Sean. Yeah, thank you. We look forward to it. I didn't want to get into why did she burn your yearbook up. Let me just wonder how that happened. Chad in South Dakota. Hi, Chad. What do you have for me today?
20: Morning, guys. 5'6", Dents, 180.
18: Dents.
20: Thank you. Two quick things. One, in June, was in Chicago for a work trip late at night at the Four Seasons. Bob Costas is there. He just got out of the White Sox game. I walk over to him, fairly full, tell him how much of a fan I am. And my brother is as well, and wonder if he could take a quick video. Immediately, off the cuff, 30 seconds of pure Bob Costas. Couldn't be a nicer guy. Class act. The other thing, maybe an idea for the trail idea with you and your wife. The Mickelson Trail in the Black Hills of South Dakota. A little over 100 miles. You can't camp on it overnight. So every night you stop in a small hills town, have a steak, hit a brewery, go to a casino if you want to, take a shower, hit the trail again the next day, and a week you're done. Maybe test the waters a little bit, see if you like it.
18: All right, thank you, Chad. I nearly lost my wife in the Black Hills. She went out on a bike, and she was carrying the bike. Like, she had to go in the river, carry the bike over her head. She came back. She was all cut up. It was getting dark. I've got four little ones. We're in a hotel. Because we're out there for a wedding, and she said, oh, I want to go take a bike trip. And I go, okay. Like 8 hours later, can't get a hold of her. And she came back, like she came back from war. She's all banged up. And I go, where the hell have you been? She goes, oh, I got a story for you. And I go, oh, my God. Yeah, Paul.
21: I lost my wife in the Black Hills. Sounds like a Clint Black song or something like that. George Strait.
18: Fred in Maryland. Hi, Fred. What do you have for me today?
22: Good morning, Dan. Thanks for taking my call. 6 feet, 185. Regarding your topic today, I think there's some naivety involved here, Dan. The success rate on people who attempt the Appalachian Trail is roughly 25%. There is a 75% failure there, and that's people that have really went after it. It's a challenging thing, to be sure.
18: I don't think she's naive about it. I think she's driven to do it, and it's always been on her bucket list. I'm going to try to continue to discourage her, but thank you, Fred. Thank you for the statistics. I'll be using that in about a half hour from now when I see her. Yes, Marvin?
23: Is she trying to discourage you from, like, retiring?
18: So I would come back because I don't want to go on the Appalachian Trail.
0: Yeah.
18: I didn't think of it that way. Maybe she's playing some games. So why'd you decide to come back? I don't want to do the Appalachian Trail. Huh? Yes, Dylan.
1: Yeah, what else would you do during that four-ish month stretch other than coming back and doing the show?
18: I don't know. I don't want her to do it. But I said, how about you do portions of it? Are there nice areas that you could do a week and then I could come and get you? And then you come back like a month later and do in another portion. And we could go from Georgia to Maine, but we could do it collectively-ish. That might be the route that I take. Yes, Paulie.
21: According to this search, the easiest, air quotes, part of the Appalachian Trail is Maryland, 41 miles, relatively flat and unthreatening.
18: David in Denver. Hi, David. What do you have for me?
2: I'm still thinking about the chick that burned the dude's yearbook, man. That's been a while, dude. How jealous do you have to be? But yeah, dude, so, like, my brother, shout out to John, he's doing the Appalachian Trail in sections. So it's taken him, like, 3 years, but what he'll do is he'll do the northeast section, and then he just finished the Shenandoah Valley section. So I was like, man, hey, how about you and Fritzy go on a little hike, a little stroll through the Shenandoah Valley? It could be a great bromance. Could be a good bro time, you know? Settle all your beef.
18: Oh, Todd he can't survive. No.
16: Is it like a diner every few miles up the road where you could kind of pull over?
18: Yeah. And we'll never resolve all of our beefs. It won't happen. Here's the plot. I tell Todd things that maybe would help him that he needs to work on. Todd disregards them. That's it.
16: No, I'll say something like, you know, I should work on that. I should look into that. Then, like, they never do, but that's a big line.
18: That, I hate that. I hate that.
16: I'll give it some thought.
18: Yeah, I could be better. You know, I'll be like, Todd, you know, maybe don't do that. Yeah, I could be better about that. Yes, Dylan.
1: Do you think Todd could handle the 41-mile stretch of Maryland?
18: No.
16: How many months do I have to do it?
18: Well, if we're doing 41 miles, can you do maybe 10 a day?
16: That's asking a lot. I was thinking more like five, if we can negotiate that down a little bit. Five, six a day?
18: No, I know you can't do it, but then, you know, there's a lot of people can't do
16: it. I like to walk. I get the plantar fasciitis, and sometimes I get cramps in the ankles. God.
18: See, you got cramps in your ankle? How's that possible?
16: The toes kind of get a little, I don't know, I get a little trolley horse. Oh my God. But the heels get banged up fast. Pickleball or not, it's just once I start moving the feet.
18: Your mom did a number on you.
16: Yeah, she did.
18: She did.
16: I'm going to the ear, nose, throat doctor right after the show because I've had a clogged ear for a month and it's still unresolved, so I got to go get it checked.
18: How about I cut it off?
16: Oh, like a Van Gogh kind of thing.
18: Yeah,
16: it's really annoying, though. Like for a month, this every time I blow my nose, I hear like this weird clogging.
18: Yes, Dylan.
1: What is the over-under on Jewish kids from Brooklyn who have done the Appalachian Trail? I'm going to guess it's probably about 0.5.
18: Paulie, could you look that up?
21: Yeah, wish me luck.
18: Jewish kids from Brooklyn, Appalachian Trail. And the answer is nobody. Your mom would never let you go on the Appalachian Trail.
16: I had to go get a throat culture like every week because I had big tonsils. As soon as I made a coughing noise, you got strep throat. We got to check to see if you have strep throat.
18: I still love the story, and this is emblematic of your relationship with your mom. When you and your brother went to the doctor and you got a clean bill of health, but your mom insisted that you guys get penicillin shots when you were younger.
16: He went into Dr. Hauptman's office and all of a sudden we're getting in the car. We're high-fiving each other, my brother and I. I think no shot this time. And she did a little like, you got to come back in. And I'm like, what's going on? Next thing I know, our pants are down and we're getting shots in the tuchus, as we'd like to say. She actually convinced the doctor. My mom has no degree of any type of in medicine. And she convinced the doctor it might be a good idea just to give them a shot.
18: Yes, Marvin.
0: If Fritzy wasn't married, do you think he'd still be living with his mom right now?
18: Yes.
16: I think I'd get like an apartment next door. I don't think I'd be like in the exact apartment.
18: You would be there for every meal. She would do your laundry.
16: Yeah.
18: You would be with your mom.
16: She'd take her little wagon out. We go to the supermarket and, you know, down Brighton Beach. It'd be lovely.
18: Let's take a break. Last call for phone calls. What we learn, what's in store tomorrow. If you're watching on Peacock, which we hope you are, we're going out to the Rec Tech Grills. It's a Pizza Wednesday right after this.

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9: Just before midnight on Saturday, February 19th, 2005, Danielle Imbeau and her friend Richard Patron left a crowded Philadelphia bar. 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
10: It does not make sense. 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
11: Not just them, but a truck disappeared into the ether.
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12: No one had a motive to kill them.
9: Those same questions frustrated law enforcement. The FBI called it murder for hire.
10: Who killed these two individuals, and how did they get rid of them?
13: Both of them weren't the target. One of them was the target. The other one was wrong place, wrong time.
9: But which victim was the intended target, and why?
12: It was definitely murder for hire for Danielle, not for Richard.
10: You're right, it could be, but it also could be something your son did too.
12: 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No one.
10: He's your son, and in your eyes, he's innocent. But in my eyes, he's just some guy my sister was with.
9: Fingers were pointed, allegations were made, and lines were drawn.
10: That drove the wedge between the families.
9: What happened to Danielle and Richard?
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9: I'm Andrea Gunning. In this series, I dig into my own investigation to find answers for the families and get justice for Richard and Danielle.
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15: It's August 2023, a county government meeting in Pennsylvania's Lehigh Valley. A young woman, early 20s, steps up to the mic to speak.
16: My two-month-old son was happily drinking milk from his bottle when he quickly started choking, turned blue, and went limp. My boyfriend transported our son to the changing table as I grabbed an anti-choking device and my boyfriend began assembling it. Two pumps of the device and my son was conscious, gasping for air and coughing up milk.
15: They all went to the ER to make sure the baby was okay.
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15: One of the doctors had a theory.
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15: The parents were told to leave the hospital without their son, and he wouldn't come home for 7 whole months.
16: I'm a postpartum mom dealing with the grief and the trauma of my son being ripped from my arms. And I'm a mom who lost everything in less than 24 hours due to one doctor's misdiagnosis. Enough is enough.
15: And then the next person speaks. And the next one. The stories they tell form a pattern of parents walking into a Lehigh Valley hospital to get help for a child, only to leave without them. And the same doctor's name kept coming up again and again. A pediatrician.
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15: That's what I wanted to know, too. From Serial Productions and The New York Times, I'm Diane Neary. And this is The Preventionist, a story about a doctor and the rise of a powerful field of pediatric medicine.
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0: Last call for phone calls, what we learn, what's in store tomorrow. Oh, what a day. What a day it's been. This day in sports history, have that for you coming up. Final results of the poll questions as well. Chris in L.A. Hi, Chris. What do you have for me?
18: Hey, Dan. I saw your interview with Dan Le Batard, and I'm sorry to go off course. I graduated from Full Sail 24 years ago. And I'm curious what you're telling your students and prospective students with the state of the industry right now, because I was a location scout in TV and film for 25 years, and the industry is currently gone. So when parents are asking you, hey, should my kid go to broadcasting school, what are you telling them?
0: Tell them the truth. I tell them how difficult it is. I tell them that not all of you will be on the air. In fact, most of you won't be. I tell them to diversify. I tell them to learn how to produce, how to direct, how to run a camera. Your degree is in sportscasting, and not everybody's going to be in front of a microphone. One of the reasons why I started my broadcast school was I met with the parents of a student who went to an SEC school and graduated in communications, and nobody had ever checked on if he had had an internship, any kind of experience. And I thought, you know, there's no guarantees. I stay in touch with my students. When you graduate, you always have an opportunity to check in with me and the people who run the program. This isn't where once you graduate, you're done. That's what colleges do. I speak from experience. I tell them who you see going up, you might see on the way down. Not everybody's going to get to ESPN. You might be in Bozeman. But to call yourself a professional sportscaster, consider that an honor, and don't do it for money because you're going to be disappointed. So we speak the truth, Chris. I don't know what happened with your career, but with these young students, they are getting great advice. They're getting the answers to the test. We've created something that other universities are trying to replicate, but they don't have me running the program. I review students' videos every single month. You submit a video, and I'll watch it, and I'll critique it. But your degree is in sportscasting, and Full Sail gave us total autonomy to be able to teach this program. But thank you for the phone call. Matthew in South Carolina. Hi, Matt. What do you have for me today?
19: Hey, Dan, DP, 5'9", 176 this morning. I'm a middle school PE teacher, middle school football coach. and heard y'all today while I was painting the field talking about yearbook photos. Well, I've done Captain Jack Sparrow, Mario, Darth Vader, the Bandit, Ricky Bobby. I'm looking for some ideas for this year. I've got a few weeks to figure it out.
0: So wait a minute. You're a teacher, and you're going to do a yearbook photo dressed up as somebody?
19: Every year.
0: Every year. All right. Does anybody have advice, a suggestion from Matthew for it, this year's yearbook photo? I got crickets, Matt. I got crickets. Dylan, you should have one.
20: RoboCop?
0: Why would he do RoboCop?
20: I don't know. Just the first thing that popped into my head.
0: Well, because you have a RoboCop tattoo.
20: I know. I didn't even look at it, though. It's just on the top of my head.
0: You don't want to be reminded of it.
20: No. Okay.
0: But you have like an oyster? You have a tattoo of an oyster?
20: Yep.
0: What else do you have?
20: A fish smoking a pipe, a peach, a palm tree, a couple sharks, and a dragonfly, and a really, really bad flamingo tattoo. Oh, and Reba's signature.
0: Oh, yeah. You lost a bet in Reba McEntire, her signature?
20: Yep. Got that on my back.
0: Of course you did. Yeah. And Shea and Irvin got one, too, didn't
20: he? Yeah, he did.
0: Yeah. Yes, Marvin.
21: Paul and Fritzy, do you guys have tattoos?
22: No, I never got one. I just never found something that I thought I'd keep forever.
23: A lot of scars, no tattoos.
21: Emotional scars, yes.
0: Emotional scars.
23: I have those as well. Those are worse than the physical ones.
0: This day in sports history, Paul.
22: In 2013, Bud Selig suspended Alex Rodriguez a weird number, 211 games for PEDs. It was reduced to 162. And this is a good one. We brought out trades the other day. In 1960, two clubs traded managers. Detroit traded Jimmy Dykes for Cleveland's Joe Gordon.
0: Yeah, we brought that up yesterday. Let's see. Final results of the poll question, Dylan.
20: Thoughts on Zay Flowers getting a $35 million a year deal with the Ravens. 65% say hate it. I think that's a little strong. But and the food that's the best, even when it's bad. Pizza, burgers, tacos, or other. Pizza running away with it at 74%.
0: Yeah, I would throw in hot dogs as well.
20: Oh, yeah, hot dogs.
0: 2012, Usain Bolt set the Olympic record, 9.63 seconds. Todd, what'd you learn today?
23: Paulie brought this one up earlier. The last time the Steelers had fewer than six wins in a season, 1988, almost 40 years. Wow.
0: Dylan, how about you?
20: You're not going to have to hike the Appalachian Trail.
0: No, I'm not. Marvin?
21: College football coaches don't watch college football.
0: They do not. Paul?
22: Tennis is the easiest sport to fix.
0: Todd, what did I learn?
23: Alabama ranked outside the coaches' poll top 10 for the first time since 2008.
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29: 40-pitch inning for Hughes. Can the Rays take further advantage? A 2-1. Swing and a ball driven deep in the air to right. This has a chance to the wall. Gone! Welcome to the Rays, Liam Hicks. A 2-out grand slam is the first granny for the Rays this year, and they lead 5-1 in the third. His 15th home run this season.
28: That is the call from Rays Radio last night as I was sitting on my couch going, man, this team with the bases loaded, they can't do anything. Luckily, Aranda took a walk. Otherwise, they're going to just do what they always do. Junior Caminero, bases loaded, as he turns into, well, I was going to say Taylor Walls, but Taylor Walls is elite when the bases are loaded. I don't know what happens, though, when the bases are loaded, why this team struggles. But Liam Hicks, hell of a debut. Hell of a debut. Before we get into the show, so we're going to start off with the good, which was Liam Hicks. We'll get into the bad, which was Freddie Peralta. You know, all my thoughts on him. I don't think you need to panic.
1: We'll get into that coming up at 12:20 this afternoon. But the Rays do win last night in 11 innings, 9-7. They blow a 5-1 lead, but end up walking away with a dub. Now, last night before the Rays were on, I couldn't help myself but turn on the Dodgers and watch Scooble's first start. I managed to go through two innings, and he didn't give up a hit in those two. I'm like, he's going to throw a no-hitter tonight, isn't he? Now, he ended up taking an L. And the Dodgers have lost five in a row, ladies and gentlemen. It is not an automatic that they are going to win the World Series. You know, I went back and looked at the biggest World Series favorites ever. A lot of times, they did not win. I'd have to go back and hold on. I have it here. I wasn't prepared to start with this. But it was an interesting, I thought it was interesting to kind of point out some of the biggest favorites ever. Somebody sent it to me here in a chat. They wrote in 2003, the Yankees were minus 250, lost. 1998, Yankees minus 150, lost. Actually, no, the Yankees won. 2001, the Mariners plus 120, lost in the ALCS. Dodgers right now are plus 140. Now, these were mid-season World Series odds. This came from somebody that works in the building. I don't know if these are accurate, but they sound about right. Although minus 250 midseason for a Yankees team, even though the Yankees were dominant, that seems like really low odds. But regardless, the big time heavy favorites don't always win. So you have something to look forward to. Before we get into Liam Hicks, Tim, you okay over there? Are you breaking a lot of things? The other day was the microphone. Today you're breaking the headphone jacks. You all right?
9: I'm good. I think it's, you know what? I love our other producers, but I'm just saying, it's not. I'm the one that it falls upon.
1: Oh,
9: and then
1: it's Sam loosened and Mathis,
9: by
1: huh?
9: them. It's loosened by them.
1: Okay,
9: but I take the brunt of it.
1: We can put the blame on Mathis. It looks like he lives in there with all of the stuff that he has in there.
9: Right?
1: Has he started to take some of it home? Because it looked like it was his second apartment for the longest time.
9: There's still plenty of memorabilia in here. I'd assume it's his.
1: Oh, is it his? Maybe he's leaving the memory. He's like, I want you guys to have my memorabilia. Ronnie Lane coming up at 2 o'clock with Inside Pitch. Does he know it's at 2 o'clock? Because I came into the studio. I have not seen Ronnie, but I know he's here because in the studio, his headphones were plugged in, his cowboy hat was on the table, and his backpack is in the chair where my backpack is sitting now. I'm not sure if he knows I have a show before he goes on, but he's set up like he was ready to roll.
9: It's a day game. I had to recheck the schedule to be like, okay, what time are they playing?
1: I would have been really upset if I wasn't on today because
9: after the game last night.
1: Well, I had planned out a nice show today. I'd been pretty upset if it all just went to waste. But here we are. Some good things to talk about, some bad things to talk about. But let's start with Liam Hicks. First Ray to ever hit a grand slam in his Rays debut, which couldn't have come at a better time. I mean, this team had yet to hit a grand slam all season long. That's kind of what we opened up the show with, talking about how they just struggle when the bases are loaded. What were you going to say, Tim?
9: That was a crazy stat. Whenever they were like, that's the first Rays Grand Slam of the year, I was like, seriously?
1: I had that. That was one of those moments. Do you ever say anything? I impress my wife with this all the time, and usually it's really just useless knowledge, but I'll be like, that's the first Grand Slam they hit all year, and then Andy Freed on TV is like, that's the first Grand Slam they hit all year. Like, when you say something and the announcers copy you, and you're like, I could totally do that job.
9: I knew that.
1: Not really. I couldn't really do that job. Andy Freed does a hell of a job. He does TV. He does radio. Does it both. But he was on the call for the TV broadcast last night. And that's where I was watching the game. The 8:40 starts, though. I'm not a fan. I'm ready to get back here on the East Coast. I just am ready to be back to our 6:40 start times. And I know the 6:40 start time probably isn't convenient a lot of times trying to get to the game from work, but it sure is convenient when you're at home watching the game, that's for sure. I think that the impact of this trade for Liam Hicks, I think about the impact it's going to have on Junior Caminero long term. Having a guy like Liam Hicks hitting behind him rather than going right into Cedric Mullins. And Mullins has his spurts where he's great, but for the most part, he's been below average this year. And Mullins is the guy that I keep waiting to come around and be that guy because I really think he could be the secret weapon. And what I mean by that is I just think of how good this lineup could be if he was just average on a daily basis.
3: unfortunately, we don't get that. We see moments of greatness, and for the most part, we see below par baseball when it comes to the plate, you know, for Cedric Mullins. But having a guy like Liam Hicks behind Junior Caminero is just going to do so many great things for Junior. And you saw it last night in the game. He really had a couple of opportunities to send the ball out of the ballpark when the bases were loaded in that third inning. He got the right pitches. He just didn't make the most of them, unfortunately. And you don't usually see Junior Caminero make those mistakes.
9: Yeah, Junior, after the first game on, what's today, Wednesday, Tuesday, or Monday, he was on fire on Monday. And then yesterday I was watching it going, he just looks like he's trying too hard. Like he wants to hit a home run every at bat because of how hard he hits the ball, and it's in Colorado. I just felt like he was trying too hard a lot last night.
3: I also think when the bases are loaded, I don't know what's going through his mind when bases are loaded. Like, is he looking for a grand slam?
9: His eyes get big. He's like, oh, salivating like the hitter and rookie of the year with his tongue going back and forth there.
3: Dude, that guy was so scary as a kid. I'm like, this guy's just an elite hitter. I know exactly who you're talking about, rookie of the year. Great movie.
9: That's a good movie.
3: So you like rookie of the year, love, but you hate Moneyball.
9: Correct.
3: And don't get me wrong, Rookie of the Year, I mean, as a kid, it was
9: awesome.
3: One of my favorite movies ever. It was unfortunate when he then got hurt and then his arm was no longer the same. And it was like just that was your typical Cubs luck in the 90s. They had the secret weapon, but
9: already going to quit before that anyway.
3: Which, why?
9: Yeah, I know, right? You're 13. You're pitching to the majors. Come on, man.
3: And you got Chet Stedman, The Rocket. What a great movie. It really was. But, yeah, Junior had his opportunities last night. There were some really good pitches where you're like, oh, if he connects on those. And he just missed. And I don't know what he's doing differently with the bases loaded. But I will say this about Junior. Such a great teammate. We saw it two nights ago when Kenny Piper got his first ever career base hit in Major League Baseball, knowing he was going back down to the minors. It was Junior that popped out of the dugout first and was like, yo, let me get that baseball. We need that in here. That's a souvenir. I thought that was such a cool moment. And yesterday, when Hicks hit that home run, Junior taught Hicks the home run celebration. He told him to take off his helmet and run through the line of teammates. And what's funny about that is because, you know, when the Rays hit a home run, they run through the dugout. All the teammates have like their arms in the air. They do their thing. Well, Hicks, before the game, he said that it crossed his mind to ask what the home run celebration was. It had crossed his mind to ask, but he didn't want to jinx it. And then he ends up hitting a grand slam, which was just absolutely incredible. It was so awesome. It was a great moment last night. But just a fun moment that the Rays needed. And it was great to see Hicks have a great night. Now, Liam Hicks did speak after the game with Ryan Bass. Here's his interview after the game.
8: Well, what a way to welcome him to the squad. Liam Hicks here in his first game as a Ray. Liam, I'll get to your grand slam in a second. But how about the job of the rally offensively, but that bullpen only allowing three base runners from the fifth inning on?
10: Yeah, I mean, obviously getting to see them from the other dugout this year, I knew that they're pretty special out there. So, yeah, that was a lot of fun. I mean, they're a bunch of really nasty guys. It's fun to catch, and it's fun to watch them.
8: Liam, for you, to have the debut that you've had, no Rays player in his debut has ever hit a grand slam. You've never hit a grand slam until that point. Take me through the at-bat and how you're able to hit that fastball out and drive all the runners in.
10: Yeah, I got the pitch before and was like a little late on it, so told myself don't miss it if he throws it again, and luckily got one in a good spot. Just trying to grab the run in.
8: When I talked to you earlier, you had mentioned, look, I don't want to do too much, just kind of repeat what I did. This was a lot of what we saw down in South Florida. You lifting the ball into the air, and it seemed like the recipe for success.
10: Yeah, I mean, just trying to get back to that. I mean, credit to the rest of the guys for getting on in front of me and giving me that opportunity. And, yeah, not trying to do too much, just get it in the air and score a run.
8: Did you know what the home run tunnel was when you were running through there? Because you had some pause at first.
10: Yeah, no, I still got some stuff to learn. It was a lot of learning day one, but I'm glad I got that out of the way.
8: I'd say it was a successful onboarding. Liam, congratulations. Go enjoy it with the boys. First win is a Ray.
3: Absolutely successful first day from Liam Hicks, hitting that grand slam. I mean, what more could you really ask for? Now, before the game, I thought this was really cool. So Nick Fortes joined T-Kraz on the drive here on 95.7 WDAE and AM 620. Every Tuesday, T-Kraz will speak to a Rays player, and it was Nick Fortes this week. And he actually called Liam Hicks when the trade was made official. Here is what Nick Fortes had to say about the call with Liam Hicks before he got here.
11: Yeah, I called him right after it happened, right after the news broke. I gave him a call and told him that I'm really excited, and you know, he's really going to enjoy this clubhouse and the staff. You know, they're fantastic here, everybody top to bottom. So I was just telling him that I was looking forward to him getting here, and now today, you know, coming to the clubhouse, you know, having a couple meetings with him and filling him in, bringing him up to speed and all the things that we do from the pitching side of things, you know, trying to make his transition smooth, you know, like mine was last year. So just trying to do everything I can for him.
3: Remember I asked the question yesterday when Hunter Fiducia got traded. He was probably in Colorado. I said, did the Dodgers send a coach ticket, first class ticket, private jet, bus? Like, how did he get to where he was going? I have the same question for Liam Hicks. Do you think they made him drive? Actually, no, they're in Colorado. So he definitely got a flight. Do you think they sent a jet, private jet, first class, coach?
9: See, the Rays are a first class organization, unlike the Dodgers. So, yeah, they sent the private jet for him.
3: I think they sent the private jet, too, because they needed him last night to play.
9: That's right.
3: But had the game been at the Trop, do they make him drive?
9: That would be brutal.
3: Listen, buddy, we're on a budget up here. We're going to need you to drive. Keep your receipts. We're going to reimburse you for gas.
9: Oh, done that drive once. I hate that. No.
3: It is the worst drive. You think it's not that far. And you're like, oh, it'll be fun. I'm going to go through the Everglades. It's not fun. Went to the Orange Bowl one time, and I regretted it like 10 minutes in, mainly because I was getting waxed by Georgia. But regardless, it was just not a fun drive. Nick Fortes also had some words on Freddie Peralta when he was on with T-Kraz. We'll get to that, plus my thoughts on the trade for Freddie Peralta. I'm not worried about Peralta yet, and I'll explain coming up next here on The Nick Wise Show. It's 95.7 WDAE and AM 620.
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31: Mom life is calling, and I have my last volleyball tournament of Irie's club team volleyball, and I cannot wait for it to be over. Shout out to the moms and my mom

0: but he hooked it into the corner. And it's a two-run homer, the second for the Rockies in as many innings, and they now have the lead back. It's 7-5.
1: Oh.
0: Might have to get the bullpen up.
1: It was rough for Freddy Peralta. It was kind of like it was a roller coaster for a moment, because you're watching the first inning and you're like, oh, he already gave up a run, and then he starts to kind of flow pretty nicely. You're like, all right, that wasn't bad. I like that. Get the double play, get the third out, all good. Gave up the one run, not bad. And then not bad got to real bad. And we'll discuss more of Freddy Peralta here in just a sec. Ronnie Lane did just come in. He opened the door and he goes, I forgot you had a show. Ronnie is coming up 2 o'clock, Inside Pitch. I do know the name of the show, unlike T-Kraz. It is The Inside Pitch, brought to you by CFBHN. So that's at 2 o'clock, and of course, first pitch, 3:10 this afternoon. You know, the one thing that I will say is when the pitching is kind of struggling, the starting pitching, the bats have come through. We've given up, well, I guess it was the bullpen game one against the Rockies, and it was starting pitching game two, but the hitting has come through. And you could say, well, it's Coors Field. It's a hitter's park. And I kept seeing that when it came to Freddy Peralta last night. It's all right. It's Coors Field. We act like every single score out of Coors Field is 21-14. It's not always like that. Yes, is it a hitter's park? And yes, would Junior Caminero love hitting there every single night? I'm sure he would. Is it an easier place to hit than the Trop? Absolutely. There's a few reasons why you shouldn't be worried about Freddy Peralta yet and that acquisition that the Rays made at the trade deadline. But I think Coors Field had nothing to do with the bad outing last night. And the reason being is because Freddy Peralta has 4 starts at Coors Field with a 1.23 ERA in 22 innings pitched. Second lowest ERA in this ballpark since 1995 with a minimum of 20 innings pitched. He owns Coors Field and has always been good there, minus last night. What you saw last night, 3 2/3 innings, 9 hits, 7 earned runs, 3 Ks, 1 walk on a 71 pitch count. What you saw yesterday was New York Mets Freddy Peralta. New York Mets Freddy Peralta has a 4.99 ERA. New York Mets Freddy Peralta has given up 120 hits in 113 innings. That was New York Mets Freddy Peralta last night. That had nothing to do with Coors Field. Now, putting on a Rays jersey didn't mean he was just going to change overnight. And I feel like that was the expectation.
2: You should have, right? It's all about the uniforms.
1: What? It's more than just the uniform. Do I think a change of scenery helps Freddy Peralta? Absolutely. Going from New York, the media there, to coming to Tampa Bay, where it's a whole different world. I've done radio in New York, and obviously I'm not a Major League Baseball player, but doing radio there, I always said there's New York radio, and then there's the rest of the... It was different. And the same goes for baseball or basketball or whatever the sport may be. It's just different in that city because it's just so much bigger than everywhere else. So I do think him coming here is eventually going to change him, but putting on that Rays jersey didn't mean he was just going to change overnight. The Rays haven't even got to work with him yet. The guy is fresh off the plane or the bus, however they made him get there. I would imagine it was the private jet. I don't know why I'm so intrigued by how guys
2: really
1: get to their
2: are
1: new teams.
2: The last couple of days.
1: I love the videos of when, like, I was so intrigued when Jose Caballero got sent to the Yankees. Like, so many things went through my head. I'm like, okay, so this guy just played for one team. Now he's going to the other team. Is he going to go into his locker and grab his stuff? Does he ever go back to the Trop and clean out his locker? Is he going to go home again? And I know I've told this story before, but the most fascinating thing to me is when Braden Coburn was here, he had told us a story about when he was traded, I believe, from Philadelphia to here. He said he got traded in the middle of the night. He woke up, finally responded to his phone, his text, said he hopped on a plane at 1 o'clock, never stepped foot inside that home again.
2: That's crazy.
1: Right? That's like what the... Now, don't get me wrong. They have it real nice when they move. They ain't got to worry about any of their belongings. It's all packed away for them and sent to their new place. Not like when you and I move. It's a whole deal.

0: Yeah, by the way, I still need that truck of yours.
1: I'm not helping you move. I'm not. For the longest time, held out on buying a truck for that reason.
0: Yep.
1: By the way, speaking of my truck, you know, I told the story how the gate at One Buck Place fell down on my truck and everybody asked if my truck was damaged.
0: Mm-hmm.
1: I noticed it today.
0: You finally saw it?
1: There was a big red, because there was like a red line across that pole. It was in, now the red line is on my truck, and I have a nice little dent on the side of the truck where like the windshield meets the frame of the truck. I'm not happy. Not happy. I'm coming after the Glazers. They're going to owe me, just like they owe everybody else.
0: Yeah, this is going to say.
1: I'm not going to get a dime out of them. What am I going to do? Go. This gate fell on me. I don't know if the gate malfunctioned or if I just went through the gate and I wasn't supposed to. I don't know.
0: It malfunctioned, Nick.
1: I think it did,
0: get
1: too.
0: Get your story straight. It malfunctioned.
1: For those of you that don't know, I drove through a gate at One Buck Place, and the gate literally flew off its hinges. I was so nervous, I didn't even check the damage of my truck. And then I saw it today when I went through the passenger side to grab something, and I went, oh my God. I went, that must have came from that pole.
0: Yep.
1: So I'm hoping it will come. It did not come. I tried to wipe it off with a towel. It didn't come off.
0: It wasn't coming off.
1: I'm going to try the magic eraser when I get home. That's my only hope. I don't know what's inside that thing, but that magic eraser is great. Some of those commercials are great. The one I was watching the other day, remember, we'll get back on track here in a minute. Flex Seal.
0: Yes.
1: When he puts the screen door on the boat.
0: Yep.
1: And then he's driving. The other day, there was another one of those Flex Seal commercials. He's got like 9 giant holes in the bottom of his boat, and he takes the Flex Seal putty and he puts it in all the holes of the boat. And then he's just cruising on the water with 9 holes in his boat. And I'm like, there's a disclaimer that's like, do not try this at home.
0: Exactly.
1: Yeah, don't try it at home. But when it comes to Freddy Peralta, no need to panic right now. They have yet to work with him at all. They're going to watch the tape on his performance yesterday. They're going to gather all of that information. What they did yesterday was said, Freddy, go out, do your thing. This game is where we're going to go out and we're going to identify your problems. It's going to take time. It's not going to happen overnight. All their meetings yesterday were about communication. You had a new pitcher and a new catcher yesterday. How often do you see that? 2 guys that are brand new in the organization. The meetings, I'm sure, were extra long, and it was all about communication, not necessarily mechanics. I would say the goal for Freddy Peralta is to be fixed for September and October. August is all going to be, it's like your test period. We're going to try new things, and we're going to see if we can make progress, and hopefully we are fine-tuned, ready to roll, middle of September, into October baseball, because October baseball, as we all know, is different. Now, if no progress is made by mid-September, all right, I'm going to be a little bit worried, and my tone is going to absolutely change just a little bit. But the goal is to do with Freddy Peralta that they did with Nick Martinez. Nick Martinez didn't just become good overnight. He signed with the Rays in early March. He got to work all through spring training and turn into the Nick Martinez he is today, with all of that time that he had with Kyle Snyder. They haven't worked together at all. So last night, yeah, you kind of hoped for the best and you wanted Freddy Peralta to go out there and go, you know, 4, 5, 6 innings, give up maybe 1 run, get the win. You wanted that. See a couple strikeouts. You wanted to see the Mets wash away out of his system, and you wanted Milwaukee Brewers Freddy Peralta to be on that mound. It wasn't going to happen overnight. You got to be patient. Am I going to sit there, kick and scream, and go, oh my God, this trade was terrible. What a Rays trade. Not yet. Mid-September, if things don't change, then my opinion will obviously change. But I'm not worried about it just yet. Here's Nick Fortes with T-Kraz yesterday before the game on Freddy Peralta.
2: I was excited because, like you said, I faced him when he was with Milwaukee, you know, in those years. And it's an incredibly difficult at bat for both righties and lefties with the angle coming in and his good fastball. So I was super excited because I know the potential that he has. And, you know, getting to work with Snyder now for the past year, I can kind of see the impact he has on our staff and pitchers, you know, from the bullpen and starters. He instills so much confidence in these guys, and he really simplifies everything for them and helps them to understand what makes them great. And so I'm really excited to see what Snyder does with him. And I, I can only imagine it's going to be, you know, a really good thing.
1: You know, he mentions he gives pitchers confidence. He hasn't had time to instill that yet. So I still have very high expectations. I still like the move. I still think he can be a valuable weapon. And that's what the Rays do. They go and get guys that have been good in the past, and they bring them in here to do what they used to do. And they think they can fix them and heal them. The Rays are like a rehab. You got a drug problem? Just go see the Rays. They're going to get you out of there. You're not going to be smoking meth anymore. That's what they do. They fix people. And I think they're going to do that with Freddy Peralta. And if they don't do it by mid-September, then, because that's about the time it took for Nick Martinez. He got here in March. He had a little over a month. In April, he was ready. I mean, I guess it was more like 3 weeks. No, my bad. He signed in early February. So he had all of February and March. He had like 2 months. So I'm going to give Freddy Peralta the month and a half, get it turned around. And I want to see Milwaukee Brewer Freddy Peralta soon. I don't want to see New York Mets Freddy Peralta, but I expect to see him for the next couple of starts. All right, a lot of feedback on the text line on Freddy. A lot of feedback on the text line on Hicks. We'll get to your thoughts there. Also, a lot of feedback on the text line about me and the whole gate over at One Buck Place. We'll talk about all of those things coming up next on the show. Right now, the weather not looking very good. I heard some thunder rumbling. Hurricane season is upon us. 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
11: When this happened, you talked about it on WDAE.
12: Has faced 27 hitters and has thrown a no-hitter. The first no-hitter in Rays history, and he is mobbed behind the mound.
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1: All right, welcome back to the Nick Wise Show, live on a Wednesday. Rays baseball this afternoon, 3:10, game number 3 out in Denver. Looking for the sweep. A lot of feedback here on the text line. Ryan Valdez, who played baseball for USF, was in the Pirates organization, texted into the show. He said that when you get traded, they clean out your locker and mail your stuff. Interesting. He said that he knows from experience. I'm not surprised by that, I guess. It would be so weird to leave your home and then never go back. The Braden Coburn story still just blows my mind till this day. Like, finding out you got traded to Tampa in the middle of the night, you catch a flight at 1 o'clock in the afternoon, you step outside your home and you never step foot inside that house again. It's crazy to me. But once you get to the new team, you're locked into the new team.
0: Yeah, exactly. But it still makes me wonder if how many players actually have homes that aren't in this state or city they play in. And, you know,
1: it's a good question. I don't know, because when Nick Fortes was on with T-Crash yesterday, he talked about how they worked out together in the offseason because they live near each other. So in Fortes, he came from the Marlins, did he not?
0: I think so.
1: I'm pretty sure he did. So they lived in the same area. So I'm assuming Fortes has a house somewhere down in South Florida. Pete Fairbanks, I believe, still lives in St. Pete, or has a home in St. Pete now that he plays for the Marlins.
0: Yeah, Fortes did come from Miami.
1: Yeah, we trade with Miami and L.A. Anyone else calls, we're like, yeah, we're not picking up. Unless it's the Tigers. We're going to send them a player with issues, and we're going to get Isak Paredes. I still, to this day, I think they knew Austin Meadows had problems. And they were like, we're going to get rid of him. Kudos to them.
0: Smart move.
1: Paredes was pretty good here. And then they shipped him off, and he's out. All right, some text feedback on a lot of people wanted to chime in about me hitting the gate at One Buck Place. I noticed the damage in my truck today, so it's not as funny anymore.
0: It was still funny.
1: Yeah, for you. It's going to cost me money. Says people who want money from the Glazers, Vita Vea, Baker Mayfield, and Nick Wise. Yeah, that damn gate, I should be compensated for that.
0: The question is, who's going to get that money first?
1: Oh, I bet you I'm last.
0: Probably.
1: You know, I'm not even trying to get a lot.
0: No, just enough to clean.
1: Enough to get the dent out of the truck. That's all I want. Is that too much to ask for? Get the dent out of the truck?
0: Pocket change for the Glazes.
1: It's never going to happen, though. Maybe we can get some public funding to get the dent out of my truck. I don't know. I kind of blacked out. I don't know whose fault it was. I was so nervous that I broke the gate that I was just like, I want to get out of here. I didn't run, though, on the scene. I had to wait for someone to come over and clear me. But I was panicking.
0: You break the gate. I break the microphone. You know, it's just the show that breaks everything.
1: Well, you're breaking the stuff here. That's important. We need that. We don't want our show to cost money. At One Buck Place, they're billionaires. They're fine. They'll fix it. Also, I wasn't even the first person to break the gate. The guy was like, oh, yeah, the one over there already fell off. You're good. Just throw it in the grass. I'm like, all right. Some text feedback on Liam Hicks from our listeners and on Freddie Peralta. So Liam Hicks, those texts are pretty positive. Liam Hicks waited one game to hit a grand slam. I think we found our new catcher. That's from Jason Riverview. Greatest catcher of all time for this franchise. Greatest catcher of all time.
0: One game in.
1: I'm not ready to go there yet. But you know, some people were having the thought of, this guy is the best catcher we've ever had.
0: That's right.
1: But I don't want to get too carried away, because I remember at one point this year, we were like, hey, we finally got two pretty decent catchers on this team. And here we are trading for a catcher. More on Liam Hicks. Mike in St. Pete, 2-for-5, a double, a walk, and a grand slam. That's about as good as a first impression as you can make. No, it really is. He made a great impression on the Tampa Bay Rays last night, and he's going to fit right in. He just seemed, just from the conversation that we played here on the air of him and Ryan Bass, he seems like he's going to fit in very well with this clubhouse. And Nick Fortes said as much when he talked to T-Krez yesterday here on 95.7 WDAE and AM 620. Tyler and Palm Harbor, first Rays grand slam of the season, and it's from the new guy. That's incredible. What's more incredible? The fact that they had yet to have a grand slam all season long, or that it came from a new player who was making his debut with the Rays, and no one has ever done that in their debut with the Rays?
0: I think that's more impressive. The debut, you hit the grand slam, first grand slam of his career. It's just,
1: I just don't understand why this team can't hit with bases loaded. That's something they got to figure out. That is going to be something in October that if it doesn't change, it's going to be so frustrating and so hard to watch. And the last thing I want to be talking about going into the offseason is them blowing a playoff series because a number of times they had bases loaded and they couldn't do anything with it. It's my biggest fear with this team. Another one said, Knicks, gates are there for a reason. Yeah, the gate was there. Somebody said the gate malfunction is Todd Bowles' fault.
0: That's right? Everything is Todd Bowles' fault.
1: I can't blame Todd for that one. Here's some text response on Freddie Peralta. They're not as kind as the Liam Hicks one. Dave in Plant City. Freddie Peralta better send Liam Hicks an apology. Hicks hit a grand slam and Freddie still found a way to ruin the night. We still won the game. That's what is, I feel like, getting lost in all of this. Still won. And again, Freddie Peralta was never going to change overnight, guys. It's going to take time. Nick Martinez signed with this team early February. He had all that time to work with Kyle Snyder and become what he is right now. He wasn't always this Nick Martinez. There was a guy they fixed. There was a guy they saw potential in and a guy that they made some tweaks, and now he looks like he could be an ace for a number of teams. And he's been one of the most important pieces of this team. We're hoping that this coaching staff can do the same for Freddie Peralta. But last night was New York Mets Freddie Peralta. That was a guy walking on the mound who had an ERA just shy of 5. A guy that had given up 120 hits in 113 innings. It's going to take some time to cleanse the New York Mets out of the guy. Clearly, he developed some bad habits and changed the way he was pitching when he got to Queens. And they got to figure out a way to get him back to Milwaukee Brewers, Freddie Peralta, and I believe they will. But last night, they probably told him, hey, go up there, do what you're doing. We'll sit down, we're going to watch the film on this, and we're going to make some corrections. Yesterday, all of the meetings were about communication. Now going forward, all of the meetings with Freddie Peralta are going to be about mechanics. How do we do the things that need to be done to get him back to where he was? And if there is any team that can do it, you got to believe in this one. Because their coaching staff has done a tremendous job in doing this all the time. They see guys, they rehab guys, they fix them, they turn them into a hell of a ball player. And I think they're going to get the same out of Freddie Peralta. The goal is to get him back to where he was in Milwaukee by mid-September. The next couple outings are going to be rough. And I know you were excited last night. I was too, to sit down and watch that game. It was like playing with your new toys that you got for Christmas as a kid. You're like, all right, I got a new pitcher. I got a new catcher. They're going to play together tonight. It was exciting. Couldn't wait. Part of the story was good. New guy hitting home runs. New guy giving up home runs. They balanced each other out. But Hicks is walking into a spot where he doesn't really need to be fixed. Peralta, the trade was made on hope. But the hope is not dead yet. You just got to be patient. Anthony in Tampa, Texas, we traded for an ace and got batting practice. The debut was painful. Again, Anthony, everything I just said, you got to be patient. It's going to take time. It was never going to happen overnight. If you thought that he was going to come in and just be dominant from the first moment he put on a Rays uniform, well, you set yourself up for disappointment. And if you're trying to make yourself feel better by saying, well, it's Colorado, it's a hitter's park, not every game that's played in Colorado is a 19-16 game. They do have low-scoring affairs there. It had nothing to do with Coors Field last night. That's not why Freddie Peralta got rocked. He got rocked because he hasn't been a good pitcher all year long. Freddie Peralta in 4 starts at Coors Field, 1.23 ERA in 22 innings pitched, which is the second lowest ERA in this ballpark since 1995, a minimum of 20 innings pitched. He's been elite at Coors Field. So Coors Field wasn't the problem. You can't use it as the excuse. He's a project player. They didn't go out and trade for a Tarek Skubal. They didn't give up their elite prospects. They gave up guys who were outside of the top 100 and got a project, a guy that they could sell you on hope.
0: Kyle Snyder has his work cut out for him.
1: He does, but you got to believe in Kyle Snyder. They're selling you hope, and you got to hope it works. And I believe in the coaching staff that it will, but I'm not going to freak out about it until mid-September. They got plenty of time to turn him around. I will say this, though. Boston continues to win game in and game out. They put a beating on the White Sox last night.
0: Rolling.
1: Yeah, it's not good. They're right on. I'm more worried about the Red Sox than I am the Yankees.
0: Mm-hmm.
1: You ready to admit that maybe the Red Sox know what they're doing?
0: I'm ready to admit the Red Sox are playing elite baseball on the field. I will never admit that Craig Breslin knows what he's doing because he doesn't.
1: This guy hates the front. You're just going to die on that hill.
0: 100%.
1: He's put together a pretty good team that they scare me right now. I would never bet against the Rays, but I don't know what it looks like on Hard Rock Bet right now, but I would imagine you could get pretty good value on the Red Sox. Does anyone ever do that where you bet against your team just so if they do break your heart, you're like, well, at least I lost a couple bucks?
0: I've heard of that. I've never done it, but I, yeah, no, never mind.
1: I've thought about in college football, I'm like, all right, how much do I put on the opposing team to where if my team loses, I'm still happy? I think the value is around $500.
0: Yeah. That sounds about right. I mean, I know the Red Sox jumped the Braves for third highest odds to win the World Series.
1: Really?
0: Mm-hmm.
1: And their odds, I would assume, are better than the Rays?
0: Correct.
1: Of course they are.
0: Because it's just like college football. It's the logo that the odds makers are looking at, not the team.
1: Yep. Bucks training camp last night, the top storylines to come away from the night practice last night. We'll get to those next here on The Nick Wise Show. 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
1: Good to have you along on a Wednesday. Rays baseball, first pitch, 3:10 out in Denver. We're going to get into the Bucks and the storylines from training camp last night. There's a couple I want to get to. Before that, though, Tim, have you seen the video of CeeDee Lamb catching passes with, like, some sort of netting or bag over his head? He's catching balls from the jug.
0: No, I haven't.
1: All I can think is he doing this because he's trying to practice catching the ball without being able to see it because of the sun that comes through Jerry's World where they can't see a damn thing in that stadium?
0: Yeah, I would think so.
1: Go ahead. What were you saying? Sorry.
0: I was saying that would be a perfect example of doing that because it's crazy how they won't cover that up.
1: He's wearing like a net. Like I think it's like a net like you what you would catch like a minnow with, like a net like that where there's not many holes in it. I mean, it's got to be extremely hot over his face. And then, yeah, he's catching balls out of the jug. And I can only think that since just Jerry was asked about it the other day, like, are you going to do anything to fix that? He was like, oh, maybe, which I don't understand why it's maybe, because if I'm not mistaken, they tinted that window and that door for the World Cup.
0: Yeah.
1: Why not just leave it? Why do we do all of these things right for the World Cup? And I get FIFA paid for most of it. But why do we do all of these things right for the World Cup and then just not take care of our players in the NFL? We don't want to do the grass fields. We don't want to tint the window. We might do it. Just tint the window, Jerry.
0: It's not hard. And the fact that these owners are basically treating their prized possessions in a way, you know, because of these players making so much money, you would want them to be on the field. You would want them to fulfill the contracts and be able to play every game and not get hurt and not have to deal with, you know, nonsense like being able to see the ball, you know, not being able to see the ball because the light is shining in your eyes.
1: Well, maybe he also knows his pass defense gave up the most yards last year, and he's like, look, we need this. Because imagine if we didn't have that, we'd be even worse.
0: Right.
1: Some of the storylines from Buccaneers camp last night, they had a night practice over at One Buck Place. I did not go because I still have some beef with the gate, and I don't want to damage my vehicle anymore. I also don't know if I'm allowed back. I haven't gone since. But the storylines from last night that came out of Buccaneers training camp, Reuben Bain going viral. He had a nasty move on Luke Goedeke.
0: That was a nice move.
1: It was. I actually want to pull it up just to watch it again and appreciate it a little bit.
0: The fact that he had Luke just twist it all up with his feet, trying to go outside, then cuts in and goes right up the middle. It was, Luke had no idea. And so the first thing that popped into my head when I saw that was, well, so much for the short arms.
1: Yeah, I mean, he pops up off the line so quick, and he gives him a left and then a right, and he just smacks him over with his right arm over to the left and just gets right around him in what would be, that's QB sack.
0: It was too easy for him.
1: Now, what I don't like is that Tristan Wirfs is just watching practice, as he still has not practiced yet with the team. But yeah, that was an incredible move.
0: Mm-hmm. It was so basic, so simple, but
1: I like to see wins from a rookie, but that was bad. That was a bad loss from a veteran like Luke Getteke. And I'm not going to overreact and say, oh, my God, we gotta worry about right
0: Luke
1: tackle.
0: Stanks, oh, my God.
1: But, you know, I'm not going to overpanic there, no. But I like what I saw to Reuben Bain.
0: Absolutely.
1: And, you know, Reuben Bain is the reason we have hope and excitement going into the season after just a tumultuous offseason. You know, you lose Mike Evans, right? And then you have the Vita Vea requesting a trade and Baker Mayfield not getting paid. I mean, this offseason has been a disaster, but we still have a little positivity and things to look forward to because of Reuben Bain. Now, Reuben Bain was also asked what it's like to be coached by a defensive-minded head coach. Here's what he had to say about Todd Bowles. This is the rookie, Reuben Bain.
2: It's fun because I know I can get away with a little bit more stuff. And obviously, guys in practice.
1: Real quick, just pause it. I don't know if I like that part. You can get away with a little bit more stuff. What's he mean by that?
0: Yeah, it means the defense.
1: About on the field? Are you talking about like you can slack off?
0: No, he's talking about on the field because a defensive coach is going to overlook certain things that a defensive player would do rather than an offensive.
1: That's true.
2: But other than that, it's what you want. Because for me, similar to in college, Coach Chris Ball, he was a guy for the trenches. So coming up to the league now, I got a guy that's for the defense. I could play as hard as I want to, do as much as I want, and really connect with Coach Bowles on a different level because, one, he was on the same side as me, so he got that point of view and that same experience as me, and two, he's just going to let me play how I want to play.
1: So that was Reuben Bain on head coach Todd Bowles and what it's like to play for a defensive-minded head coach. The other storyline coming out of camp last night is Ted Hurst had an incredible catch in the end zone, and I got to be honest, I was buying it after the draft, and now with training camp, I'm buying it even more. I'm buying all of the stock of Ted Hurst. Now, he might not be a massive impact in year number one. I always like to temper the expectations on rookies. Every time Jason Light makes a draft pick, we're all like, oh, I love this kid. This was the steal of the draft. And sometimes we get a little ahead of ourselves. Ted Hurst, I really do like. I think the potential is there. I think where he is going to be an impact for sure on this team is in the red zone. I would imagine his snap count in the red zone is going to be where he is going to get the most volume. He's probably going to be a wide receiver 4 or 5 on the team. But when it comes time and this team is in the red zone, I do expect to see him on the field more often than not because of his ability to get in the air and catch the ball over the corners.
0: I just want him to bulk up.
1: And look, he will. They're gonna do some work on him. He's already big coming out of school, but he's got a lot of room to grow, and I think he will. But I'm buying all of the Ted Hurst stock. Now, I thought, and McCollum's getting a lot of crap because he was the one in coverage on this play, giving up the catch. If you go back and watch, I did put it on my Twitter page. I am Nick Wise. It's Wize is how you spell my last name. I am Nick Wise. You can watch the video because it had a lot of reactions. People really loved what they saw from Ted Hurst, but didn't like what they saw from Zion McCollum. I thought the coverage was excellent. You really can't make a better catch than that. The catch was fantastic. There was really nothing you could do about it. I don't even think it was really that great of a thrown ball by Baker. It was just a catch that if you're a corner in that position, you got to just tip your hat to the wide receiver and like, oh, you got me. There was nothing he could really do. I felt like he was all over him. But I thought McCollum did a good job on the play. It was a better catch by Ted Hurst. Todd Bowles was asked about the chemistry between Baker Mayfield and Ted Hurst at training camp. Here's what Todd had to say.
4: Baker trusts him. He knows he goes where he needs to go with the football. Ted was open at the right time. So, you know, we know he got a good vertical and he's got very good hands. So he made a heck of a play.
1: So you like to hear that. Baker's got trust in the rookie quarterback. And we're looking for that true X wide receiver. Maybe it's Ted Hurst. Maybe he can make an impact in his rookie season. But again, I like to temper the expectations of rookies, even on Reuben Bain. When we did the predictions and talked about predictions, how many sacks do you think Reuben Bain's going to get? I don't think we had a text that had the number less than 10. The over-under is set at 6.5. So you got to be careful trying to put too much expectations on rookies, even if you think they were good coming out of college, like Keontae Scott, Reuben Bain. You got to be careful, right? We put all that pressure on Benjamin Morrison last year. How'd that work out? And he's still kind of struggling this year. So I always like to be careful with my expectations of rookies, but we got some rookies that are doing it all right now. That's Ted Hurst and Reuben Bain. Zach Robinson at training camp finally spoke, and here's what he had to say about the most intriguing position battles going on at practice.
5: Yeah, I think the wideout position, it's really deep. You know, I know we know the guys that we're going to be really counting on, and then it's finding who those other guys are going to be. And I know Tez has had a great camp. You guys have seen that have been out of practice. He's making explosive plays every single day. You feel his juice out there. And he's done a great job, you know, from the spring to now with the offense and getting lined up in the right spots. And he's doing a great job. And obviously, you know, Ted's coming along. He's still young, still learning, still, you know, figuring everything out. But he's been sharp so far. And, you know, you got Cam and Sills and, you know, some of these other guys that are all competing. They're doing a great job. All of them have made plays throughout camp. The ball's really been kind of going everywhere as you guys have been out there. A lot of guys are getting involved. So it's been great. And then the tight end room, you know, finding out with Bauer and you know, and Coe and those guys and Culp, seeing how that's going to shake out. But it's so early in camp still, but it's been cool to see just the versatility throughout, you know, all those position groups and you know, the different things they can do.
1: So Zach Robinson, pretty confident in his wide receiver room, as he should be. A lot of talent there, even with Mike's departure off to San Francisco. There's an update on Vita Vea, his contract situation, from Adam Schefter. I want to get to that next. Plus three Buccaneers that I believe, if they have breakout seasons, this team could go to the next level. We'll get into that next here on the Nick Wise Show. It's 95.7 WDAE and AM 620.
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1: This might be my favorite text we've gotten all day today. Welcome back to the Nick Wise Show. If you missed anything in hour number one, you can go back and hear it on the iHeart Radio app. Just search the Nick Wise Show. Make it a preset as well. Thank you so much for being with us on this afternoon. Rays baseball coming up at 3:10. It said, Nick, hire T-Kraz's boys, Catania and Catania, and sue the Buccaneers in reference to the gate at One Buck Place. The white little bar, one of those gates, came down onto my car. My truck actually dented it, and there's a little bit of red paint from the railing on my truck.
0: Great relationship builder right there.
1: Yeah, I don't know if I could sue the Buccaneers. I also... See, I was in the moment so scared that I broke the gate. I don't know if there was a car in front of me and I tried and the gate needed to come back down when I went through. But from my recollection, I don't remember a car in front of me. I think that thing just came down. So I might have
0: probably what happened.
1: So I might have a case. But at the same time, I can't sue the Buccaneers.
0: Well, the other thing is, do you have video evidence of all this?
1: No, they do.
0: Are you sure? There's video out there?
1: There's definitely video out there. That was the first thing that went through my mind. I'm like, I can't hit and run right now. I'm like, they'll know it's me. The guy was like, I was like, oh man, day one of training camp and look what I did. And he goes, who are you with? I go, it doesn't matter. You don't need to know.
0: I'm with the rival station.
1: Yeah. You don't need to know. And so I left. He was like, just throw it in the grass. It'll be fine. Apparently happens all the time. All right, we're talking about the Tampa Bay Buccaneers. There is an update on Vita Vea. Not really much of an update. It was just yesterday, Adam Schefter. The word is that the contract negotiations have completely stalled out. Another reason why I can't sue the Bucs. They got to pay Vita Vea, and we need to pay Baker Mayfield. But apparently the contract negotiations have completely stalled out. Adam Schefter said if the Buccaneers traded Vita later on down the road, he would not be surprised. I don't like to hear that. Now, I would be surprised because I don't think the trade value is very high. If you could get a second round pick for him, all right, we can start the rebuild now and maybe I'm okay with that. But a third round, I'd rather have Vita Vea on this team. Hell, I'd rather have him on the team than a second round pick. But if he doesn't want to be here and ownership's not going to pay him, you might as well get something, right? It's kind of like Scoobal the other day. Had to say bye to him because they had to get something. They knew he was leaving. And the Bucs would be kind of in a similar situation. But a third round is all you're kind of looking at, and that's not really that enticing. Therefore, the Bucs are like, yeah, we'll sit here and hold off. We'll play chicken with you, Vita. You really going to give up all this dough? If the Buccaneers were to trade Vita Vea, what are they selling to the fan base this year? You know, think about that. What are we doing if Vita Vea is not on this team? The hope right now is all surrounding Reuben Bain being better, lifting this defense up. And for him to do so, you need a guy like Vita Vea to be out there.
0: The whole tone of the defense changes without Vita.
1: Yeah, it really does. And if they trade, you know, if they were to trade Vita Vea, then it's easy for me to believe a big reset is on the horizon for this franchise. I just don't know how the defense would improve without Vita Vea. So you're going to... Here's what's kind of interesting. Because if you say bye to Vita Vea, you don't pay him, there's a good chance Todd Bowles is going to be let go because I don't see how the defense gets better. So you're going to end up firing your coach, who you're still going to have to pay, on top of paying a new coach to come in here. When you, all along, you could have just paid Vita Vea for the same price, and maybe the defense works out. Maybe Todd Bowles is still around, and you're not paying him to not coach the team while paying someone else to coach the team.
0: And how does that affect the whole Baker situation, too? Because are you going to just say screw it and let him walk as well and just try to completely rebuild everything? Like,
1: well, they've got their franchise tag in the back pocket on Baker, and no, I think they're going to use it.
0: I understand that, but I'm just saying, I feel like, you know, trading Vita Vea not only affects Todd Bowles' future, but I think it also affects Baker's future, too.
1: The fact that they have the franchise tag, I don't think they're sweating Baker as much. They're not going to use the franchise tag on Vita Vea. Todd Bowles was asked about the contract situation of Vita Vea. Here's what he had to say on that.
2: Again, it's still early. We've only been in pads for 2 days. You know, we're not concerned at this point, and I think those things take care of themselves. Once you get past 2 or 3 preseason games, you start to worry a little bit. Right now, you know, there's a lot of contracts getting done. There's a lot of people in camp that's sitting in or whatever, holding in. There's a lot of people nicked up. So we go about business as usual. He's been very engaged, and he's been great.
1: I don't love the sound of that. At least he's not nervous. By the way, the 3 Buccaneers, who I think need to break out this season, got that coming up for you, 1:17 this afternoon on the Nick Wise Show. But yeah, Todd Bowles doesn't seem very nervous. But Todd Bowles also, it was news to him that Vita Vea could have been sitting out for any other reason other than the fact that it's because he tweaked his back, which is still the best audio I've ever heard. Rock Riley said he's going to continue to ask the question. If you missed that last week, he was asked why Vita Vea wasn't practicing, and Todd said something about, oh, he tweaked his back today, and Rock Riley followed up with, I just want to be clear, he didn't practice only because of his back, and Todd responded, as far as I've been told. And so, it was one of the best quotes ever. But, yeah, just, I don't know, man. It's just, it's a mess right now at One Buck Place. Now, do I think it's, there's been every single day, the media always asks the same question to pretty much whoever is willing to take the question. And it's about Baker Mayfield and the contract. And is this going to get in the way? Is this a distraction? I heard Pat and Aaron, they had, who did they have on yesterday? Kate Otten. They talked to Kate Otten about it as well. Kate Otten said actually, it was Cody Mauch that said Baker addressed the team before he went all, you know, crazy that day at the podium. But Kate Otten was like, it's not a distraction. We don't care. It's a business. And I these guys are in a different kind of business than us, right? They don't have to, let's say Baker doesn't get a deal. He doesn't have to worry about, how am I going to feed my family? How am I going to pay my bills? He's good. Now, if it's you and I, we our contracts or whatever your situation is at work is expiring and you count on that job because we're average Joes not making millions. If our work is holding up, you know, our contract and we're like, God, I don't know if I'm going to have a job next year. You and I are going to be a little bit more nervous and thinking about it because you and I are everyday people with everyday problems. Baker Mayfield's not one of them, and that's why I don't think it ends up being a distraction. I think Baker, it's hard for me to say he's a professional after what he did last week, but I do think he's a professional athlete on the field and to his teammates to where I don't think it's going to be a distraction. Let's go to Keith in Tampa. What's up, Keith? You're on the Nick Wise Show.
3: Hey, Nick. You know, I was under the assumption, too, that the Bucs didn't necessarily have to do anything with Baker because of his, we could always franchise tag him. However, there is a stipulation in Baker's contract. At the end of this year, he's going to make $40 million, but there are $30 million voidable dollars left on his deal. So if the Tampa Bay Buccaneers franchise tag Baker Mayfield next year without getting a deal done,
1: massive cap hit,
3: they'll have to pay Yeah, but they'll have to pay those $30 million voidable dollars. So they'll be paying $82 million for Baker. So that Baker knows this because he bought this up in one of his interviews.
1: He did.
3: So, and he was made aware of this by his agent. So I think that's why he's been banging his chest so much, because I think he knows he has the Bucks in the corner. They're not going to be able to franchise tag him. I just wanted to share that bit with you.
1: Well, they will. They wouldn't be paying him $82 million. It would just be, it's like $80 million of dead money or something like that. But at the end of the day, it would put him in some cap hell, and it would make things difficult. And Baker did bring that up at the podium that day. So I think he does feel pretty confident they're not going to franchise tag him. And he's betting on himself this year. And the price is only going to go up if he has a good year. And I think he is going to have a good year. He's got the weapons. The offensive line is healthy right now. Well, minus Tristan Wirfs, but I think he'll fully be ready to roll, you know, come time when the season starts. I think Baker will have a good year, and I think this is going to end up costing the Buccaneers more money. But if you can get reassurance that Baker's going to be good and the last half of the year wasn't a turn for the worse that is going to stick around forever, I think they'll be happy to pay him that extra money. But he's betting on himself. And the narrative of, well, I think the Bucs knew Baker's best when he bets on himself, and he's got the, I hate the phrase, but I'll say it, the chip on his shoulder. We want him to go out there and play. No. They didn't go out there and destroy their entire PR because of they thought it would fire Baker up. They want to save a buck, and they're not sure they want to invest in him yet. If they were sure they want to invest in him, then they would have. And for those talks about Baker was offered 2 years, $100 million, we don't know how much was guaranteed. We don't know if 50 of it was guaranteed, and you know, it could have been just a one-year deal in actuality. We don't know. But when you read reports that it's $100 million over 2 years, you're like, Baker's an idiot for turning it down. You don't know what the guaranteed money is. So until we know that, which we never will, it's hard to really speak on that hypothetical deal that came out. All right, the three, I got to take a break. The three Bucks who need to have a breakout season, I got those names coming up for you next here on the Nick Wise Show.
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4: Welcome back to the Nick Wise Show. Of course, streaming on iHeartRadio. You can also get the podcast version of the show on iHeartRadio as well. So we've talked a lot today. We've talked about Freddy Peralta and Liam Hicks, a couple text messages on that real quick. The Rays lineup for today is out. Somebody surprisingly not in the lineup. And then we're also going to get to the $3 who need to have a breakout season this year if Tampa Bay is going to be a really good team. A couple text messages coming in on Liam Hicks. Matt in Largo says if Liam Hicks keeps hitting like that, Eric Neander is going to look like a genius. Look, Eric Neander, you got to respect the guy because he does a lot with a little. And I know the goal isn't for Eric Neander. I think his personal goal, yes, he'd love to win a championship, but I don't believe he's under the pressure to do so. But he has kept this team consistently really good with what he has to do or with what he's working with, right? He's handicapped is what I like to say when it comes to how they operate. Yeah, Eric Neander is one of the best. If the Rays were to part ways with Neander, he would be the first call to every single team. I bet you Tim would like to have him in Boston, wouldn't he? You get all 100%. Excited over there.
5: Oh,
4: he hates his front office.
5: Bring Neander to Boston. Kevin Cash to Boston. You know, no one in Tampa wants him.
4: No, we ain't doing that. No, you stick with what you got.
5: That's right.
4: Let's see on Liam Hicks. Eric and Valrico, you couldn't script a better Rays debut than Liam Hicks gave us. That's for sure. All right, couple Freddy Peralta texts. Obviously, these aren't as nice. Greg in Riverview blew a 5-1 lead before the fourth inning. That's about as bad as a first impression gets. Yeah, it's just completely two opposite players on the opposite end of the spectrum when it comes to their debuts. Paul in Dunedin, Colorado's a tough place to pitch. Flush this one out, and let's see what he does next time. All right, kind of positive there, although I'm not using the ballpark as an excuse. I just can't. I gave you the stat earlier. Am I panicking on Freddy Peralta? Absolutely not. He hasn't even worked with Kyle Snyder yet. Give it some time. But the reason he got blown up last night had nothing to do with the ballpark because he's been exceptionally well at Coors Field in 4 starts, a 1.23 ERA and 22 innings pitched in his career. That's the second lowest ERA in the ballpark since 1995, a minimum of 20 innings pitched. So he's been elite there, so it had nothing to do with Coors Field, at least in my opinion, just based on history and how he's performed there in the past. But it's going to take time, I think. He's got to work with Kyle Snyder, and I would say mid-September is what we're hoping for. If you don't see a change, if the New York Mets isn't washed out of him by mid-September, then I'm not loving this trade. But right now, it's a project, and the project has only just begun. Looking at the lineup today, no Yandy Diaz. Yandy going to get a day off, and boy, does the lineup look drastically different without Yandy in it. So Victor Mesa Jr. going to lead off. But when you look at the bottom of the lineup, when you don't have Yandy, and you look at 6 Mullins, 7 Palacios, 8 Walls, and 9 Fortes, you're like, oof. I would imagine the DH would be Hicks. It doesn't say on here. I'm assuming Hicks is the DH.
5: No, Aranda's DHing and Hicks is playing first.
4: You're right. It does say that right here on the sheet. Thanks. So Aranda will DH. Who's playing? Who did you say was playing first?
5: Hicks.
4: Okay, and Fortes will catch. All right.
5: Fortes will catch.
4: There you go. Hicks, a man of all trades. You can do it all. What were you saying about Baker Mayfield in the Bucks before we went into break?
5: Yeah, so the contract that was thrown out there, 2 years, $100 million, and my first thought is, of course, like, oh, that's $50 million. He's on par with everybody. But then, of course, when you see that, it's not about that. It's not about the AAV. It's about the guaranteed money.
4: Correct.
5: And I wouldn't be surprised if they were saying, hey, it's 2 years, $100 million, $60 million guaranteed. Oof. Which, if you're going to give your franchise quarterback a 2-year deal, that better be fully guaranteed. It better be a Kirk Cousins deal

0: because there is, to say your franchise quarterback, which again, we've talked about, Baker's talked about, it's insulting.
1: Well, I can guarantee this. It probably wasn't $70 million guaranteed. I bet you it was. That's the thing that's confusing about contracts. When you see 2 years, $100 million, it really, a lot of posts, they forget to leave it out, but it's up to $100 million. And that two-year deal really could have been a one-year deal on paper, but it looks like a two-year deal. We have no idea.
0: Yeah. And that's probably why he felt insulted and why he said it's pretty far from the $50 million AAV.
1: Correct. The three Buccaneers who need to have a breakout season for this team to be really good, better than expected, right? I think the over-under sitting at 8.5. So what Vegas is telling us, and I think what everybody truly believes about this team, is they're going to be an average team. But for them to be above average, I think three players really need to have an exceptional season and really break out onto the scene and go above and beyond what we think they will be. Now, my first player I have on here probably doesn't sound right because I think everybody already expects him to have a breakout year and be above what everyone thinks he will be. But I think everyone's putting such high expectations on this guy that I wrote down Reuben Bain. And my thing with Reuben Bain is there's so much pressure on this kid to be great in year number one. I don't expect it. I don't expect him to come in and dominate as a rookie, but if he can live up to the expectations that everybody has put on him in this town of double-digit sacks and he's going to lead this team on the defensive line, if he lives up to it, and again, I think it's really hard to do. The over-under his sack total, 6.5, right? Everyone here thinks he's easily going to get 10. I want to temper the expectations, but if he lives up to what you've put out there and you believe he's a double-digit sack guy and he does that, this team is going to go to the next level. It's been a long time since they've had somebody put up those kind of numbers. I think it's fair to say, if you look at all of the rookies, nobody has more pressure on them than nobody has more pressure on them than Reuben Bain, because you have two quarterbacks that were drafted in round number one, but neither of them are going to play this year. You know, Simpson's not playing, and if Mendoza does, there's not really an expectation to win, because if he does play, that means the team is really bad and they've yanked Kirk Cousins out of there. Maybe you could say Jeremiah Love with the Cardinals. You could say he's got a little bit of pressure, taking third overall, and he's making a lot of guaranteed money as a running back, although the running back market is starting to come back around. But they don't have a franchise quarterback, and they're not expected to win. I think the only one, maybe even close, out of all the first-rounders drafted, maybe you could say Caleb Williams. He was so highly touted. Dallas's pass game or pass defense was a disaster last year. Maybe folks are thinking he can come in and make that defense a lot better, and Dallas's expectation is the playoff. And then I guess the only other name I could give you, maybe Blake Miller, offensive tackle, got drafted by Detroit. He's got to replace Taylor Decker. A lot of pressure there. Jared Goff, not the same when his offensive line is not good. But outside of that, even those names that I just gave you, Downs, Miller, and Love, I still think Reuben Bain's got more pressure and higher expectations than everybody drafted in round number one. I mean, with all that's gone on with this offseason, Reuben Bain's really been the glimmer of hope on this team. He's the main focal point of why you're excited going into next month. Now, my other players that I list is Ian McCollum. The secondary was horrible last year. They gave up the 6th most passing yards. Ted Hurst went viral yesterday against Ian McCollum. I thought the coverage was fine. I thought Ted Hurst just made a better play. Just played, there was nothing you could do. Tip your hat to the wide receiver. But with this defense giving up the 6 most passing yards last year, they've got to be better. They've got to give Reuben Bain an opportunity and time to get to the quarterback. And Jamel Dean is gone. When Jamel Dean was healthy, he was all right. When he wasn't, obviously he wasn't there. You're only as good as your availability. But when Dean was healthy, he did take a lot of pressure off of Ian McCollum. He's no longer there. And Zion's got to be the true number one. Ben Bredesen is a name I put down. He's the only one on that offensive line that I think is, I don't want to say the only, but I would say he's the weakest link, right? And he's good. He's an average guard. But if he can be great, that really solidifies the offensive line. And I already think they're in that 5-6 range. If he's great, they're in that 1-2-3 range. And you know how I feel about offensive lines. The sky's the limit when they're good. And I'll give you a bonus name, too. How about Baker Mayfield? I know it seems kind of silly to say that because he's the quarterback, but if Baker Mayfield fails, the Buccaneers are going into a total restart and might not have a franchise quarterback, because if he fails and he has a bad year, why are they going to pay him? So those are my three guys, a Baker bonus, because really Baker's success determines the direction of this franchise for the next 5 years. It's kind of crazy when you think about it. All right, who's the player for you that needs to have a breakout season? You're more than welcome to call in 888-388-0957. You can also text in 82945. 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Plus, we got Fair or Foul coming up next with the Tampa Bay Rays. 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
10: Caffeine can be really good for you and help a lot of things, and caffeine can be kind of bad for you.
11: It's a drug, and in its pure form, Chuck, it is a bitter-tasting crystalline powder.
10: Naturally, it's in the coffee bean and in chocolate and tea, but it's also added artificially in things like soda. 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It's blocking that adenosine. You're going to feel alert and awake. It's got that adrenaline going, and it's rewarding you with the dopamine. I mentioned the vicious cycle, the inevitable crash.
11: Right.
10: like any stimulant drug, and you want more of it. 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All right, how about some health benefits?
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10: They found everything from not develop Parkinson's disease to dropping your risk of various cancers.
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11: So you enjoy its effects longer.
10: Nice.
11: Yeah.
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1: 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Just search the Nick Wise Show. We were talking about, you know, Buccaneers that need to have a breakout season for this team to be better than expected. Right now, they're expected to be average, according to Vegas. 8.5 is their win total. For them to get over to that hump, maybe be a 10-11 win team, who really needs to break out? I gave you Reuben Bain. I gave you Zion McCollum. I said Ben Bredesen. And Baker Mayfield was my bonus. Now, I say Reuben Bain, and I talk about all of the pressure that I think is on him, which brought in an interesting text here that I wanted to read, because I believe that Reuben Bain has, out of all the rookies drafted in the first round, the most pressure on him. And I'll explain, but I do want to read this text message that we got. It says, why Reuben Bain Jr.? He dropped to 15. Wouldn't that mean other teams didn't think anything from him? No pressure on him at all. And I disagree with that. I think that there's a lot of pressure on him because I think we've put that pressure on him here in Tampa Bay. We are expecting, this is a defense that has really struggled up front on the defensive line. And a guy like Reuben Bain, who was great at Miami, falls to us at 15. We take him, and immediately we think he's going to be in a big impact in year number one. That's the expectation here. You talk to folks around here, whether it's fans, people in the media, people inside the organization, everyone expects him to have a really good year, and he's got to live up to that. When you look at the teams that drafted ahead of us, 1 through 14, there's only a couple teams ahead of us that have playoff expectations. The Ravens, who took an offensive guard. The Rams, I don't count them because Ty Simpson's not going to play. And the other team would be the Dallas Cowboys had playoff expectations, and they took Caleb Downs. And I said Caleb Downs is one of the first-rounders that probably has a lot of pressure on him because Dallas's pass defense was last in the league last year. I mentioned Jeremiah Love. He's a running back who's making a ton of guaranteed money, drafted third overall, but I also countered it with they don't have a franchise quarterback, so no expectations to win there. The expectation in Tampa Bay, you're the division favorite. And you are supposed to make the playoffs. And you have a defense that has been awful the last couple of years. And this guy is coming in out of college and expected to change it in year number one. When we talked about when he was first drafted, how many sacks do you think he's going to have in year number one? The text message line lit up. Oh. Not a single text message had under double digits. That's pressure. Because anything less than 10, people are going to look at as a failure. Now, I also like to remind people the over-under in Vegas, and by the way, Vegas isn't the end-all be-all, but I do think it's kind of telling because they are kind of close all the time, is 6.5. So our expectations are much higher than what the reality may be. What were you saying, Tim?
0: No, I agree with you. Everybody was thinking that this he was going to be the next coming of Lawrence Taylor. So it's, and again, I've always stated that I think Ruben's going to get 8. I think that's my perfect number for him.
1: Yeah, I think if there's somebody that's going to get into the double digits in sacks, I think it's Yaya Diaby, who's going to benefit from having a guy like Reuben Bain. And by the way, if Vita Vea's not there, then these numbers are all coming down.
0: Oh, yeah.
1: Because you need that big boy up in the middle. And right now, we don't know if that's guaranteed. A couple text messages coming in on most important Buccaneers players. Ryan and Wesley Chapel. I'm going to say Emeka Abuka. If he's a legit number two wide receiver from day one, defense won't be able to double Chris Godwin every snap. I don't know if Chris Godwin's going to face double teams very often. He's good, but I don't think he's someone where they're going to be like, we're not going to let this guy beat us. I just, I don't, this isn't Mike Evans. We don't have that wide receiver where defenses are going, we got to double team this guy. At least not right now from day number one. It doesn't appear so.
0: And that's what would scare me right now. And I believe in Zach Robinson. I believe he'll be able to change things up, get Baker to get rid of the ball faster. But to not have a single wide receiver double teamed, that's a little nerve-wracking. Defense can do a lot with that.
1: Jason Alargo says, give me Chris Braswell. Damn it. Needs someone opposite of Yaya Diaby who can consistently get after the quarterback. Good luck. But is I don't even know if Braswell will make the team. I'm sure he will, but I don't know, man. I feel like look, it fits the topic. You're right. If he has a breakout year, then holy crap, the defensive line's going to be good. I just don't know if I see that happening. He has been just very underwhelming. I think you're more likely to get it from David Walker. Again, going to be essentially a rookie because he got hurt his rookie season. Derek in Palm Harbor said, I think it's Reuben Bain Jr. If the rookie is as advertised, the Bucs finally have another defensive a difference maker up front. Chris and Brandon, Jalen McMillan has to break out. Defenses are going to focus on Chris Godwin, so somebody has to become Baker's big play threat. Ted Hurst could be that guy. I also don't want to put that pressure on Ted Hurst either. Last one. Todd in St. Pete. Yaya Diaby needs 12-plus sacks. Tampa hasn't had a feared edge rusher in a while. You're right. Yaya Diaby's got to have a big contract year, too. What's going to happen is he's going to blow up, have a great year, and then he's going to want a ton of money. And the Glazers are going to be like, do we give it to him?
0: Everyone wants to get paid.
1: Everybody wants to get paid. We'll move fair foul to the other side with the Tampa Bay Rays. We'll do that to end the show. We'll have fun with that. So, the three players for me, Reuben Bain, Zion McCollum, Ben Bredesen, Baker Mayfield. I might be off a little bit on Ben Bredesen. Maybe I'm getting a little... I guess what for me is I was like, all right, I got to go somewhere other than the defense. And I had to look at the offense, and I wrote down Bucky at first. And I'm like, you know, if Bucky doesn't work out, they still have Kenneth Gainwell. So I don't think Bucky has to be a difference maker. Do I think that it does help when he's on the field? Absolutely. If he can get back to 2024 Bucky, he was, you know, fantastic in that Liam Cohen offense. So I'd like to see it, but it was hard for me to write his name in. And it's like that when you look at the text, too. I mean, pretty much every text we have, there's a couple for the offense, right? There's a Mecca Ibuka we got one for, and Jalen McMillan. But for the most part, it's a lot of defense on here. Couple for Kate Otten, too. Brandon in Apollo Beach, I'm picking Kate Otten. Every good offense has a tight end who can hurt you, and it's time for him to become that guy. He was on with Pat and Aaron the other day. If you missed that, you can go back and listen to it on iHeartRadio. Good interview, and he thinks he can become that guy. Somebody mentioned Alex Anzalone has some big shoes to fill. Historically, that's from Ryan Valdez. Historically, he's got big shoes to fill. But if we're just talking about Levante David last year, I think you upgraded massively at the linebacker position with Alex Anzalone. I think he's going to come in. He's going to be the quarterback of this defense. And I think he can still maneuver side to side. Sideline to sideline, much better than Levante David did. Levante was, you could tell he was older and slower. It showed on the field. So I absolutely think you upgraded. And I don't think his shoes are big to fill because he's not trying to replace maybe possibly future Hall of Famer Levante David. He's trying to replace older and slower Levante David. Let's go to Todd in Lando Lakes. What's up, Todd?
13: Oh, you took the words right out of my mouth. Good afternoon, Nick.
1: What's up, man?
13: Actually love listening to you on the other station as well.
1: I appreciate that.
13: What I was going to mention was a name to watch, and I don't know how they're looking in camp, is Keyonte Scott in the secondary to be an extra asset so that way Antoine can play, you know, where he belongs and everybody's going to be in position. But I think the free agency signings of all the ones that we got, if any of them can even just play up to their potential of what they did the year prior, with the draft, we'll have plenty of depth on this team this year. I think that was one of the major fails in the last couple of years, is just having the proper, you know, players in their position, number one, but number two, the depth. I really enjoy Keyonte Scott. I think he's going to be a difference maker for this team.
1: I think Keyonte Scott down the road could be, Todd. I don't know about year number one.
13: just the energy alone in the youth movement. We got a lot younger, especially with David Walker coming back as well. So we have a lot of young pieces on this team. So it'll be very exciting to see.
1: No, I agree with you. By the way, Keontae Scott is actually one of the older rookies coming into this team. But there's a lot of hype on Keontae Scott. And I do think he can be good. I don't know if he's going to be good in year number one. I think what we saw from Jacob Parrish and Tyke Smith, his rookie year two, that obviously builds trust with us and Jason Light to think maybe he did pull something here with Keontae Scott. I do like the potential of Scott. I just don't know how much of an impact he's going to be this year. But you're right, for the topic, if he has a blow-up year and goes crazy in year number one, yeah, he makes a difference for sure. So, I you know, it works in this conversation we're having right now. You know, I say to temper the expectations a little bit on Reuben Bain, and I feel like Keontae Scott's that other guy that I've heard get overhyped a little bit.
0: Oh, yeah, it's the two Miami guys that everyone's, like, gushing over.
1: Correct. I'll be careful on Keontae Scott. If you want to overhype and get really excited about Reuben Bain, hey, look, he was a first-round pick. Keontae Scott, fourth-round pick. I'm not going to put that kind of expectations on a rookie who was drafted in the fourth round. But you do hope he can become the Tyke Smith or the Jacob Parrish that Jason Light has drafted over the last couple of years in the secondary. All right, we'll wrap up the show next with Fair or Foul. We get some Rays baseball conversation in the mix next.
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16: 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That man was Jeffrey Epstein, and he had set up a system designed to bring him underage girls. Local police and the federal government would investigate and, by their count, find dozens of victims. Epstein would become one of the world's most infamous predators, a man who could have faced decades in prison but served just 13 months in his own wing of a county jail.
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16: 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Truth and Lies, Jeffrey Epstein.
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1: All right, final segment of the show. We get ready for the inside pitch coming up at 2 o'clock with Ronnie Lane. First pitch for the Rays going to be at 3:10. They take on Colorado looking for the sweep. High-scoring series. Freddie Peralta, a little bit of a disappointment last night. Liam Hicks, I mean, what more could you ask for? The guy comes in, hits a grand slam. I want to end the show. We'll play fair or foul here in just a little bit. I think Ronnie's going to come in, might play with us. I told him to come in. We'll see if he does. I know he's printing something out real quick. A couple more text messages coming in on the Bucks, and then we'll get into the Rays. Anthony Sarasota said, Zion McCollum, if he develops into a true lockdown corner, Todd Bowles can get a lot more aggressive with his blitz packages. Talking about Buccaneers, if they have a giant leap, players that could take this team to the next level and the success that they're looking for, if these players can have breakout seasons. And Zion McCollum is somebody I had on my list. I absolutely think he is one of those players that could take this team to the next level if he has a breakout year. All right, let's get into fair or foul. Tim, you got some questions on the Tampa Bay Rays. Let's hear them.
0: All right, here we go. First one, the Rays should have done more at the deadline. Fair or foul?
1: You know me, I would have sold the entire farm system, but they did more than what they typically do. So I'm going to have to say that's foul. They operate the way that they operate, so I can't say fair. I wish I could, but they aren't the Dodgers. They're never going to operate that way.
0: I would say the ball went directly over the foul pole, like dead center, because I'm 50-50 on that, to be honest with you.
1: I would have loved to see them do more, but again, that's the Rays. That was a lot for the Rays.
0: That was a lot. No, I get it. And all right, so next one, fair or foul. The Rays were right not to go all in for Scooble.
1: I'm going to say fair because they would have costed them Theo Gillen, and they can't part ways with Theo Gillen. Ronnie Lane, welcome to the game. You want to play?
21: Hey. Yeah, man, I'm in. I'm in. I agree. Fair.
1: You say fair, yeah.
21: You just can't give up all of your prospects.
1: I'd love to have him part of the rotation. Yeah. But, hey, the Dodgers got him. They've lost five in a row. I think since July 1st, they're under 500.
21: What about that atmosphere at Wrigley yesterday? That was crazy,
1: I tortured myself and watched the first two innings of the game. I'm the type of guy, like, you find out your girlfriend has a sex tape, I'm going to watch it. You know, it's with somebody else. That's what I did last night watching Tarek Skubal.
21: Oh, man,
1: I'm like, I'm going to just watch this. And yeah. I'm like, oh, this sucks.
21: I know. That's a drop. The Tigers fan coming out in you, man.
1: Yep. What else you got on the Rays, Timmy?
0: All right, fair or foul. The Rays have solidified their status as the best team in the American League.
1: I'll say fair for now, but boy, are those Red Sox right there.
21: The Red Sox are playing the best baseball of anyone right now. It's insane. If you're talking about the best team right now, it's the Red Sox. The Dodgers are slumping. I don't know. The Braves are doing okay. Milwaukee's doing all right, and the Rays are doing great.
1: Yeah, do you think they solidified their status as the best team in the American League with the trades they made?
21: I think it helps. It's only time's going to tell if they're the best.
1: I know.
21: The Freddie Peralta thing has to work out.
1: It has to work out.
21: Yeah. Exactly. If it doesn't work out, changes everything.
1: If he turns out to be Milwaukee Brewers Freddie Peralta, then I will say yes. They solidified their status. What else you got, Tim?
0: Well, speaking of Freddie Peralta, fair or foul, the Rays made a mistake by getting Freddie Peralta.
1: Foul.
21: Yeah, big time foul on that, man.
1: Yeah. It was a deep foul ball. You got to give it time. He's got to have an opportunity to go work with Kyle Snyder. Last night, how many mound visits did Kyle Snyder make? I don't think he made any.
21: No, he did not. He was just watching. That's what they were doing. Like you said, they just told him, go out and do your thing. We'll watch, and then we'll make corrections.
1: Exactly. And that's what they're going to do. They're going to watch film because the meetings all day yesterday were about communication, getting him and Liam Hicks on the same page.
21: If he can't be fixed by Cal Snyder and company, he's probably broken.
1: Correct. We have until mid-September. Yeah. Nick Martinez, it took him over a month and a half to get fixed.
21: Yeah, he, under remember Kyle how bad he was in the spring training?
1: Yeah.
21: We were like, wow, they paid $13 million for this?
1: He got here in February.
21: Yeah.
1: So I give it till mid-September before I can have a real opinion on that.
0: Of course. I get that. And all right, fair or foul. Eric Neander is a top five GM in all of baseball.
1: Oh, that's a deep fly ball to center field, nowhere near foul.
21: Yeah, that's absolutely a big time homer, man. Yeah, he's one of the best, no doubt about it.
1: Yeah, no, kudos to Eric Neander and what he does for this team. And I got to say those things because I want to make sure we don't lose access to Eric Neander.
21: No, you don't. It's actually true, so it helps. It's easier when it's true.
1: No, it is. Yep. And that is fair foul. You got a bonus?
0: I got a bonus one all for right, you guys.
1: What do you got?
0: Well, with how they're playing in Colorado, fair or foul, the Rays should play all their away games at Coors Field.
1: I don't want to see them give up nine runs a game. I'm good on that.
21: No.
1: Those games take too long, too. Well, hey, what are we doing up last night that late? 11 innings and a West Coast game, Mountain Time game.
21: My lovely wife, Bobby, she said, I'm going to bed. I go, I got to stay up and watch this.
1: Well, I gave up the other night when it was, I think it was 8-1. I'm like, I'll be going to go to bed.
21: Yeah.
1: And then I wake up and you're texting in the group chat. I thought they lost.
21: Yeah.
1: I had to go check the score. I'm like, no way did they lose. Then I see it was 13-9. I'm like, what in the world happened?
21: The bullpen was very soft in that game.
1: Yeah, and then yesterday the bullpen was perfect.
21: Yeah, well, they used the A bullpen yesterday.
1: Correct, and that's why I wasn't worried about game number one. It was a bunch of bullpen guys. One has already been sent back down, and guys you're not going to see.
21: There's a text right there from the 813. Snyder had his notebook and was scribbling like a madman. Yeah, we got to fix this, got to fix that.
1: I'd love to see that notebook. I bet it looks something like Rock Riley's notebook. Rock always comes here in here with notes. I'm like, what do you write on that?
21: When he goes to the mound, it's all business, dude. You see him out there. He's doing this. He's doing that. You know, he's just looking right at the pitcher, and no one is saying anything but him.
1: Pepio told us that 90% of the times when he comes to the mound, he goes, how do we get the ball to number six?
21: Wow.
1: And I'm like, as a Taylor Walls fanboy, I like hearing that. I think the guy's...
21: That's great.
1: He's value. I saw Yandy Diaz not in the lineup today. Victor Mesa Jr. going to be the leadoff man today, and Aranda going to be the DH.
21: Victor's going through it right now, man. He's one for his last 20 or something.
1: Time to get out of that slump. All right, coming up next, the Inside Pitch with Ronnie Lane. Tomorrow, Zach Goodall will join us from Swamp 24/7. Gators open up their fall ball today, so we'll talk about how that practice went. We'll talk to you tomorrow at noon with the Inside Pitch coming up next with Ronnie Lane.
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18: 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Neil Solons and Doug Wechter will have the call beginning at 3 with first pitch slated for 3:10. Chris Adams Wall is standing by with the official Rays pregame show at 2:30. Which will include Andy Freed sitting down with skipper Kevin Cash in Denver, and Chris will be hosting an official Rays watch party at the original Hooters on Gulf to Bay in Clearwater this afternoon with games, tickets to upcoming Rays games, prizes, and more. Inside Pitch and Rays baseball this afternoon being produced by Chris Mathis. He's on the ones and twos. So let's set the table as the Rays go for the sweep of their three-game series with the Rockies this afternoon at Coors Field. Setting the table is presented by St. Pete Mitsubishi. The Rays continue their 9-game, 10-day road swing out west as they wrap up their three-game series in Denver against the Rockies. And then they'll move on with 3 in Seattle this weekend against the Mariners and 3 in Sacramento against the Athletics. There was good and bad with 2 of the Rays' new acquisitions last night in Denver. First, the not-so-good veteran starting right-handed pitcher Freddy Peralta, whom the Rays acquired on Sunday, was roughed up by the Rockies as Colorado touched him up for a couple of homers and 7 earned runs The thinking here is that pitching coach Cal Snyder will work with Peralta, and he should and probably will get better. At least that's what we're hoping, right? The other new Ray that debuted last night was outstanding. Newly acquired catcher Liam Hicks did major damage in his second at bat as a Ray.
15: Swing of the ball driven deep in the air to right. This has a chance to the wall. Gone! Welcome to the Rays, Liam Hicks. A two-out grand slam is the first granny for the Rays this year. And they lead 5-1 in the third. His 15th home run this season.
18: Neil Solons with a call is heard here on Rays Radio last night. That was also the first grand slam of Liam Hicks' career. Hicks finished tonight 2-for-5 with that grand slam and a double, and of course the four runs driven in. The Rays' lead would not last long, and they had to rally and come from behind to win 9-7 in 11 innings. Aranda had a big 2-RBI single to tie it in the ninth at 7-7, with the Rays also scoring two more in the top of the 11th on a wild pitch and an RBI single from Junior Caminero. Here's skipper Kevin Cash after the game on his team fighting back to win for the 28th time in comeback fashion.
17: I think we just stayed at it. I mean, we had a bunch of good at-bats. I mean, to get the 5 spot, that was huge. Credit Liam Hicks. What a day he had as a Ray, so happy for him. And then we kind of went quiet a little bit, but the guys don't get frustrated. They just kind of waiting for that big moment. Aranda really came through with the base hit. Some good base running by Yandy to steal second base right there when the pitcher was a little or not as quick to the plate. Take advantage of that. And then you get to extra inning games and you fight and claw for everything you can get.
18: That's Kevin Cash after the game last night. The first place Rays are at their high water mark of the season with their record. They're now 76-46 on the season. No, that's not right. They're 21 games over 500. 76-46 would put them at 30 games over 500, so it's a typo on my part there. But they do have a 3.5 game lead over the second place Yankees and 5.5 games over the red-hot Red Sox. Colorado, by the way, does fall to 45-69 on the season. They're in last place in the West, 24 games back of the two-time defending World Series champions, Dodgers. The Rays have 49 games left, including today's game in the regular season, and they're looking to get their third win in a row to kick off this 9-game road trip on a very positive note. First pitch again is at 3:10 this afternoon. Pitching matchups and more on the way here on Inside Pitch. Setting the Table was presented by St. Pete Mitsubishi. During the summer sales event, new Mitsubishi Outlander Sports is starting at just under $25,000 at St. Pete Mitsubishi. All right, let's take a look at who's hot and who's not with both the Rockies and the Rays as we head into this afternoon's action. Who's hot and who's not? 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First, who's hot for the homestanding Colorado Rockies? That second baseman, Willie Castro, man, he's been a pain. He's hitting .360 over his last 7 games with 4 homers, and he's also scored 8 times in the last 7 games. Last night, he went 1-for-5, but that one hit was a big two-run homer to give the Rockies a 7-5 lead at the time. Who's not hot for the Rockies right now? Outfielder Tyler Freeman is scuffling a little bit right now. He did not start last night and got in the game later, was 0-for-1 over his last 7 games, though he's only 4 for his last 20. Who's hot for your Tampa Bay Rays? Well, no one's hotter than Rays closer Brian Baker. Baker, the save maker. Last night, Baker converted his 21st consecutive save and leads all of baseball with 32 saves. Baker ties Alex Colomé, remember him, for second in franchise history with 21 straight saves. Fernando Rodney holds the franchise record of 22 straight saves. We'll see if Brian Baker can eventually break that. Who's not hot for your first place Rays? That's Victor Mesa Jr. He is going through it right now. He was 0-for-2 with a strikeout last night. Mesa Jr. is now just 1 for his last 20 over the last 7 games. Yikes. All right, who's hot, who's not, was presented by the Holland Group Retirement Wealth Advisors. 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All right, up next, I've got this afternoon's pitching matchups, and we'll have that conversation with longtime Rays insider from the Tampa Bay Times, Mr. Mark Topkin. That is all coming up here on your home for Rays baseball. 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
18: This afternoon's pitching matchups are presented by Bartow Ford. The Rockies and their skipper Warren Schaefer going with veteran righty Tomoyuki Sugano, who is putting together a nice season. He's 11-4 on the season with a 4.47 ERA in his last start. Sugano picked up a W, working 6 2/3 against the Royals, giving up only a run on 5 hits with no walks and a pair of strikeouts. This is his 20th start of the season, and Sugano's given up a lot of homers, 21. His pitching arsenal features a low 90s to mid-90s, four-seam fastball, a sharp cutter, and a devastating splitter. He also throws a slider slash sweeper, a curveball, and a two-seam sinking fastball. Kevin Cash and the Rays are countering with All-Star veteran righty Nick Martinez. Martinez enters this afternoon's game at 10-3 on the season with a 2.77 ERA. Now, he's looking to bounce back from a rough performance his last outing against the White Sox at the Trop, where he was very un-Martinez-like this season, gave up 6 earned runs on 7 hits over 6 innings, and suffered the loss, and 4 of those hits were home runs. So Martinez is making his 22nd start, giving up 15 homers now on the season. He works with a 6-pitch arsenal highlighted by a heavy sinker and an elite slow Vulcan changeup. Martinez also throws a cutter, a 4-seamer, curveball, and a slider. This afternoon's pitching matchups were presented by Bartow Ford. 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They are different, and they prove it. All right, let's head to the WDAE hotline. Mark Topkin is standing by this afternoon in Colorado. And Mark, I say good afternoon to you. What a great game last night. At least it ended well for the Rays, but I think it was a great game. I know that Freddy Peralta was not what everyone expected him to be, Mark, but I'm not freaking out about that because Kyle Snyder needs a little more time to work with him. What was your assessment of what you saw from Peralta yesterday or last night?
0: Yeah, I mean, I kind of agree with your summation there that, you know, the Rays don't seem any less confident they're going to get him figured out. I mean, obviously they would like to have seen a better result last night, but talking to Freddie about it, you know, the first inning, the couple singles, then he gets the ground ball double play, gets out of that inning. Second inning, I think, was 11 pitches, 1-2-3. He said he was feeling really good. He didn't have an answer for what happened in the third inning. It seemed like he just wasn't locating well, and then the pitch count just escalated, and obviously 7 runs, 9 hits, and they, you know, because this is Coors Field, you can come back if you keep it, you know, kind of within 10, it feels like. So I think at that point, Cass decided to get him out and, you know, see what they could do to you know, get back in the ballgame, which they did, and then ended up falling behind and then rallying in the ninth, obviously, and then winning it in extra innings. But, yeah, I kind of think you got to give Freddy Peralta a couple starts. If you see 2 or 3 in like this, then, you know, I think you start questioning if he's going to get it back. But they remain adamant that a lot of the under-the-hood stuff that was good for him last year is very similar to what he's doing this year, just with better results.
18: Well, and then the good thing that happened yesterday were one of the other acquisitions, and you wrote about it in the Tampa Bay Times and at TampaBay.com, was Liam Hicks, man. No, I mean, he could not have had a better debut. It had to be fun talking to him after the game.
0: Yeah, I mean, the guy hits a grand slam in his second at bat as a Ray. He gets a double later on. And, like, how about this too, Ronnie? He caught 7 different pitchers last night. He saw almost the entire bullpen. And as he, you know, humbly kind of pointed out, or I think maybe Brian Baker pointed it out, actually, that, he literally hadn't even met some of those guys or played catch with them, much less caught them. And, you know, then as Cash said this morning when we asked him about it, much less caught them, it literally their peak level of performance, no margin of error situation in those games. Those guys were holding nothing back. And Liam Hicks is calling pitchers and adjusting to what they could do. And this is interesting, too, just a quick aside. I'll be in the paper tomorrow, but Cash said that every time he went out for a pitching change, Walls actually gave Hicks like a little rundown. Just, you know, while Cash was telling him, you know, the other stuff, Walls would be like, okay, you know, here, Clevenger's coming in. He does this, he does this, he does this. Kelly's coming in. Here's what he does. So just kind of breaking it down as a quick reminder for Hicks too, which was a big help. So team effort last night, but I got to think Liam Hicks would have been player of the game, right?
18: No doubt about that, man. So we go from last night to today. Any concerns about Nick Martinez's last outing? Really rough at home against the White Sox last week.
0: Yeah, he turns 36 today, so he's got his chance to be a really good 36-year-old pitcher after being, you know, looking like a rough end of his 35-year-old pitcher days. We'll see how he does. Interesting, you know, Cash made a point about this too, which is a good point, which some of the pitchers who throw and rely on breaking balls, that's where kind of the issue of the altitude seems to affect pitchers here at Coors Field. The changeup is relatively unaffected by the altitude at Coors Field, and that's certainly Nick's, you know, specialty, favorite, bread and butter kind of pitch. So I think they feel pretty good that he should be in an environment where he can get a lot of fly balls. They're going to get caught by the outfield. It's a big outfield, obviously, and this could actually play to his advantage. So we'll see. But I think there's some legitimate reason for their encouragement thinking he's going to do better.
18: All right, I've got starting lineups coming up in a moment. No Yandy Diaz, but Victor is batting leadoff, and we know he's going through it right now. I think he's something Victor Mesa is like 1 for his last 20. Is that one of those things where the manager goes, well, I'm sticking in a leadoff spot and see if you can just hit your way out of this thing? What's going on there?
0: Yeah, maybe so. And give, you know, sometimes they say you get a different look, right, when you bat lead off, because you're not, you know, at least that first time up, you're not subject to anybody else being on base in the count or something. You're 2 for 26 for Victor Mesa Jr. But yeah, I'd like to, you know, watching him run in the outfield and watching him run around the bases is a pretty cool thing. And, you know, maybe he puts the ball in play and gets to leg it out a little bit here. So we'll see how that goes. I mean, Yandy obviously still, you know, kind of down going back for several weeks now, but a little better lately. He had big hit by yesterday and then stolen base too, was funny. But Cash said just a day off, he's fully available. if needed to hit today. And then obviously, you know, they do like to double up when they give a guy a day off ahead of a team off day, so he gets 2 days off. So that probably is in the plan, but if they need him, they'll use him.
18: Topper, always great chatting with you. You can read him on Wednesdays and Sundays in the Times and at TampaBay.com. I don't think we'll chat again until next week because you got some late night games coming up. So there's no inside pitch for those. So,
0: what are we going to do Friday night? I was going to miss talking to you, buddy. I'll be in Seattle. I was going to miss talking to you.
18: Yeah.
0: Right, I'll just call. You know what? I'll just call you and we'll just chat.
18: There you go. There. We can make it happen. All right. Appreciate you, Mark.
0: You'll be doing better stuff. See ya.
18: Thank you, sir. Mark Tompkin of the Tampa Bay Times. Hey, folks. 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And you know who I'm talking about. I'm talking about Steve and Julie Weintraub at the Golden Diamond Source. And I'd like for you to do something I did the last time I was in there, which was a couple of weeks ago, buying a watch. Discover Maduro at the Golden Diamond Source, where luxury meets structure. Now, these are

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3: All right, this afternoon's starting lineup's presented by Reese Windows. And here's the lineup for the Rockies. Jake McCarthy will lead off. He's in left. Cole Kerrigan's in center, hitting second. Mickey Moniak is the DH, hitting third. Kyle Carroll's hitting cleanup today, playing third base for the Rockies. T.J. Rumfield is at first base, hitting fifth. Jordan Beck in right, hitting sixth. Edward Julian is at second base, hitting seventh. Ezekiel Tovar, who's been red hot at shortstop, hitting eighth. And Brett Sullivan is catching and hitting ninth today for the Rockies. Again, that's McCarthy, Carrig, and Moniak. Carroll's, Rumfield, and Beck, and Julian, Tova, and Sullivan. For Tampa Bay, this is the lineup Kevin Cash is running out there. Victor Mesa Jr. is leading off, and he's in right field. Jonathan Arondo will hit second. He's the DH today. Junior Caminero is playing third. He'll hit third. Liam Hicks is at first base today. He'll hit cleanup. Chandler Simpson's in left, hitting fifth. Cedric Mullins in center, hitting sixth. Richie Palacios at second base, hitting seventh. Taylor Walls at shortstop. And it is Nick Fortes hitting ninth and catching. So again, for the Rays, Diaz has the day off. It is Mesa Jr., Aranda, and Caminero, Hicks, Simpson, and Mullins, Palacios, Walls, and Fortes. 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My Rays Lock of the Game this afternoon is starting pitcher Nick Martinez. Martinez was roughed up his last time out. Gave up 6 earned runs, including 4 homers and a loss to the White Sox at the Trop. So I'm counting on Nick having a bounce-back performance. And you heard Mark Topkin say today is his 36th birthday. So bounce back with a quality start of at least 6 innings, giving up 3 or fewer earned runs. And if he does all of that, I think the Rays will help him to his 11th win of the season. Nick Martinez is my Rays Lock of the Game. This afternoon's Lock of the Game was presented by AC Warehouse, a certified Rude Pro partner. 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

0: located at 3800 Olmerton Road, just off 275. 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
0: All right, keys to the game being brought to you by Moss Nissan. My top key to victory for the Rays today is for Nick Martinez to return to his all-star form and give the Rays a quality start of at least six innings while giving up three or fewer earned runs. We all know what happened his last time out. It was not good against the White Sox. It's his 36th birthday. Give yourself a big birthday present and the Rays with a quality start today, Nick Martinez. Also, the Rays offense needs to keep on churning out the hits and scoring runs. They put up 13 runs Monday night, 9 runs last night, and they need to keep that offensive machine rolling today at Coors Field with at least 4 more runs. Rocky starter Tomas Ugano does have a tendency to give up the long ball. Third key to victory today is just play good defense in support of the pitching staff. It's tough enough for the pitchers in that high altitude. It certainly helps their calls if you field the ball properly and throw it around properly. No errors, please. All right, keys to the game were presented by Moss Nissan, where their goal is to never lose your business over price. They got three locations: Tampa, Newport Richey, and Brooksville, or online at mossnissan.com. Great to have you with us here on the Inside Pitch, presented by the Central Florida Behavioral Health Network and the Department of Children and Families. The official Rays pregame show is on the way next with Chris Adams-Wall at 2:30. Now, Chris and the gang are on location today at the original Hooters in Clearwater on Gulf to Bay with yet another Rays watch party this afternoon. That will include games and prizes, including tickets to an upcoming Rays home game. A lot of fun at the Hooters on Gulf to Bay in Clearwater today with Chris Adams-Wall and company. That's right. The official Rays pregame show is next at 2:30. First pitch is at 3:10. I am Ronnie Lane. This show and Rays baseball being produced today by Chris Mathis. Have a great afternoon and Rays up.
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12: 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Swing and a ground ball. Base hit up the middle. Richie Palacios gets the wave home. Throw to the plate by Kwan is cut off. And Ryan Vallade strikes again.
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13: One ball, two strikes. Righty on righty. The pitch. Swing and a miss. He got him. And Kevin Kelly fans Stanton, and the Yankees leave him loaded.
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14: And welcome into the Rays Radio pregame show, everybody. I'm Chris Adams-Wall with Becca Carney and Austin Platt, coming to you live from the original Hooters in Clearwater, where we are getting ready for another Rays watch party. And we hope that you will come and join us. It'll be your chance to win a ton of great prizes. And, of course, we're going to watch the Rays take on the Rockies. Our guy Chris Mathis is back at our network studios, and the Tampa Bay Rays are going for a sweep today of the Rockies in game 3 of 3 out there at Coors Field. It will be the birthday boy, Nick Martinez, on the mound today for your Rays. Martinez, the all-star, 10-3 with a 2.77 ERA. He'll go head-to-head with another righty for Colorado, Tomoyuki Sugano. Sugano is 11-4 on the year, but his ERA is 4.47, and we are going to see if the Rays can not only get the sweep, but climb to 22 games over 500 for the first time this season. They made it to 21 games over for the first time last night after first going up big 5-1 thanks to Liam Hicks' grand slam in his Rays debut, but then the Rays squandered that 5-1 lead, and they were down 7-5 with two outs in the ninth inning and nobody on base, but they still were able to make it happen, and they tied the game up thanks to Jonathan Aranda's two-run single in the ninth inning. And then in the 11th, after both teams went scoreless in the 10th, the Rays ultimately took the lead, and they did it on a wild pitch and a Junior Caminero RBI single, and then Brian Baker locked it down for another save, his 32nd of the season and his 21st in a row, as the Rays went on to a 9-7 victory in 11 innings. So they have won the first two games of this series, and they'll try to make it 3 in a row to start this road trip today with Nick Martinez going up against Tomoyuki Sugano. But speaking of Coors Field, why don't we send it out there now for an additional preview of this one. Here are the two guys who will bring you all of today's action. It's Neil Solons and Doug Wechter.
15: Thanks, Chris. We get set for the last of three between the Rays and Rockies here in Colorado. Doug Wechter with me after a wild one last night. Doug, you win extra inning road games. Sometimes that can carry you a little bit. Let's hope that's the case today. That was some kind of win.
16: Neil, I don't even think we went home last night. I feel like we've been in this booth for the last 24 hours. It was a long one. If you play that many innings, you're going to want to come home with a victory, and that's what happened with the Rays. I thought we saw a lot of resiliency both from the offense and from the pitching side of things. My goodness, the bullpen just outstanding for Tampa Bay, and it was really nice to see them get the second win here. Already taking the series, and now they're off and looking for the sweep today. So, you know, hoping good things can happen before they take that flight up to Seattle.
15: No doubt about that. And if they're going to have those good vibes on the way to Seattle, they're looking for good vibes from their starting pitcher, Nick Martinez, who turns 36 today.
16: Yeah, happy birthday to Nick Martinez. Your birthday present, you get to pitch at Coors Field. So he should have a fun one today. Look, we've talked about the successful types of pitchers who come out to Colorado and come pitch in this park specifically are usually the fastball changeup type guys, and that's exactly what Nick Martinez is. The changeup is, you know, it's his biggest weapon, and we're going to see that early and often today. And, you know, with the type of year he's having, he's had a good year. I fully anticipate him going out there, taking the ball today, and having another good start.
15: Tomoyuki Sugano will go on the other side. He's been very good for the Rockies. As far as the pregame show goes, Andy chats with Kevin Cash. I with Adam Berry of MLB.com. Right now we go back to Chris Adams Wall at the Rays Watch Party.
14: 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Thanks very much, guys. 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
14: Chris Adams Wall back with you here on the Rays Radio pregame show with Chris Mathis back at our network studios. I'm coming to you live alongside Becca Carney and Austin Platt. We're at the original Hooters in Clearwater getting ready for another Rays watch party, and your Rays are in Colorado getting ready for game 3 of 3. They're trying to sweep the Rockies before they head up to Seattle to take on the Mariners. They'll have an off day tomorrow, but then they'll face the M's on Friday in a 3-game series up at T-Mobile Park. Today, though, it'll be Nick Martinez against Tomoyuki Sugano in a battle of righties. But now to break it down even further and to take a look back at last night's thrilling 9-7 come-from-behind victory in 11 innings, let's send it out to Colorado. Andy Fried is standing by with Rays manager Kevin Cash.
21: Okay, Chris, thank you very much. The Rays are looking to sweep the Rockies here on this beautiful Wednesday afternoon here in Denver. And now our time with the manager, Kevin Cash. And Kevin, it's always a white-knuckle ride, it seems, in Colorado. And yesterday was just a very big win for the Rays and so many detailed points. Let's cover as many as we can. And why don't we start with Leon Hicks? introducing himself to the group, the Grand Slam, after the walk by Aranda, which was big in the moment. But for a guy joining the group, you just couldn't have a better start.
1: No, you definitely couldn't. I mean, Dugout got really excited. It's funny how baseball works out sometimes. That at bat comes up there with the bases loaded, and it's on him to drive the runs in, and he does about the best job you can possibly do. We knew we were getting a guy that had a lot of hit ability, but it was funny watching him in the early part of the day interacting with teammates, taking BP. He didn't look very comfortable taking BP, and we don't put too much. I saw Evan Longoria hit for a long time taking BP, and he wasn't a BP specialist, but he was as good a hitter as we've ever seen. And Liam Hicks, you know, struggled a little bit, and he was just kind of going through the motions. He had a lot on his plate. He was trying to understand Freddy Peralta, who we don't really know that well. He's trying to understand the bullpen, but when he got in that batter's box, he understood who he was and who he's been, and he picked us up in a huge way.
21: He sure did. And what about the fact here that he caught, well, it's a 2-4-7 pitchers yesterday? You joked after the game, well, he knows them now, but from an all business standpoint, that was probably important.
1: Yeah, I mean, not how you draw it up, but looking back, maybe the best way, because he's not only catching those pitchers in the game, but he's catching them in the moments where there's no margin of error. So you're seeing the best stuff, the best mentality, the best approach that they're going to give, and that's going to be a big learning. That's a learning point for him moving forward to understand our bullpen. And I thought he did a tremendous job. He was asking questions throughout the course of the game, in between innings, talking to Kyle, talking to Tomas, even Walsy. I give Walsy credit in some of the pitching changes. He's out there. Walsy's got the best view of anybody watching a pitcher and how he attacks a hitter from shortstop. He was helping Liam, and I was really impressed and proud of the way that he went about it.
21: You said before the game, communication is going to be important, and it sure sounds like the Rays are following that lead. All right, what are your thoughts on Freddy Peralta's performance? First two innings, got out of that jam, I thought, nicely in the first, and a clean second, but he couldn't kind of get on top of things there in the third.
1: Yeah, I mean, look, he came out throwing strikes, good power to the fastball, throwing the changeup. Then the early strikes kind of went away. He was falling behind some guys in this Rocky team we saw the night before. They can hit, and they can take advantage of some cripple counts where they can, you know, really get their A swings off, and they did. I don't put too much into the outing. I'm not going to put in too much into the next outing. I think it's going to take a second for him to get his legs underneath him, understand the version of him that's going to make him the Freddy Peralta that we've seen in the past, and I'm very confident that he will get to that point.
21: The offense went quiet for a little while, and I think if you had to stay among many stars of yesterday's game, the bullpen as a group was a star. Seven and a third or 7 2/3, three base runners. One of them was an intentional walk, in fact, too. The bullpen has such unique looks to it, and we saw them, I think, all at their best yesterday.
1: Yeah, we did. They were incredible. I mean, going from Casey Ligamina, asking him to throw two innings like he did. Boozer was in there. Matsy bridged a gap right there. And then we got KK Clev and Bake. And once the game got tied, felt like, you know, we were in a position like, hey, if we can punch a run across here or two, we've got the guys that we want pitching with leads, and all of them. I mean, that's the reason we won the game, is because of the bullpen.
21: Absolutely, especially in this park, to throw all that shutout baseball. And then the Rays got close a couple times in the sixth and in the seventh and the eighth, couldn't get the key hit. Finally, Aranda came through after Yandy stole second. Can you take us behind the scenes there? Is that him recognizing things? Are you telling him to go there? Because that's an enormous play.
1: It's a huge play, and I applaud Yandy and Corey Dickerson over at first base giving the message. Look, we've seen Jordan Romano a lot, and he's really good, and it's very tough to string a bunch of hits, consecutive hits against him. And if he's going to give you an opportunity to steal the base, you know, he's not the quickest to the plate. That's not part of Yandy's skill set, is stealing bases. But Yandy knew the importance of getting himself in the scoring position in that moment. Got a jump, and the catcher chose not to throw. Probably helped that there was a guy at third base as well. So really big play by Yandy. Great base running. And then Johnny comes up with just a huge hit, not looking to do too much. Find some space over between short and third. And, you know, we end up taking the lead.
21: Absolutely. And then once tying it, absolutely, at that point. And then the Rockies don't score in the ninth, the game goes to the 10th inning, then the Rays don't score in the 10th, and everything gets ratcheted up. And then maybe the most interesting decision of the game, in the bottom of the 10th inning, Goodman comes up with a couple of men on, first base open. I think everyone thought, you know, no one would have questioned you had you walked him. You chose not to. Take us through those moves there.
1: Yeah, I mean, look, the thought, Goodman is really good, probably not a guy that you want to see in that situation. Clev's a strikeout guy. Goodman shows the ability to get, you can create some swing and miss with him, and felt like I was just going to let the count, kind of the first two pitches, dictate how we were going to go. If Clev got ahead of him quickly and felt like he could get nasty and punch him out, we're going to go that way. If he would have fallen behind, you know, 2-0 or something like that, then there's a thought to put him on. Let's go attack Rumsfeld and see where it goes from there.
21: Well, it ended up working out terrifically well. And then when the go-ahead run scores in the 11th, the big hit, though, is Caminero to make sure that that extra run comes in. And even though he hit it on the ground, he hit it hard.
1: He did hit it hard, and Cammy hits everything hard. And I'm happy, Cammy, a little redemption. He was very frustrated that he didn't come through in the moment after Johnny's hit to capitalize Johnny from scoring from second base. Junior puts a lot on his shoulders of wanting to be the guy. He is the guy, and we all know that. But when he doesn't come through, you know, you got to refocus, and I give him a lot of credit for not carrying over to the next at bat and letting it come over. He came up with a big hit.
21: He sure did. Baker with a calm 11th inning, 9-7, one of the biggest wins of the year for the Rays. Now we'll come back, talk about the finale after this on the Rays Radio Network.
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21: Back here to Colorado as the Rays try to sweep the Rockies here on a Wednesday afternoon with the manager Kevin Cash once again. Nick Martinez, Kevin, coming off a tough one. The last time he had a similar outing, which was against Detroit, he got on an incredible run. It really hasn't had many blips this year overall.
1: Yeah, trust it fully that he's going to make the adjustment needed to build off last start going into this start. We've seen the Rockies, they can hit, and they can hit the ball to the ballpark. I think the separator for Nick will really be the changeup today. That's kind of talking to Kyle Snyder. That's the pitch that doesn't maybe have the most side effect from the elevation here. If he can get that changeup going, change some speeds, change eye levels with the fastball, and get in sync and let the defense play behind him.
21: Your lineup looks different today. Yandy gets a day off. Mesa into the leadoff spot. Hicks at first. Some versatility being used.
1: Yeah, just Yandy get the day off, but he'll be available for sure if they go to their lefties or any big at bat at any point. With Hicks, that was a pretty thick workload last night. Get him over to first base and probably time for Yandy to get off his feet. Let him take the advantage of the DH day. But know that, you know, with Mesa, as I feel like he swung the bat well. Get him, bank some at bats early. Get him, see if we can get him going.
21: Kevin, thank you as always.
1: All right, thank you.
21: The manager, Kevin Cash, and now back to Chris Adams-Wall.
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14: Welcome back to the Rays Radio pregame show, everybody. The Rays and the Rockies are almost ready to rumble in Denver. Game 3 of 3 as Tampa Bay goes for the sweep. On Nick Martinez's 36th birthday, the righty will oppose Tomoyuki Sugano here in just a few minutes. But right now, we do want to send it out to Denver once again. Neil Solons is standing by with Adam Berry, the Rays beat reporter for MLB.com.
15: Thanks, Chris. We get set for the last of three here at Coors Field between the Rays and Rockies. Adam Berry of MLB.com joins me. And, Adam, you had to work a little overtime last night between the Rays and Rockies. What a wild one.
6: Working late into the Rocky Mountain evening last night, Neil. It was a crazy game, a very Coors Field game. They all seem to be that way when we're here, which makes sense considering where we're playing. But just an impressive win for the Rays. I thought a big win for the Rays. Brian Baker actually said as much after the game that it's a big win to, you know, pull it off the way that they did. You fall behind in frustrating fashion. Everybody plays a part. You have to use so much of the bullpen to pull it off late. That's the kind of game you want to win to clinch a series victory to start off this long West Coast road trip. Thought it showed a lot about the resilience of the team, especially the lineup, and then just the talent of the pitching staff, which has really, really been tremendous lately.
15: Yeah, I mean, 7 1/3 of two-hit baseball from the bullpen—it's incredible.
6: And one of those clanked off Chandler Simpson's glove, nearly caught as well. So 7 1/3 innings of one-hit baseball in any context is incredible. In this ballpark against a very confident lineup, really impressive stuff from everybody, too. I mean, Cam Boozer and Casey Legamina as the bridge. Steven Matz got 4 big outs in that game. Kevin Kelly doing what he always does, and also maybe, I don't know, fashioning his gold glove candidacy out there with what he's doing. Garrett Clevenger got 2 of the biggest outs in a big situation, runners on, and then Brian Baker just doing what Brian Baker always does to get us major league leading 30-second save. Everybody played a part except for Tyler Wells, the new guy, and Chris Roycroft. Really emptying the pen, impressive stuff from everybody to pick up Freddie Peralta after a rough Rays debut.
15: Let's touch on that. He made his Rays debut. It was almost like the extremes with the two Rays. You had Liam Hicks on one end, and unfortunately Freddie on the other, which is going to happen in this ballpark.
6: It's going to happen in this ballpark, and I think you got to remember he just got here. You know, this is his first outing with a new team. Now, the small sample size is important. This is a small sample size trade. He's only going to have, what, 9 or 10 regular season starts probably for this team, so it is important that he gets going. You know, the Rays got him with the hopes that he can bounce back from what was a rough stint in New York, and last night was a little bit more of the same in that regard, especially considering how good he's been historically in this ballpark. Still seeing some kind of weird things under the hood with Peralta where the arm angle's a little bit low. You're not seeing the same signature extension that he used to get when he was at his best, which I think makes it harder for hitters to pick up on the difference between the tremendous fastball, Fastball Freddy, and the excellent changeup, which of course you know the Rays are going to want to use because everyone uses their changeup a lot here. So, but again, first start, they're going to have time to work. He had one day with the team before he made that outing. He obviously knows he wants to be better. He vowed, you know, he's going to work. There's no doubt about that. Cash was encouraged by the fact that physically he looked good. I think it seems like he's fitting in here well. He's been receptive to everything they've been talking about. So it's one of those kind of where, like, I want to see how it looks next time just to kind of get a better sense of where Freddie Peralta is heading with the Rays.
15: And as far as Liam Hicks on the other end?
6: Could not make a better first impression. I don't know if it's actually possible. And it was very much his first impression. He got here yesterday afternoon. Next thing you know, he's catching 7 strangers, essentially, over 11 innings, doing a masterful job guiding them through with a big assist from, obviously, Nick Fortes, who he knew as a Marlins teammate, catcher more familiar with these guys, Tomas Francisco, Kyle Snyder, everybody on the coaching staff. But you can't teach grand slams. That was a huge hit for him. You know, you heard about him talking pregame about how he wanted to add some pull side power this year. He's done it effectively. He works tough at bats. He has a good sense of the strike zone, more walks and strikeouts heading into it this season. Could not think of a better way for that guy to introduce himself. Natural fit in the cleanup spot based, you know, behind the big three, or today kind of have a lineups arranged. Great first impression. Seems like it's going to be a really good pickup for the Rays.
15: In fact, you could argue he also provided protection to Junior in the 11th when he got that insurance run hit.
6: Very much so. And I mean, that's not something the Rays have had a lot this season with this configuration of the lineup with Yanni Aranda and Junior at the top. And now you have it, not just in a proven hitter, a guy with, you know, good discipline, some power, but a left-handed bat as well. So you can kind of go right, left at the top of the order the way that they have been.
15: Speaking of having Liam here, it allows the Rays to as they look for a sweep today to rest Yandy Diaz and go with a unique lineup configuration.
6: Yeah, kind of a neat little luxury for them to have. You know, I asked about Hicks's defensive versatility. He'd actually been playing more first base and DH for the Marlins than he had been catching lately. And Cash said, you know, it's a nice luxury to have for a late-game switch if necessary. It's also a nice luxury to have if you want to start your cleanup hitter and keep him in the lineup at first base like they're doing today. Jonathan Aranda DHing, Yandy off, Victor Mesa Jr. batting leadoff starting in right field, and that keeps Nick Fortes behind the plate, where he obviously just had a very good run with Nick Martinez, a very good pairing there. So it's a nice luxury to have. Again, you can keep that bat in the lineup without having to wear him out behind the plate after he just caught 11 innings on his first day with the team last night.
15: Speaking of Nick, it's his birthday, so he gets to try and win on his birthday.
6: A very happy 36th birthday to Nick Martinez. I think they're planning on a dinner when the team gets to Seattle tonight, but I think he'd probably be a lot happier heading out of here with a win and a very tough place to pitch. It's a place where he's kind of struggled in the past, but, you know, it's his birthday, good vibes. Maybe he's the guy to go out there, give him a lot of innings, pick up, you know, all the work that the bullpen did last night and get out of here on a high note.
15: Certainly would be a nice high note, and you left us on a high note. We will miss you on the rest of the road trip, Adam, but we always appreciate the time.
6: This was the Rocky Mountain high point of my trip here, Neil. Thank you.
15: Oh, who could argue with that? Well, probably a few people. All right, let's go back to Chris Adams Wall at the watch party.
14: How can that not be the high point, guys? Thanks very much for the insight, Adam, and safe travels back home. Neil, enjoy your trip to Seattle and, of course, West Sacramento with our guy, Doug Wechter. We'll go to another break here on the Rays Radio pregame show, but when we come back, we'll offer up some final thoughts and get you all set to go for game 3 of 3 out at Coors Field in Denver between the Rays and the Rockies. That's right after this on the Rays Baseball Network.
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14: And welcome back to our final segment here on the Rays Radio pregame show, everybody. The Rays and the Rockies are almost ready to go out in Denver. Game 3 of this 3-game series as Tampa Bay goes for a sweep and tries to make it 22 games over 500 for the first time this season. It will be the righty Nick Martinez against Tomoyuki Sugano, also a righty, and it is Martinez's 36th birthday. Remember, he's coming off of a tough loss against the White Sox on Friday. He gave up 6 runs and a career-high 4 homers in Tampa Bay's 6-1 defeat. The Rays have still won 16 of Martinez's 21 starts this season. They'll try to make it 17 of 22. Come see us at a Rays watch party at the original Hooters in Clearwater, and enjoy the game, everybody.
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21: Here is Angel Martinez. Swings and grounds it, hits the mound, and a diving stop at short by Williamson gets up and throws him out at first to retire the side. And took a hit and a run off the board.
22: On deck are the voices of the Rays, Andy Freed and Neil Solons, who will bring you all the action from first pitch to the final out.
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15: Killian comes plate word and a swing and a little looper. Back in second. It's going to drop base hit. Simpson rounding third. He's going to come home. There will be no throw. Jonathan Aranda does it again. His second walk-off this year. And the Rays with a clean sweep of the Giants. They come back to take it 2-1-10.
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14: As the 0-2 is cut on and missed for strike three. And a five-pitch fourth for Drew Rasmussen, who picks up strikeout number three.
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20: 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What a shot. It's 1-0 Rays.
19: To bring you the play-by-play of today's game, here are the voices of the Rays, Andy Freed and Neil Solons.
15: On a sunny Wednesday in Denver, Colorado, it is Rays baseball. The Rays looking for a sweep of the Colorado Rockies. With Andy Freed on the television side, I'm Neil Solons, joined by Doug Wechter. Rays in this spot after a come-from-behind 9-7-11 inning victory yesterday. Doug, I thought it was one of the more thrilling victories the Rays have had this season.
24: Well, if you're going to play 11 innings, you might as well win the game. So it was really good to see them put all that work in and go out there and get the W. And now they have two wins already in this series looking for the sweep. And, you know, it was fun to see them get the offense going early in the game yesterday and then come on late, right? And they showed a lot of fight, a lot of grit. And then, my goodness, I mean, we still need to talk a little bit about that bullpen, how good they were. Without that bullpen doing what they did over seven innings of shutout baseball, there's no way that the Rays would have won that game. So just an outstanding effort all around.
15: No doubt about it. Today, the pitching matchup is an interesting one. Nick Martinez, on his 36th birthday, will be opposite Tomoyuki Sugana. And I don't know, if I were Nick, he probably doesn't want to pitch in Coors Field on his birthday, but that will be the case. He has not fared well here, but he has fared well on his birthday. So we'll see what gives. We'll have starting lineups. We'll have his first pitch coming up in just a moment. Neil Solon's Doug Wechter getting you set for first pitch. Rays and Rockies on this Wednesday afternoon on a perfect sunny day here in Denver, Colorado. Again, starting lineups, first pitch coming up in just a moment. Thanks so much for being with us. 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
15: Alongside Doug Wechter, I'm Neil Solons from Denver, Colorado, Rays and Rockies just moments away. Shannon Scott with us in the booth, Chris Adams-Wall, Becca Carney, Austin Platt. They're at the Rays watch party today over at Hooters. 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The Rays' Yandy Diaz has an off day today, but it's not to do with the physical. It is just an off day, and we saw Yandy's swing was a little bit off, even though he did double his last time up. He is available off the bench, and the Rays have kind of reconfigured their lineup accordingly, and also given Jonathan Aranda a day off his feet, he will be the designated hitter. Meanwhile, on the out-of-town scoreboard for our friends at Visit Tampa Bay, vacation like a champ, make your game plan at visittampabay.com. The Rays are still 3.5 up on the Yankees for the top record in the East and the American League. And the red-hot Boston Red Sox, who've won, 29 of 34 now, or 30 out of 35, they sit 5.5 games back right on the heels of the Yankees. And Rays, so far, doing a good job to keep them at least at arm's length with the best run in a 34-35-game stretch in their franchise's history. Those teams will play later on today. The Red Sox hosting the White Sox after a resounding 14-2 win yesterday, and the Yankees played the rubber game of three against the Cardinals after a 2-0 shutout win, a bounce back after a 13-7 defeat. Meanwhile, the only team from the American League East in action right now is the Toronto Blue Jays. They're trailing 2-0 at Houston. Astros are red hot, and that game's in the bottom of the third. Houston now the AL West leader. Seattle is the Rays' next opponent. They were drubbed by Detroit yesterday, 8-0, and they will play tonight and tomorrow, while the Rays will have tomorrow off before opening a weekend set in Seattle against the Mariners. And that's our out-of-town scoreboard from our friends at Visit Tampa Bay. Now, our starting lineups for today's ballgame from Republic Bank. Time to thrive. We'll start with the Colorado Rockies, who are 45-69 so far this year. Their manager is Warren Schaefer. Leading things off is going to be today for the Jake McCarthy. He's in left field for the Colorado Rockies. McCarthy will start things off. He's had a good series with four hits. Batting second is Cole Carrig. He's the center fielder and number two batter for Colorado. The number three hitter is homered in both games in this series. That's the DH today, Mickey Moniak. Moniak, the designated hitter. He'll be followed by Kyle Karros, who is the third baseman and cleanup man. The fifth place batter is going to be the first baseman. That's TJ Rumfield. Hitting sixth is the right fielder, Jordan Beck. Batting seventh and making his first appearance of the series is the second baseman and former Minnesota Twin. That's Edouard Julien. Julien, the second baseman. Ezekiel Tovar has swung at best probably of any Rocky. He moves up a spot in the order to eighth today. 6-for-8 with a homer in this series is Tovar, a former Gold Glove winner. And Tovar is at shortstop. And rounding out the order, and a former Rays farmhand, Brett Sullivan, will make his first appearance of the series behind the plate as Hunter Goodman gets at least the start of the day off, and Sullivan bats ninth. So again, it's going to be McCarthy, Carrig, and Moniak. Karros, Rumfield, and Beck. Julien, Tovar, and Sullivan. That's the lineup for Colorado with the right-handed starter, the veteran on the hill, 36-year-old Tomoyuki Sugano, who's got the best one-loss record of any pitcher on the Rockies. In fact, with 11 wins, he has almost half the victories by Colorado starting pitchers this year. Just an idea of what they have to deal with pitching at Coors Field. For the Tampa Bay Rays, who are a season best 21-500, 67-46 under Kevin Cash, here's how the Rays will line it up. Victor Mesa will get the opportunity to hit leadoff today. He's had good swings without success in this series, and he's the right fielder for Tampa Bay. Jonathan Aranda, we mentioned, gets a DH day. He bats number two in the order. Junior Caminero hits third, and Junior will be at third base. And the Rays still have Liam Hicks in the lineup today. He'll play first after catching 11 innings yesterday. So this is a great way to keep Hicks in the lineup, get Aranda a day off his feet, and still have Hicks protecting Caminero in the number four spot, as he certainly did in the 11th inning yesterday. The number five batter is going to be Chandler Simpson. Simpson, multi-hit games in both contests in this series. And Chandler in left field. Batting sixth is the center fielder. That is Cedric Mullins. Hitting seventh, a home run in game one. Richie Palacios. Palacios batting number seven in the order at second base. The eighth place hitter will be Taylor Walls. Walls had a really good game yesterday, especially with the little things he did with bunts and helping out his pitchers. Walls batting eighth and rounding out the order and catching. And he's been the battery mate of Nick Martinez an awful lot this year. That's Nick Fortes. So a pair of Nicks. The battery mate for the Rays, with Nick Martinez again turning 36 today. So again for the Rays, it's Mesa Jr., Aranda and Caminero, Hicks, Simpson, Mullins, Palacios, followed by Walls and Fortes. That's the lineup for Tampa Bay. And our starting lineups again from Republic Bank. Time to thrive. Well, the cards have been exchanged. The Rockies are taking the field as we speak. They're in the home whites. The Rays will stay with their navy blue tops and the gray pants on this Wednesday afternoon. Our umpires for today's ballgame have Roberto Ortiz on the plate. Jim Wolf is the umpire at first, Alex McKay at second, and Alan Porter is the umpire at third. Time now for our pitching preview. It is from Canes Furniture. Quality selection value, that's the confidence of Canes. And with that, how about we get to what we can expect from Tomoyuki Sugano, the right-hander at 36 years of age, second year in the big leagues after many years in Japan.
24: Yeah, veteran-type pitcher, even though he only has his one-plus year in the major leagues. And so he's going out there with an 11-4 record, best record of any starter from Colorado Rockies. 4.47 on the ERA in 19 starts, 102-plus innings. Only 58 strikeouts. Not going to be a big swing-and-miss guy. Typically pitches to contact. The 1.26 on the whip, walks and hits per innings pitched. He does have a tendency to give up the long ball, Neil. 21 home runs in those 19 starts, but here's the kicker. 18 of the 21 home runs allowed have been solo shots. So does give up the long ball, and that could come into play today. He's won 7 straight decisions, so the Rockies do feel confident when he goes out on that mound. He's got a 7-pitch mix, so does like to mix it up. He's only 92, 93 miles an hour on the 4-seam fastball, which comes in around 20% of the time. The split finger, by far, is his best pitch. He throws around 21% of the time, and opponents only hitting 182. On that pitch. He is a fly ball style pitcher who pitches to contact. He is at Coors Field and he gives up a lot of home runs. Neil, feeling good about our odds today, buddy.
15: Well, the challenge is when he pitches, the Rockies seem to score. They're averaging, what, 8 runs a game during this streak where he hasn't lost, or more than that? I mean, the first key is going to be to score some runs themselves for the Rays, but also to keep the Rockies in order here.
24: Well, at Coors Field, you're always expecting runs on the board, and so what were you telling me beforehand? It's like jumping on a ride and gripping the rails as hard as possible because you have no idea where the ride is going to take you, and that's what it's like playing at Coors Field.
15: Certainly is. Games here are wild, that's for sure. We'll get into that analogy as we go. Victor Mesa Jr. in the box, slightly open stance. Sugano out of the windup. And our first pitch on this gorgeous Wednesday is a slow breaking ball that's outside. We're officially underway at 3:12 Eastern. A couple minutes late. Kind of hazy, smoky skies on a 69-degree day. Normally, it'd be perfect conditions as a swing and a miss at a fastball. And it's 1-1. But we still have the wildfires in Canada and out west, and boy, they've hit Washington hard. We were talking with Drew Rasmussen about that before the game. Our thoughts go out to all who've been affected by those wildfires that are getting closer to city areas, probably more than ever before. Very hazy skies because of the smoke and the air as a 1-1 to Mesa. Squares to bunts and pulls the bat back, and on appeal, ball two upheld down to third by Alan Porter. It's 2-1 on Victor Mesa Jr. Victor getting a rare opportunity in the leadoff spot with Yandy Diaz getting a day off his feet. And he's had good swings lately without getting results. Looking for his first hit of the series. A 2-1 from Sagano. Swinging a ground ball hit hard and fair. Base hit down the right field line. Mesa can fly. He rounds first. Digging for second. The ball sticks in the corner. Beck plays it out of the corner. Here goes Mesa to third. And he's in standing with a triple to start the game. What a beautiful beginning for the Rays.
24: Well, every hit is a win with Suncoast. For each Rays hit, Suncoast donates $79 in honor of their 79 Florida branches, with up to $10,000 going towards two local nonprofits each month. How about that start for the Tampa Bay Rays? Victor Mesa Jr. punishing that ball down the right side and ended up on third base.
15: Yeah, the right fielder Beck was playing way off the line. And because of that, and there's not a lot of room in foul ground, it's 350 down to the corner, so it takes a long time for that ball to get down there. Jonathan Aranda takes fastball top of the zone strike. With a man at third, none out, the Rockies in the first inning will play the infield back, conceding a run. Aranda with a team-high tying best 70 runs batted in at three yesterday on a single and a walk. Single tied the game in the ninth inning. 1-0-1. Swung on, looped in the air toward shallow left. Racing in is McCarthy. It's going to fall. Base hit. Scoring from third, Mesa. A flare hit the other way for Aranda. RBI, number team leading 71. And the Rays break out on top with a couple of hits to start the first inning. 1-0 there in front.
24: I mean, you couldn't start any hotter. Right now, you got two guys on two swings. And Aranda doing what he's done ever since getting to Coors Field. He is 5-for-10 stepping into the box today. Now 6-for-11. And really, he just put the barrel on it and lofted it over the shortstop's head and was able to plate that first run for Tampa Bay.
15: Here's Junior Caminero. Outside ball, 1-0. We'll sit the defense in just a moment for the Rockies. Again, the Rays have a run on two hits already. They played from behind early in yesterday's game and had to score two in the ninth inning on the Aranda single to send it to extras. 1-0. Taken outside and low, and it's 2-0 on Junior, who had a big RBI insurance hit in the 11th inning yesterday. And I think part of it was that Liam Hicks was hitting behind him, and the Rockies had to pitch to Junior. And he's got Liam behind him now, and hopefully for the rest of the season. Really changes the look and feel of this group. 2-0 to Junior with 32 home runs. Taken outside, doesn't chase, 3-0.
24: Well, to have that type of protection, I mean, Junior just hasn't had it all year. And you see the numbers that he's already put up. And now you got a guy in Hicks who can go out there and he can intimidate some folks. I mean, they're going to have to pitch to Junior at this point in time because they don't want to go to Hicks either.
15: 3-0 with Aranda at first and a run home in the first inning. And Junior taking all the way, takes a sinker. Middle part of the plate for a called strike, 3-1.
24: Well, that was big insurance run yesterday. We were talking to Brian Baker after the game, and he even mentioned it. You know, it's a different type of situation when you go into a save opportunity and it's a one-run game or a two-run game.
15: 3-1 to Junior Caminero. Junior takes outside and low. That's ball four. The Rays have two on, a run home, and nobody out in the first. And a chance for a big inning. Let's set the defense for the Rockies.
24: Well, left to right in the outfield, Jake McCarthy, Cole Carrig, and Jordan Beck, your right fielder. Third to first, Kyle Karros, Ezekiel Tovar is your shortstop. Edouard Julien over at second base, TJ Rumfield at first base, and Brett Sullivan behind the plate.
15: We got Liam Hicks, who hit the first grand slam of his career yesterday and the first for the Rays this season in a five-run third. Between the Rays and Marlins, 15 homers, 66 driven in. From the left side, he takes from the righty Sagano a strike, a slider, and it's nothing in one.
24: It was a decent debut, right? What do you think?
15: A double, grand slam, 11 innings behind the plate with seven different pitchers. Yeah, he did all right. Well, and now he's playing first base today because he did a little more of that with the Marlins, and he gives the Rays just a little more versatility, what they love. All right, can the Rays make this a big inning? Two on, none out. Sagano, a fly ball pitcher, 0-1. Outside with the splitter, it's 1-1. And early on, it doesn't look like he has great command of that splitter. If you look at Sagano's numbers, this is one of the few starts he's made on what you would call normal rest, with 4 days between starts. Usually he gets extra rest. When he doesn't, he's not as crisp. The pitch, swinging a foul straight back, ooh, a really good hack. at that offering a sweeper from Sugano in its 1-2. It's second Aranda at first Caminero. Nobody out in a run home.
24: Do you think about the stress level of Liam Hicks having to go in yesterday, catch all these guys for the very first time, and then also make his debut in a Rays uniform at the plate?
15: It's a lot. And for a new player especially, I think, during a season where you're having success, 1-2 is slash foul to the netting. It's still 1-2 on Hicks, who has walked more than he has struck out this year. He's one of the tougher guys to strike out in baseball. And I think for a guy who's new to a team coming in at the deadline, it really helps relax. And he said so afterwards, to have a moment. He said, I took a deep breath after all that, or took a sigh almost. 1-2 again with two on. High for ball two, a fastball, and it's two balls and

0: here shortly. They'll have a much-deserved off day tomorrow, and then they'll open up a three-game set with the Mariners on Friday. That Seattle team, by the way, 55-59 as we speak. Doesn't sound like that great a record, but then you see how far behind they are. The Cleveland Guardians in the wild card standings, just two. But they'd have to leapfrog four other teams to get past the Rangers, the Twins, the Orioles, and the Tigers. But let's be frank, everybody in the American League is still in it. Even the Royals, they're 10 games out. But all it takes is a little Red Soxian run, and then they'd be back. Ball, and that is your Tampa Bay Rays, now 68-46 on the year, and still a pretty sizable lead over the Chicago White Sox, who still have the second seed in the AL. But let's open up the Spectrum fan line once again at 1-888-388-0957. That's 1-888-388-0957. And we'll go to Brian in Cape Coral, who I think is back on the road. What's up, Brian?
1: Not much, Chris. Great watch party. It was definitely packed and the energy was there, and I'm glad to win two free tickets to it, so I'm definitely happy. But, yeah, on the road, about to hit the Skyway Bridge, so I've got about an hour and a half left. But overall, fantastic game today. I mean, the Rays were just dominant from start to finish. Pitching was fantastic, and this is one of the better games we had this whole series. I mean, what Monday, they're up 8-1. Then they finished 13-9. That was kind of an eager. Yesterday, they're trailing 7-5. Pull out the win right out of a magic hat and go 9-7. And today, it was just dominant between pitching, batting. Defense was a bit iffy there with the infield single and then the drop ball by Mesa. But besides that, it was fantastic. I mean, he hit two triples. Junior hit a homer. Aranda started producing. And going to this, Mesa was like, I believe a 16-game slump. And he just came out and hit two triples like it was nothing. And that was nice because sometimes all you need is a little boost like that and you're back on the ball. So like I said, dominant performance all around. High birthday, Nick Martinez. I think that's the best way to cap it off of a shutout sweep of a series. And I believe this may put us either one game under or exactly at 500 for the road. So not too bad of a stretch to start the series with this road trip. So hopefully now we take the day off and go into Seattle and get ready about the winning series. And could be good news for us is Boston takes on Sean Burke. And Sean Burke has been dominant these last few outings. So hopefully he can continue to be that dominant and kind of get the Red Sox off our tail. But then, Coney, I'm going, man.
0: You as well, Brian. And thanks again for showing up to the watch party today. It was great to see you. And drive safe over the Skyway. Probably good that we got you right before the Skyway just in case your call drops, but I'm with you. I like the optimism. Hopefully the White Sox can beat the Red Sox. Can anybody slow down the Red Sox right now? I'm not so sure. I mean, the Red Sox, just like a month ago, had a record of 32-46. So they were 14 games under 500. Now they're 61-51. Like, who could have seen that coming? They have certainly caught fire, but the Rays continue to have a lead above them and the Yankees, of course. The Yankees are kind of scrunched in between them. Yeah, Red Sox 61-51 going into tonight's game against Sean Burke and the White Sox. Come on, Chicago. Sonny Gray, though, will go on the other side for Boston. He's 13-2 with a 2.93. ERA. But thanks again for the call, Brian. Let's go to Vincent in Myrtle Beach, who is back on the Spectrum fan line. What's up, Vincent?
2: Hey, Chris, this was a very good three-game sweep. You know, good teams win games like last night, and elite teams sweep teams like the Colorado Rockies. Colorado's a good team, and the Rays weighing in there, and man, you got a roster there. This whole roster beat the Colorado Rockies. Now, Al Davis used to say, just win, baby. And that's what the Rays are doing. Just don't. Who cares about what Boston's doing? Who cares about the Yankees? Just win, baby. Now, this is what I want to touch on, Chris. This guy, you put him in a one hole. I love this guy. I want to give this guy at bats all the time. You got a team.

0: these people how to slide, Chris. This guy thought he came up with two dislocated shoulders, a face plant. Showed him film of Lou Brock, man. These people over here, Lou Brock. Showed him film of Lou. This is how you slide into bases. You'll never get hurt. Lou Brock, the greatest base runner ever. Better than Ricky Henderson. It was a great streak, Chris. Thank you very much. You guys entertain me today. Have a good afternoon. Bye.
1: You got it, Vincent. Yeah, thanks so much for the call. And I want to touch on what you said at the beginning. You said a very good three-game sweep, but you said elite teams sweep teams like the Colorado Rockies. And that's true. I mean, the Rockies are not a very good team. But at home, they're a bit better than when they're on the road, of course, and that place is just tough to predict. I mean, the first two games of this series were, for lack of a better word, kind of ugly. What, 13-9 and then 9-7 last night in 11 innings, and the Rays almost lost that one. Today, a little bit more typical of Rays baseball, a 4-0 victory. But these were three games, and I said it after they won game one, 13-9, that the Rays should win, and they did win. And if you want to be the top seed in the American League, you have to continue to win these kinds of games. The Rays won all of them. It will be a bit more challenging when they go to Seattle, I think. I believe the Rays were swept there last season. It's a team that's under 500, of course, but we know it has talent. It'll be very similar for the Rays when they go to West Sacramento compared to this series against the Rockies. That's another team that's not having a very good year, a place where the ball absolutely flies. Would the Rays be able to sweep that one, too? I certainly think they're capable of it. But it's tough to sweep anybody in this league. I think we know that now, but good on the Rays. I mean, they could have let last night's game get away from them. They were down by two with nobody on and one out in the ninth inning, and they were able to come back and tie that game and then win it a couple of innings later in the 11th. We'll see how they do the rest of this road trip, but this is certainly a great start. The Rays continue to be the top team in the American League. Now, the month of September, that is going to be a bit more challenging. You look at that schedule, especially the final, 10 games of the year. Three at home against Boston, four on the road in New York, three on the road in Philadelphia. But again, if you keep banking wins, you're going to put yourself in a really good position for the final week and a half of the season, where you maybe don't necessarily have the pressure to win every single game to get in. The Rays are doing that right now. They were supposed to win all three games against the Rockies, and they did just that. We'll go to another break, though, here on the program, and when we come back, we will continue to take your calls on the Spectrum fan line. So do call in 1-888-388-0957. We will also hear from Tyler Wells, and we will announce tonight's play of the game. So stay tuned, as you'll have the chance to win a signed Chandler Simpson bat. And we'll tell you how to enter right after this on the Rays Baseball Network.
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1: And welcome back to our penultimate segment here on the Rays Radio postgame show, everybody. The Rays blanked the Rockies this afternoon in Denver, 4-0, as Junior Caminero slugged his 33rd homer of the season, and Nick Martinez got his 11th win of the year, going 5 2/3 shutout innings. The Rays now 22 games over 500 for the first time this season, and the first time since 2023. They're 68-46. But we need to hear from Tyler Wells, who also made his Rays debut today. Wells went 1 1/3 scoreless frames. He did not allow a hit to any of the Rockies. He walked one of them, but struck out four. His ERA, by the way, now 2.60. He's having a great season, and he, of course, came over from the Baltimore Orioles in that trade just a couple of days ago. But let's send it back out to Coors Field for the final time today and hear from the new Rays right-handed reliever, Tyler Wells.
10: Tyler, I'm sure first impressions, pretty darn good with four strikeouts and kind of those two innings you came in. Just what made you settle in right away?
11: I mean, I think the key for me is just kind of keeping the slow heartbeat, just really trying to make sure that I stay under control mentally. Obviously, like, emotions and high leverage situations, and then obviously coming to a new team and trying to feel the pressure of trying to perform and all that stuff. I think you really try and kind of hide those and mask them and really just kind of try and focus on what your job is. And so, for me to be able to go out there and execute pitches and make sure that, you know, I keep my head in the right spot is super important for that, and fortunately the results showed.
10: To come in there against Rumfield to get the shutout for Nick and to be able to preserve that, what was your approach kind of in attacking him and ultimately getting him to swing a miss?
11: I mean, honestly, like, it's going out there and executing pitches. I mean, I think that you'll probably hear me consistently say that because, that's kind of my MO. Fortes was putting down the pressing the right buttons and really just making sure, I almost said putting down fingers. I forgot. We're in the pitch-com era now. He was pushing the right buttons and just really make sure that we're staying locked in. And he did a great job today. And obviously, being able to go out there and execute pitches whenever he's, pushing the right buttons is, it's a recipe for success. So very fortunate to have him back there and really just happy with the way it all turned out.
12: To still have kind of the full starters arsenal in a relief role, how do you feel like that kind of helps you with unpredictability and what you're able to do out there?
11: I mean, I think it benefits me in a lot of ways. It's like I never really shied away from it. I think, but ultimately, I think at the end of the day, me being able to control all the pitches and being able to, put them in the zone and really start attacking guys with that, I think is really what's kind of given me my success this year. So I think that it's definitely a benefit, but I think the mentality and just kind of the way that I've handled that and really just being able to go out there and, again, execute the pitches, I think has been greatly beneficial.
13: You think of the way these guys execute the post-game celebration?
11: I mean, they execute it well. They execute it well. It's a lot of fun. I mean, each team has a post-win celebration, and, I think that these guys do it really, really well here. So it's a lot of fun, and really enjoying it so far.
13: Perfect. Thank you, Tyler.
11: Yes.
1: And that was Rays right-hander Tyler Wells, courtesy of Rays TV. And welcome to the Tampa Bay Rays, Tyler Wells. All 6'8" of him. He's going to fit in very nicely there to the Rays bullpen, which is already really, really strong. Let's open up the Spectrum fan line for the final time tonight, though. 1-888-388-0957 is the number. That's 1-888-388-0957. And we'll toss it to Casey in Bradenton, who is up on that Spectrum fan line. What's up, Casey?
14: What's up, Chris? Listen, this game, this whole series was insane from how chaotic it was in the first game with how many runs were scored. And I think I can speak for all Rays fans that I am so glad that we're out of Coors Field, because I swear to God, we could be up by like 100 gazillion runs and it still wouldn't feel like enough. There would still be a chance for them to come back. Like, it's crazy. Like I think we should also take Freddy Peralta's start with a grain of salt, even though it shows that he has been good in Coors. I think just seeing, like I feel like all the breaking balls just seem to warp to the middle, and he did get crushed. I think it was 3 2/3, seven runs, and let's see what else they got here. And I thought the defense was very strong. I thought, and seeing Mesa get two triples today, that was exciting. I think that it was in back-to-back ABs. Yeah, it was. And it's surprising how many fans the Rockies get here with how bad they are, but they are getting better, and that just shows how dedicated of a fan base they have. And I really want them to do well. Because I feel like when they're in the postseason, it can be very exciting with how riled up the fans get. Thank you for taking my call. Have a nice night.
1: You as well, Casey, and thanks very much for your call. And chaotic is a perfect word for how those first couple of games went in this series. And I think that was very well said. Thank goodness that the Rays are out of Coors Field. Could you imagine if that was your home ballpark? It is for the Rockies, and that, it's a disadvantage. I mean, it's an advantage in some ways, right? Because you get guys like Mickey Moniak who are bombing home runs all over the place, mostly at home. But for pitchers, it's a bit of a nightmare. Jim Leland went there after he took the Miami, or the then Florida Marlins, to a World Series championship. And I don't even think he lasted the year because he just could not use the pitchers the way that he wanted them to. You're just working against the environment up there. The air is so thin, it's almost impossible to pitch. So if you can have success there as a pitcher, which Freddy Peralta, you mentioned his name, did have prior to his start last night. Nick Martinez, he had a great outing today, so it is possible. But over the course of a 162-game season, it's just really, really tough. And that might be the most amazing thing to happen in sports. If we were to get a Cy Young Award winner from the Colorado Rockies, maybe it'll happen at some point. I think Rockies fans probably hope that when Major League Baseball does expand from 30 to 32 teams or whatever they decide to do, that one of those expansion teams is in Salt Lake City, because then they'd have a little bit of company there. They could commiserate a bit. I suppose they already have it in West Sacramento, but, man, it's tough at Coors Field. But I agree. Freddie Grain of Salt Peralta, we'll see how he does in his next outing, and I'm sure he's going to be a lot better than how he was just yesterday. Let's go finally to Spencer in New Jersey, who has been standing by. What's up, Spencer?
15: Hey, Chris. I'm pleased to see that from our last communication that the Rays did, in fact, take my advice, my suggestion. You guys picked up Liam Hicks, and I think that was a good idea for your team. And I think you can see right away he makes the lineup for the Rays much longer, and I think he's going to help your team immensely. I thought the key of the game, if you guys are asking, I thought the key of the game was for Boozer, like getting one pitch and one out in the ninth inning. I thought that was key because, you know, a 4-0 lead in Colorado is never safe, because as you were alluding to before, the Colorado Rockies, despite whatever struggles that they've had, a lead is never safe. And great to see Tyler Wells get off to a great start as well. I remember him when he was in Baltimore. This guy's got length. And I think, you know, as he said, you know, he slowed down his heartbeat. And starting off successfully with a new team right after the trade deadline, that's a very important thing to do. So everything's just going right for the Rays. And I would not downplay sweeping the Colorado Rockies as well. The Rays are coming off a weekend series. They don't get a day off. They immediately go into Colorado. You're playing in Colorado. That's not an easy thing to do, you know, despite their record again. So nobody should downplay what it is that they did. I think Colorado, they took 2 out of 3, maybe 2 out of 4 against the Dodgers earlier this year. So you never know. You never know what can happen in baseball. Finally, you were talking about one of my favorite subjects before, the MVP. You know, how do we decide who becomes an MVP? And I'm glad you brought that up. Me, Chris, Junior Caminero considered the MVP, the first stat I think everybody should take a look at is the run score, the runs that a player scores and the RBIs. Why is that? Because what makes a baseball player valuable? Helping the team win. And forgive the Moneyball lecture, but how do you win games? You win by scoring runs. So to me, it all starts with the run. So the first that I would look at, you know, with a Caminero and the other players that you mentioned before, first take a look at the runs that they've scored and the runs that they have knocked in, and then you take it from there. You've allowed me a lot of time, Chris. It's always great to talk to you. Go Sean Burke.
1: Go Sean Burke, indeed. Thanks very much, Spencer. We appreciate it. And I remember you saying Liam Hicks might be a good addition for the Rays, and he has been so far. I also agree with what you said about Cam Boozer, because you never know at Coors Field. But he not only got the first out on the first pitch, I think he got the second out on pitch number two. That would have been pretty cool if he had gotten, what, three outs on three pitches. I remember I called the game once in the minor leagues, three pitches, and there was a hit involved, if you can believe that. But it did happen. Yeah. Three outs on three pitches and a hit. It can happen. And as far as the MVP goes, I like that. I mean, we saw Alex Rodriguez win an MVP for the Texas Rangers, who were a last-place team. Mike Trout has done that, what, a time or two for the Angels? So, I don't know. If Yordan Alvarez ends up winning the Triple Crown, and he's winning the Triple Crown not only in the American League, but I believe in Major League Baseball. If he does that, I'm not sure if you can give it to anybody else. I mean, he's that good. The Rays saw that firsthand in Houston not long ago, but I'm obviously going to pull for Junior Caminero. At just 23 years old, he would be one of the youngest MVPs in baseball history. And I like what you said about the Rays going into Colorado with no off day. I mean, they went right from that 9-1 drubbing that the White Sox handed them on Sunday all the way to Denver, and it's like it never happened because the Rays have won the first three games of this road trip. We'll go to our final break, though, here on the Rays Radio postgame show, and when we come back, we'll get you all set to go for the day after tomorrow. Not the movie, the series between the Rays and the Mariners that starts on Friday, and it's right after this on the Rays Baseball Network.
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1: 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Again, that's at Rays Radio on Twitter. The Rays are off tomorrow, but they will take on the Mariners in Seattle for the first time this season. Game 1 of 3 will start Friday night at 9:45 p.m. And Drew Rasmussen, a Washington native, is set to get the ball for Tampa Bay. He's 10-5 with a 2.91 ERA. And the all-star righty will take on anybody's guess. It's TBD right now for Seattle. They're 55-59, and we are going to see if the Rays can get to 23 games over 500 if they can get a win, and that would be their fourth in a row. But that is going to do it for all of us here on the Rays Radio postgame show. Special thanks to Chris Mathis for all of his help today, and to everybody here at the original Hooters in Clearwater, the staff, and everybody who showed up for our Rays watch party. Thanks so much, and we'll do it again on Sunday. But that is going to do it for us. I'm Chris Adams Wall. Have a good night, everybody.
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21: 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A two-run homer! Yandy likes the cleanup spot, and the Rays have tied it up.
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22: You know why? I agree with everything Rich said. We always see people bringing in their own people. Anytime there's a new boss, they what do they do? What Scott Farrell talks about, they shake it up.
23: Yeah.
22: And they bring in their own people.
23: Yeah.
22: But the radio crew has nothing to do with winning basketball.
23: That would be like Michael Kay getting the boot because there's a new Yankees manager.
22: Right. Yeah, it makes no sense. Yeah, so I would say, you know, in a world where radio jobs are hard to come by, more than ever before, and it's an ever-changing landscape. You know, you got a gig. This is one of the weakest ways to lose one. Yeah. It's like, what do we have to do with that?
23: I agree with that, yeah.
24: Yeah, and sports media Twitter was ablaze with that story a few nights ago. All right, let's press on. Something a little happier. This event certainly snuck up on me, guys. I'll be gone this time next week in Philadelphia, so I won't have another chance to report on it. Excuse me, I had to clear my throat there. But the... the Field of Dreams game is back this August 13th. Oh, it snuck up on us.
23: I love it.
24: It'll be the Phillies and the Twins in Dyersville, Iowa on a busy Thursday of baseball. Many games going on that day. And this game will be broadcast on Netflix. It's the first Field of Dreams game since 2022. The event started in 2021. I was there, by the way. But has been on hiatus for the past 3 years for development and construction at the site. Field of Dreams game is back, midweek or major.
23: Major, love it.
25: Definitely
23: Sam, I'm jealous you were at one. In fact, I want to give me the 10-second summary. How was it?
24: It was amazing.
22: You were at the first one, right?
24: The vibes were immaculate.
23: I love when MLB thinks outside the box and does stuff like this. So I think it's major. Twins, Phillies. Hey, have fun. If I was a Twins fan like our boss, I would try to go. If I'm a Phillies fan, I'd try to go.
22: Absolutely major.
25: Definitely
22: I think it's
25: major.
22: Such a special game, special night, special for the players. You could feel it. And you got some big-time stars. You got Arise now fired up to be part of that team. You got Harper in the outfield. The Twins are hot. Well, the Twins are decent.
23: Yeah.
22: I asked the boss if he was going. He said no, but if you can make that, I think you make it, and it's always fun to watch. It's like one of the random times you'll watch two teams you don't necessarily care that much about.
23: Yeah, for sure.
24: I'm wondering after the first two times, and then they had the hiatus of a few years, Like, if they do this every year, will people be, like, excited about the waiver that we're
23: for
24: the first few times?
23: I think if they switch to teams, yes. If the Mets were in it, I'd be like, ooh, I want to go. Yeah.
24: You want to go out to Dyersville, which is basically a giant cornfield out in the middle of nowhere.
23: I think it's a cool...
1: You know what, though?
23: Cool.
1: I think it's so special. It's amazing.
2: I'd go regardless of who's playing.
23: Yeah.
24: Yeah. Very cool. All right, let's move on to this one here quickly. Green Bay defensive star Micah Parsons met with the media on Tuesday, and he let us know that we shouldn't worry about the knee he's still rehabbing, but rather how ferocious the beast in him will be when he returns to the field. Have a listen to this audio.
3: You know, that's kind of like my mentality and how I feel and how I'm going to approach when I'm back is like, people are worried about the knee. They should be worried about how I'm going to play when I get back. The anger, the frustration, the things that I'm going to have to let out because, you know, how long it's been since I played. So I think that's what people should really worry about. Like, how great is Micah going to be when he gets back? Not about when I get back, because that's the short term. It's about how great I'm going to be, how I can help my teammates, and, you know, how far we're going to go into a playoff run.
24: He didn't deliver that with a whole lot of energy. But, like, after that, I expect 4 sacks, 7 tackles for loss, interception, and a forced fumble from Micah Parsons. Where's my music?
23: Let me tell you, Sam, weak as can be. You can't talk about how you got the beast in you and talk in the most subdued, lame manner. Micah Parsons is a beast, but you can't come on a microphone and be like, you know, guys, there's a...
24: Don't worry about my knee.
23: There's a beast inside.
24: Worry about when I'm on the field, I'm going to kill people.
23: Give me some damn enthusiasm.
2: Yeah, I completely agree with Rich. I'll say mid.
4: That's so mid.
23: Because what he was saying... Bite your kneecap.
2: Yeah,
23: doesn't match.
2: What he was saying was meaningful, but his vibe and his tone, his laid-back attitude, didn't match that at all.
23: Yeah.
2: So, you know, therefore, mid. You're going to say something like that, bring some gusto.
23: Yeah.
24: All right, that's all I got. That's all she wrote.
2: Thank you, Sam.
23: Iowa Samuel.
2: Great job.
23: You ready to watch your Yankees tonight or what?
2: I am.
23: You gonna watch Ted Lasso?
2: No.
23: Season 4?
2: I'll watch Ted Lasso when you watch Cape Fear.
11: Rich, stop trying to distract with the fact that you have not watched Quarterback on Netflix.
23: Maybe.
11: You've been saying for 3 weeks on the show now that you're gonna watch it. Oh, tonight's the night.
2: Yeah, we even had Showtime a home stop by this week.
23: You know, I'll say this.
2: You're firing up for Quarterback.
23: Tomorrow, the NFL officially starts. It is your preseason Hall of Fame game.
2: I thought got rid of everybody, football season started.
23: You know,
11: I bet Rich is going to say he's going to start watching it tonight.
23: I think tonight is when I'm going to start watching.
2: Oh.
23: You know, I'm meeting a friend for dinner. I got to drive like an hour in traffic now. I know. Boo hoo. But I'm going to go get dinner with an old school pal. Then I'm going to head home. Hopefully the kids are sleeping by then. And I think I'm going to pour myself a drink. Watch some Quarterback because tomorrow starts the NFL. I think no better timing, Danny.
2: You're going to pour yourself a Wednesday night cocktail? Interesting.
23: No, I didn't say cocktail.
24: Interesting.
2: What kind of drink?
23: Maybe like a THC drink or something.
2: That's right. He's California sober.
23: Yeah, I mean, I still drink, but I don't want to hang over tomorrow. I just want a nice little buzz. Nice little buzz.
2: Okay.
11: Man, I can't wait. We have preseason NFL tomorrow.
23: I can't wait. Yeah. Now you know you love the NFL so much that it's Cardinals, Panthers, backup players, and you're like, I'm going to watch.
11: Still hyped.
23: That's how you know we love the NFL. So tomorrow starts, as I said, the new chapter, right? Because now, from now until Valentine's Day, your life is consumed with football, and I love it, and so do you. All right, we'll see you guys tomorrow.
2: Tomorrow, old school and 50 hits, more prizes, and we'll talk PDA. How
23: perfect.
2: About that?
23: Absolutely. Until then, arrivederci, baby.
2: See you in the promised land. Later, guys.
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27: Law enforcement officials say the man arrested ahead of President Trump's visit to the Los Angeles area was in possession of several concerning items. Daniel Martindale has more.
4: 38-year-old Janine John Taylor, a Downey resident, was arrested at Trump National Golf Club in Rancho Palos Verdes on Sunday. He's charged with possession of an unregistered short-barreled rifle, a felony that carries a maximum sentence of 10 years in federal prison. Investigators say he was in possession of an illegally modified AR platform rifle, a 45-caliber pistol, body armor, high-capacity magazines, two radio signal devices, and multiple notebooks containing concerning statements. He was arrested for allegedly taking photos and videos of federal agents' security planning activities at the golf course while wearing an earpiece. I'm Daniel Martindale.
27: The FAA investigating an incident involving President Trump's helicopter. Marine One was taking off from the White House Tuesday afternoon, but commercial air traffic at nearby Ronald Reagan Washington National Airport had not been halted. That is a violation of safety protocols. That's politics. I'm Brad Siegel.
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7: Let me tell you something, man. Roger Goodell will trip an old lady for a quarter. He doesn't care. So if it means taking the game to Europe and overseas, yeah, I know that was a little insulting, but that's what the NFL does. That's why they want to go to 18 games. Let's grow the game in Europe. Let's play in Madrid. Let's play in Germany. You have the Rams. The Rams are playing the Seahawks. Where are they playing them? In Australia, that first Thursday. I think it's a 49ers. Is it Rams 49ers? Who's playing in
8: Australia? Week one?
7: Yes.
8: 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Mike Evans, he has to travel twice. Yeah. Two international games, Tom.
7: They're playing in Melbourne.
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16: I know you're excited about that, though.
17: Oh, yeah, I'm ready to go.
16: I know you're ready to go.
17: My haircut on Saturday, Sunday, a little NBC, KNBC.
16: You leaving Sunday night?
17: Yeah, Sunday night.
16: Red eye?
17: Yeah, is this hat straight? I'm trying to get my thing right.
16: Yeah.
17: All right, I don't wear a hat off.
16: Yeah, we're not going to be fiddling with the hat off, so, okay? You look fine.
17: No, just for right now. Okay. Just for right now. I know I got on so much going on.
16: You do, I ain't going to lie. You got six shirts on, an undershirt, a shirt, a pullover, nine hats.
17: I know, I got it.
16: Three pairs of socks. Get it together.
17: I'm okay, just for right now. Just a lot going on. You know?
16: Got your suits ready and everything?
17: Yeah.
16: You suiting this year? You blazering? What are we doing?
17: No, I got one suit. Beautiful, brand new, like light pink suit.
16: Okay.
17: Ooh, not like,
16: ooh, yeah.
17: Not flaming pink.
16: You know you talk about.
17: Light pink. You know what I'm saying? Like, there's a big difference. Light pink.
16: I got all shades of those pinks, by
17: but
16: the
17: you know
16: way.
17: What I mean, a, but I not a, like.
18: Rob. What? Caution.
17: It's not flaming. I'm just saying. I'm just mean the colors. Like. I mean brightness. I'm not trying.
16: You're
17: to.
16: Talking. I get it. You meant electric, like a hot pink.
17: Yeah, not like that. It's a very light.
16: The flaming is crazy.
17: Yeah, yeah. I didn't mean that.
19: What do you mean flaming?
17: I didn't mean that. So that is got that a little light
16: like
17: blue.
16: That.
17: Yeah, blazer to wear.
16: Yeah.
17: Because I look at it as Thursday's the big day, you know, and then
16: Friday.
17: Yeah, yeah. Right. Well, I'll do the blazer, no tie or anything on that. And then Saturday, I'm speaking.
16: Oh,
17: baseball. We got a session about baseball writing.
16: Gotcha.
17: So I'll have to at least put a blazer on or something to look presentable for that.
16: Looking
17: so,
16: forward to it, man. I got one more suit tailored.
17: We're going to the National Association of Black Journalists Convention next week in Atlanta. I've been going since 1988. How long have you been going?
16: 2010 for your boy.
17: Yeah. I mean, a long time. That's a long time.
16: Yeah. I have to be honest. I was mad. I was like 7-8 years late. I was mad about it.
17: Yeah. So
16: you know what I mean? I caught on. I should have, like, somebody would have told you.
17: Yeah. Yeah. I tell everybody, like, invest in your stop with the maybe.
16: I can't afford. Let me just see. Make it happen. It's well worth it, sure.
17: It absolutely
16: I'd
17: is.
16: I'd be telling Monty that for sure.
17: All right. Hey, and of course.
16: Oh, I see you, Monty. Rob G for sure ain't going. That's too much rubbing elbows, talking, shaking hands, networking.
17: Kissing babies.
16: Rob G be in a corner crying.
17: All right. Make sure you check out the our YouTube channel, Odd Couple FX on YouTube. Hit the subscribe button. After that, you could tap the thumbs up icon, comment away again. Check out the YouTube channel and just search Odd Couple FSR and subscribe. All right, let's welcome in the Odd Couple crew on this Worship Wednesday. And we couldn't do this fine radio program without him. Rob G is our producer. Bud Mexican is Alex is our engineer.
2: Alex, you're a hidden talent.
17: One more time, Alex.
2: Alex, you're a hidden talent.
16: You all right.
17: Monty Bolaños is at the desk.
4: Yeah.
17: She'll keep us updated throughout the program.
16: Oh,
17: but, you know, wait a minute, Monty, you know, I got the but you're a smooth operator, too. You know, we always have to say that.
4: I do love the smooth operator.
17: Can we get a little smooth operator for Monty today?
16: Let me give me all that fried operator.
4: I do like it.
16: Yeah.
17: Here we go.
16: Don't
17: Monty, got my hat backwards.
16: Yeah. They want to see Mo Monty.
17: I got a 40 ounce in the car.
16: Oh. There it is. That boy really ready for that.

0: It's so good. All of it. All of it. You know, we don't even need to add anything.
1: Well, we appreciate
2: it. Well, I mean, when you got a hit, you got a hit.
1: Yes.
2: You know, you don't go back and change a hit.
1: There we go. All right. And of course.
3: Just like Burger King.
1: That's right. Burger King.
3: That's a king.
1: That's a king. We'll play that next, right? And of course, Elijah.
3: Who?
4: Who?
2: Never heard of him.
1: Social media.
3: I just want to see him.
2: You
4: never heard of him.
3: I want to see him.
2: You don't do that.
1: All right.
2: Elijah was feeling real hilariously militant on my Instagram page today. He knows what I'm talking about.
3: Militant?
2: In a unique way. It was to cookies, but it was like real Martin Malcolm. It was like a good, you got to see my page. Go to my
3: respect.
2: Page.
1: All right, Rob G, NFL camps in full swing. All the talk about who's going to Super Bowl, quarterbacks, all this ratings, all that stuff to regurgitate stories, make stories or whatever it is. And Josh Allen and the Buffalo Bills were on the docket.
5: That's right. The Buffalo Bills are one of the teams to watch for good reason. You mentioned Josh Allen. Guys, according to DraftKings, the Buffalo Bills are a top three favorite to win the Super Bowl. And Josh Allen is currently the favorite to win the NFL MVP. So everybody's locked in to what they're doing there in upstate New York. Ed on a podcast earlier this week that he thinks their time is coming real soon. Take a listen.
6: Been in the playoffs a lot of times in the last, you know, however many years I've been here now, and, you know, just continuing to find ways to learn from it. And I think that's it's a hard pill to swallow sometimes because we haven't gotten it done. But you knock enough at the door, it's going to open at some point. And that's just what we have to keep doing is keep knocking on that door and giving ourselves chances to be in that situation again.
1: Yeah. Easier said than done. Does Josh Allen know he played for the Buffalo Bills? Does he know there was a quarterback named Jim Kelly who was there?
2: Yeah.
1: Do you know that they went to the Super Bowl four straight years and had the best team in the AFC? And guess what? They came away with this. A donut. Zero. Nada. Nothing. They had great players up and down that roster. Are you kidding?
2: Mm-hmm.
1: It's the reason why I want to take Marv Levy out of the Pro Football Hall of Fame. That's cold.
2: Going there to crowbar?
1: I'm just saying.
2: Take him out? What you mean you can take him out?
1: But I'm convinced more than ever that they won't get there. That they won't. Josh Allen will be that guy who put up these numbers, won an MVP, and won't get there. I believe that Lamar has a better shot at getting there before Josh Allen. I really do. I saw Josh Allen last year in the playoffs.
2: Mm-hmm.
1: The reason that the Buffalo Bills lost was because of Josh Allen. I know he had three touchdowns, 349 yards, but guess what? Two interceptions and two fumbles. He cost him at the end of the half. He's a risky player. Takes too many chances. He plays street football. And when he makes a play and that breaks down, it looks great and everybody's all about Josh Allen. But then there are those moments when he doesn't make those plays and he does what he did against Denver and it costs his team. I'm convinced he's not going to get there. That the Buffalo Bills window will open and close, and Josh Allen will not be able to get them where they want to. And you can say, oh, they're close. What? Dude, Baltimore's been close. Fumble at the goal line. Mark Andrews dropped a two-point conversion in Buffalo, right, in that game.
2: You still wake up in cold sweats about that.
1: You have to. That's where I'm on Josh Allen. He can talk all he wants that he's going to get there. I saw Jim Kelly, who was a hell of a quarterback, not be able to win a Super Bowl. Forget about getting there. Couldn't win a Super Bowl.
2: Yeah, I think you're just howling at the moon right now with Josh Allen. Because when you look at some of the guys, what you said, gamblers and people who would throw the ball and risky, dare I say Brett Favre, that's exactly what he was.
1: How did he win a Super Bowl?
2: And he got to two Super Bowls.
1: How did he win a Super Bowl?
2: What do you mean, how did he win?
1: What? How did he win the Super Bowl? What two Super Bowls? I thought he got
2: He's been
1: one.
2: To two.
1: What was the other one?
2: They lost to the, who'd they lose to? They lost to, I'll tell you in a minute. Was it not the Patriots? I'll tell you in a moment. But Drew, looking at a guy in Brett Favre.
1: I only remember one. I remember the one that they won. Maybe I'm just, it's it skips my mind because they what did he do in that game? I don't remember.
2: Well, if you keep going to the actual game, first you got to get there. He lost to the Broncos. That's who the Broncos beat.
1: What year was that?
2: 98.
1: Okay.
2: Yeah. So remember, he went back to back.
1: I have no idea what
2: he went back to back. They went 97. Because they went 98. They lost by the touchdown. I remember that was the crucial one that when the Broncos scored there in Jim, what's your boy? John Elway. Helicopter joint. But my point is, Brett Favre was known for being a gambler. And he got to two Super Bowls back to back. And he won one.
1: He won three MVPs in a row. Remember that too.
2: And Josh Allen, who knows? He's got a couple. He's got one already. And he could have had a couple depending on how it goes. My point is, Eli Manning was a turnover machine. We know that. He got to a couple and he won them. Matthew Stafford, you don't ever want to even give him credit because you covered him. Matthew Stafford is now a Super Bowl champ. And then you talk about who led the league in interceptions. Sam Ronald McDonald, you like to call him. You know what he just did? He won a Super Bowl. My point is, Josh Allen, you look at guys like Peyton Manning. It took him 8 years, Drew Brees, 8 years to get there and to finally win one. So I think Josh Allen's point is, we've been, all you can do is be really good year in, year out, and hope that your chance comes, that this is the year get it done. The best thing you can do is be ready, be prepared, and be good, and get in the postseason, because none of us had going into this the Patriots and the daggone Seahawks in the Super Bowl. So I do believe Josh Allen will get there. He absolutely has the talent. He's had to carry those teams on his back many a times. And by the way, he's been good in most of his playoffs games. You could argue he's been better than even Patrick Mahomes in some of his runs in the postseason. Patrick Mahomes hasn't been the best in the postseason. He's just made some clutch plays here or there. Josh Allen has played very well. It's just, speaking of, you leave 14 seconds on the clock, 98.999% of the time, that's a win. You lose to Patrick Mahomes. Even last year against the Broncos, and we agree, he turned the ball over and he got some plays you won back. They're a field goal miss away from having it, or what I thought was a catch. Remember, their receiver caught it, and then they said, no, it's an interception. And we're all like, wait, the receiver caught it and landed. How is that not a catch? So my point is, I think Josh Allen is right that you keep being good, you keep winning a bunch of games, get to the postseason, and your chance will come. We saw it happen with Drew Brees. We saw it happen with Peyton Manning. We saw it happen with Matthew Stafford. We saw it happen with Brett Favre. You just keep pounding that thing and you'll get there.
1: Yeah, I think that's easier said than done. I think that it's hard to get there. And a couple of the situations you have are very unique situations. Matthew Stafford got there with a team that had already been there. And then you talked about last year with Sam Darnold. Yeah, but he had an ultimate defense, which got him to that point. And Buffalo has had nothing but, they keep taking players off of that team from where it was. It was at a peak a couple years ago, and it keeps, as you, the longer it takes you, the more players you lose. Like, there is a window. There's no doubt about it. That's why I said the Lions window is closed. Mm-hmm. Like, there was a window for the Lions to get there, and they probably had 3 years or so to get there. And now here we are in year four, and it ain't happening. 877-99 on Fox. 877-996-6369 is the phone number. Is Josh Allen the reason why the Bills will not NOT win a Super Bowl in Buffalo? I'm convinced they won't win a Super Bowl with Josh Allen.
2: He ain't the reason.
1: And he'll be the reason why.
2: He ain't the reason.
1: He'll be the reason why. We'll continue that conversation next with you. It is The Odd Couple, where we deliver insight, not noise. And we want to hear from you. This is a radio show, not a lame podcast. Delivered by
2: Draymond.
1: That's right. Delivered by some terrible, unprepared former athletes who don't know what they're talking about.
2: Hey.
1: How about that? So you know what you need to do? Stick and stay.
7: Especially if you know it's Humpback Wednesday and Ron Parker might have a new letter for us to read.
1: Do we have a new letter later on? Kelvin, are you ready?
2: Man said Humpback Wednesday.
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1: Okay.
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0: We got one's got to go next hour as well. 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
0: Turn it down, Alex, so I can do the seductive stories from a sports reporter.
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0: Monty's excited about this.
4: Monty,
0: Alex.
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3: Monty's been to Kinko's before. 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
4: Whoa.
0: Wait, I did. I ain't going to lie. 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
4: Take out the O's.
0: Yeah. Kinko. When I think how much I literally had to go. Hold on to get you. 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Preset it so we'll pop right up. Who we got, Rob?
3: All right, let's go.
0: I don't think Josh Allen will be the reason they don't win, especially the fact that he's had to be Superman for that team. You say he ain't going to get it done.
3: That's right.
0: What say the people?
3: Superman is too much. Tim and Queen, you're on the Odd Couple Fox Sports Radio. What's up, Tim?
5: What's up, y'all? Happy Worship Wednesday.
3: Yes,
0: same
3: sir.
0: Same to you.
5: What's up? I agree with Calvin. I think you're totally wrong on this, Rob. There's too many examples in NBA history of one-off quarterbacks like winning a Super Bowl. All the examples Kelvin gave. And also, I don't know how you could compare Lamar Jackson to Josh Allen. Josh Allen been a better playoff quarterback. Lamar Jackson.
3: Okay, so how many times has Josh been in the Super Bowl?
5: That's not zero. But
3: no,
5: Lamar,
3: I'm asking you. Okay,
5: five.
3: Okay, so they're both zero, right?
5: Yes.
3: Okay. That's my point. Okay.
0: Come on, fight back. Queens.
3: Tim, you're saying he's a better postseason quarterback. He still hasn't gotten to the Super Bowl, even though he's better than Lamar. Right? That's what you just said. You just said it.
5: Just because you don't make it to the Super Bowl doesn't mean you're not a better quarterback.
3: I didn't say that. You said he was a better postseason quarterback, but he hasn't been able to get to the Super Bowl yet. Why not, Tim? Why not?
0: Tim. No, Tim.
5: A lot of stuff in it. Yeah.
0: Tim, look, he's yelling at you, but you're speaking facts.
3: No, he ain't.

0: is
1: Why
0: his
1: not?
0: Because
1: he's better than Lamar, but he hadn't gotten there yet. Okay, good. He's on par with Lamar.
0: His stats are insane in the
1: good,
0: Super Bowl, actually.
1: Good, except for last year in Denver.
0: 29 touchdowns, 6 interceptions.
1: And he didn't get him to the Super Bowl.
0: 767 rushing yards.
1: Is he going to get better or worse as we go forward? Better or worse?
0: He's in his prime. He is absolutely in his prime.
1: 877-99
0: Just like Lamar Jackson's in his prime. What do you mean?
1: Greg in Kansas, you're on the Odd Couple Fox Sports Radio. What's up, Greg?
2: Thanks, guys. I'd like you to consider this. When you look at Lamar and Allen and San Diego's quarterback, they are nice guys. I never see them on the sideline getting into their players like a Mahomes does. They just don't have that finishing killer instinct, and I'm not sure they are at this time in their careers mature enough. Okay. Wonderful players, great stats, but they don't have that killer I have got to win instinct.
1: Look at that. Joe Burrow showed up, got his team to the Super Bowl like lickety split. And it was because of Joe Burrow that they got there.
2: Championship, yep. But those other three guys don't have that killer thing.
0: I don't agree with that, because I think we have way too many guys in history that you would have said the same thing about, who either have a ring, the Super Bowl, have rings, who have multiple.
1: Yeah, there's a lot of guys didn't make it either. I mean, it's not.
0: But you
1: automatic.
0: Really can't think of a great quarterback. I mean, most of them have at least made it to a Super Bowl. Like, I mean, that's part of the, it's like we talk about a great player in the NBA. If you're that great, you at least minimum have to make it to the finals.
1: Marty in Kentucky, you're on the Odd Couple Fox Sports Radio. What's up, Marty?
3: What's up, Rob and Kevin? How y'all doing?
0: Marty!
1: Great. How are you?
3: I'm good. Just driving home from work. I'm still trying to wrap my head around that caller that said that you don't see how you can compare them. I don't know two quarterbacks in the league right now that are more
1: comparable. Yep.
3: Conversation every year. They both can run with the ball. They're both physical anomalies. They're both great. They both have been expected to go to Super Bowls. They've both gotten in situations in the playoffs where what happens in the playoffs, they throw a little swerve at you, something you ain't seen before, and they both made bad decisions in those situations. They are very comparable. Now they've both been paid.
1: Did you watch him in that Denver playoff game? I mean, he cost them that game.
3: Oh yeah, I've seen time and time again. I just think they're so comparable, and then the more, and every year you don't do it, the pressure gets even bigger.
1: And can I give you some names? Kelvin says if you're a great quarterback, you're automatically going to get to the Super Bowl.
3: Yes.
1: Dan Fouts, Warren Moon, Philip Rivers, Tony Rowe. I could give you guys.
0: You just named a bunch of good.
1: He's in the Hall of Fame. Dan Fouts is in the Hall of Fame. You say he's good?
0: No, I'm saying you give
1: Warren
0: me this
1: Moon.
0: MVP.
1: Is Warren Moon in the Hall of Fame?
0: Got jacked over because at the beginning of his career, they wouldn't let the brother
1: come on, stop.
3: They have to get a good defense. If it's going to happen, and they're throwing money around, they've paid the quarterbacks. Now Zay Flowers got a big contract before it was even necessary. All they got to do is look across the division in Cincinnati. Pay your quarterback and pay a bunch of receivers, and then watch your quarterback just get sacked all the time and your defense be freaking out all the time.
1: You remember that? We talk about all the time. Joe Burrow threw 9 touchdowns against Baltimore and lost both games because of their defense. They don't have defense, Marty. Thank you, buddy.
0: Appreciate it. Y'all acting like Josh Allen in his 15th year, 16th year already. My goodness. All right. On the way, Tarik Skubal, how did he do with the
1: Terrible.
0: Dodgers? And also,
1: I'm sorry.
0: And that loss, has it changed something for Ohtani? We'll tell you that on the other side. Right now it is Monty Bolaños who is going to get you up there.
4: That's right. We'll start with a little NFL and then head to what the Dodgers did today.
1: Why would not leave with the Dodgers losing 9 in a row?
4: We'll get there. Okay. It's right. six. It's it's six. It's the other number upside down. Okay, all right.
0: I'm going with my daughter.
4: It's six.
0: It's the one with the line underneath
1: it,
0: baby.
1: Six to nine.
4: Stop it right now. Take it back. A little NFL news for you before we talk about the Dodgers. But the Washington Commanders did sign wide receiver Stephon Diggs to a one-year deal today worth up to $12 million. Aaron Donald was listed as a tryout participant for the Rams on the league's transaction list today. He's worked out with the Rams before, but ESPN reports that he wanted to wear a helmet, which required the Rams to list him on the report. When it comes to baseball, yes, the Dodgers have lost six in a row. Cubs came out on top today, 7-6, completing the sweep. Pete Crow Armstrong homered twice, 25 and 26 on the season. Shohei Ohtani also homered twice, 25 and 26 on the season. The Dodgers have lost six in a row. The Blue Jays rallied to beat the Astros in Houston, 5-4 and 10 innings. Rangers blanked the Giants 6-0, so the Rangers are now 1.5 games back of the Astros in the AL West. Right now in Major League Baseball, the A's and the Reds are tied at one apiece. It's the bottom of the third inning. Mets lead the Guardians in Cleveland 2-0 after three innings. Nationals up on the Phillies in Philadelphia 1-0, top of the second. Red Sox over the White Sox right now 1-0, top of the second as well. Yankees and the Cardinals are on a rain delay in the Bronx, but Aaron Judge was cleared for light activity today. That means he can run, he can do upper body resistance exercises, nothing baseball related yet. He also told the media that he is confident that he will return to play this season. So Aaron Judge making his way back. Back to you guys.
1: MLB bro, that's right. Because you were, wait, hey.
0: Hold on, Rob G. I don't see that news on MLB, bro.
1: Not yet. What are you talking about? It just happened.
0: I just see you.
1: I know.
0: Monty, look at all the Rob in your face.
4: Is this MLBBro.com? Yeah. Oh, let's go look at it. Let's go look at it together.
0: Go look at it because you needed to know.
1: Oh,
0: what version of Rob do you want? We got 20s, 30s, 40, 50-year-olds, 60-year-olds.
1: Whatever.
0: Look at it. Rob, wait. Really look at it. Look how Rob it is.
4: Love
0: one
4: this.
0: Rob, two Rob, three Rob, four
4: oh,
0: Rob.
4: Oh, this is good. This is great.
0: Hey, but you know, I ain't mad at you because if I start a website, y'all best believe it's going to be a lot of dub in your face. Thank you, Monty.
4: Bye.
0: I cover Rob Parker, Kelvin Washington on a Worship Wednesday. And we were just talking about it, Rob, with Monty there, Rob G. We talked about it yesterday because the Dodgers were playing and he was pitching. Tar Skubal was pitching while we were on the air. He did well, six innings, gave up a home run, six strikeouts, but ultimately the Dodgers would lose. And that, and along with the play of the Cubs, might have changed some things.
5: Yeah, Tarik Skubal, of course, was good. Not great in his debut. It was fine.
1: Did he get the L?
5: Got the L.
1: Yeah, he got
5: the only problem is they got another L today. They have now lost six straight.
1: They got swept by the Red Sox.
5: And now then they took swept on by the Cubbies.
1: Yes.
5: And as a result.
0: Yo, just hold on. Right? Why you get just the tone is a little too much
5: so
0: joy.
5: Excited.
0: Look
5: what?
0: At
5: that.
0: No, so just somebody who ain't rooting, you're getting a little too
1: I
0: excited.
1: I root.
0: Monty, that man's stats be all off all day. But with them Dodgers, he be on it. During what Monty was talking about, he goes, man, what is Shotani? Ohtani only has 26 home runs. I had to go. Let me see. Yeah, 26. How'd you know? Boy, you be monitoring. Hey, Monty, six stars. Okay, yeah,
1: he
0: six
1: had 50 a couple years ago. Don't
0: Boy,
1: forget.
0: You be on it.
5: So they lost again, six straight. And whether it's part of the Skubal trade or because they're in this swoon right here, as of 4 p.m. Pacific, 7 p.m. Eastern, the new MVP odds are out on FanDuel. And Shohei Ohtani is no longer alone atop the leaderboard. Pete Crow Armstrong is now tied with Ohtani for having the best odds to win the NL MVP. So, guys, this is a question. Do you think this Skubal trade and or this recent slump the Dodgers are in is going to cost Ohtani another MVP?
0: Me, no. We go through this in baseball. It's 162 games. Guys go into slumps. Teams go into slumps. I mean, as soon as this comes out, Rob G, you know what he does? They get his two home runs today. And so I fully expect him to continue his dominance. Now, obviously, we know he's unlikely that he'll pitch again, but I think the pitching aspect of it, this is the most we've seen him pitch in years, specifically with the Dodgers. He had a really great, if this is it, he had a great season as a pitcher. You couple that with the 35, almost 40 home runs he'll get. And I think he'll be right back sitting up top. But it could be a close race for sure, but I don't expect this to change.
1: You couldn't be more wrong. And here's the thing. What makes him that perennial guy is because he does both because of pitches and he hits. His stats are down offensively. Now he's not pitching. So there is an opening for somebody else to win the MVP. And the idea that the Dodgers had to run against Tarik Skubal because Ohtani can't pitch or won't pitch for the rest of the year, I think that hurts him. And his numbers are down. Like 2 years ago when he didn't pitch at all and he had the 50-50, that was really impressive. He hadn't been that player at all. He wasn't that player last year, if you remember correctly. He went from 130 RBIs to like, I don't know, what he finished with last year? Was it 85? I mean, like he dropped from 130. Look at the RBI.
0: 102.
1: From 130 though, right?
0: 130 the year before, 102. But he never really, 130 was the anomaly. All the other years, 100, 95, 95.
1: No, but I'm saying coming off of that, because he was just a hitter and whatnot, and he played every day. And look at his numbers. Where's his batting average?
0: You have to give me a sec to pull that up.
1: But this is what I'm saying. It's like
0: 94.
1: Yeah, like he's not even hitting 300. 26 home runs is pedestrian. That's not sensational.
0: Yeah,
1: not sensational.
0: But you do realize you're giving me all the time. You got to give me the other side of this. Like, meaning, well, what are you doing? Not you, but
1: no,
0: the,
1: but,
0: you
1: that,
0: know,
1: but that's why.
0: Because that's the thing. You're also competing with somebody who just pitched, you know, like 89 innings or whatever it was, whose ERA is under 2. Like, you win an MVP him last year. And
1: but him not being able, first of all, he wasn't going to be able to because he didn't have enough innings for like the
0: ERA.
1: No,
0: I'm not saying he's Cy Young, but I'm saying those things count.
1: No, but I'm saying him pitching is what put him ahead of everybody, that he could do both. And now that he's not doing both and he's having a very good year, not a great year, a very good year, there are people and voters who will be like, well, he's doing, you know, really good. But is he like the best player without question? I don't think that that's the case.
0: That's a fair. I mean, I'm not saying it's a landslide. Absolutely not. But if the question is,
1: the door is open for somebody else to win it.
0: I just don't see it.
1: I do. Because he lost to Aaron Judge 1 year. I mean, he hasn't won every year.
0: When they were in the same league.
1: Right.
0: So I'm saying it specifically now in his league, in the NL, I just don't see it where, because, okay, if he ends up with 35-plus home runs.
1: All right, you're being generous.
0: Is that 26? He just had 2 today. That's not crazy.
1: All right, so that means he won't hit another one for a week. I'm just guessing.
0: Why can't he hit 5 for a week, Rob? Give me the other extreme. Can you give me that one?
1: No, I can't give you that. It doesn't fit my narrative. I mean, it's not a part of the story.
0: Not with him, but Aaron Judge can hit 5 in a week, right?
1: Well, once he gets back.
0: You brand muffin, you. You never
1: I'm consistent.
0: Change. You are consistent. But no, I think things will be close. Absolutely. It doesn't have to be that he wins in a landslide. But I just consider when you do. I was listening to this. I was listening to the podcast that they're doing about him and the whole Ipe Masuhara thing and all that, the gambling, whatnot. But they were talking about just his numbers, where he is. It is absolutely ridiculous what he's doing. And we take it for granted, you know, because it just become normal. Like, this is not normal what he's doing.
1: Yeah, but he can. His numbers aren't eye popping, aren't so great that
0: a dude that was on a short list that could have won a Cy Young.
1: Yeah, but he could have.
0: But he never. I'm saying he's won MVPs and he didn't win a Cy Young, meaning he doesn't have to have an MVP Cy Young to win an MVP.
1: No, but he didn't have to. You're right. But he had to pitch and be a part of that. And this year, how many wins does he have? What does he have? 3 wins for the he doesn't. The pitching part was okay. He didn't blow anybody. He had like 3 wins. How many games did he win this year? Hold on.
0: Stop asking me to get all these stats right now.
1: I'm serious. I don't know how many games. How many games did he really win?
0: Please hold while I look this up.
5: Well, I thought wins didn't matter when it came to pitchers.
1: No, I'm just saying. But
5: isn't that what they said about King Felix? Like, oh, it's not his fault. Yeah, the Mariners suck.
1: I wouldn't have voted for him for 13. How many games did he win?
0: The man is 8-2.
1: Okay. It feels like 3 to me. Like he
5: with
1: just
5: a 1.79 ERA.
1: He don't have enough innings. Look at the last
0: Cy Young.
1: Look at the last 5. How many earned runs in the last 5 starts? That's what you should be looking at.
0: That's not the total season, Rob.
1: Tell me what he's done.
0: Only look right now. Dude, this man has pitched in 14 games. He's 8-2. You just mentioned it, 1.79 ERA. Like, this is, what are you talking about?
1: He was under a 7 ERA. It was 0.70, and it ballooned to 1.76. It's ballooned. It's chubby now, Rob G.
0: Rob G, listen to this. Last year, who was the MVP? Ohtani. He pitched He was 1-1. He pitched in 14 games. He was 1-1. ERA at 2.87. He only had 62 strikeouts. He has 33 more strikeouts.
1: No, but his numbers were better offensively. His numbers aren't as good.
0: What I'm saying is if you're going to account for that, you can also account for the pitching. You get what I'm saying? Because also, there's the other side to it. That's the point that makes him special.
1: I think him not pitching, I think him not pitching now is going to hurt him. I do. And now look where the Dodgers are. They're swooning. They needed to get Tarik Skubal to save the season, to save the Dodgers. It ain't about Ohtani. You got Ohtani on your team, and you need to go out and get the best pitcher available because he's not that good.
0: The best part is you don't even believe it.
1: What? I'm too. Boy, what are you talking about?
0: I'm about to start calling you Rob Zell Washington. The level of acting you're doing, you Denzel's cousin right now. You don't even believe what you're trying to sell me. Monty, this boy Rob Zell Washington in here.
1: You know I'm right.
0: King Kong ain't got on me. Well, you don't even believe what you're trying to spit right now. Jekyll City on the way. We'll see how Rob Zell Washington did. And also, a little disrespect at your old school. We'll tell you what we're talking about. It's the Odd Couple on a Worship Wednesday. Rob and Kelvin, stick with us. 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
18: 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She was rich and beautiful and loved by all who knew her. For decades, despite intense media scrutiny, police failed to make an arrest. In 2000, 25 years after Martha's murder, her one-time neighbor, Michael Skakel, was arrested. He'd been 15, like her, at the time of the crime. He was also a cousin of the Kennedys.
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18: 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My name is Andrew Goldman. 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
0: Fox Sports Radio. Our couple, Rob Parker, Kelvin Washington, on a Worship Wednesday. Still coming up next hour. Don't forget, we have Mike Sando, the Athletic senior NFL writer, going to join us.
1: Me and him going to have a bone. I got a bone to pick with Mike.
29: It's a boneless couch.
0: What's the boneless couch issue?
1: Whole Patrick Mahomes garbage.
5: But why are you... Mike, not the one who writes the thing. He just compiles the list.
1: I know, but I...
5: But it's his fault that people say that to him?
1: Exactly.
0: Okay. That people said it
1: I'm going
0: to
1: blame Mike.
0: One's got to go next hour as well.
1: Because if that was interviewing, I'd be like, what? Patrick Mahomes? What?
0: What if he did, though? You don't know. They still might, you know, but like, that's my opinion, but he might have pushed back. 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
21: Welcome to Shekel City. The home base for Rob Parker's daily picks against the spread.
0: All right, how'd you do?
1: Elijah, stop texting me during the show. He says, Rob, I think it's time for a reset.
0: Oh, boy. 0-3?
1: No, Elijah, we're going to do a reset in September come football season. Just calm down.
0: Okay. No, I want Rob's laugh on Rob. Give me Rob laughing at Rob.
1: All right. 1-2 last night, 195 and 176. What have you done for me lately? I know. 19 games over 500. I was like 30 at one point.
0: If you finish this season essentially 500, I'll be
1: it's
0: so
1: gonna
0: mad.
1: Be Rob, than that.
29: Well, tell me what you used to do.
0: Hit it.
29: Tell me what you've been doing.
0: Hit it, Janet.
1: What have you done for me lately? Hey, in the past, I was pretty good. I just want you
29: to know. The whipped cream bottle says so.
0: Oh, we read.
1: All right, tonight.
0: She
1: was
0: a series of letters. That's the crazy part. She didn't sit in the one and get nervous.
29: Tell me you're not a machine, Rob.
1: Okay, Mariners -1.5 taking on the Tigers in Seattle. That's the best bet. And the other game later on tonight, Padres -1.5 in the desert, taking on the Arizona Diamondbacks. Again, Padres -1.5, okay. Mariners -1.5.
0: All right.
1: And remember, Kelvin.
0: What's that?
1: I'm not telling you who to bet on. I'm telling you who I bet.
0: All right. We'll see how you do. We ain't taking your bets no more. We were for a while. We were listening. Now we're a little nervous out here in these streets. Rob G, some young college quarterbacks taking shots at old schools going on in these streets.
5: That's big facts. Former Nebraska quarterback Dylan Raiola, you remember him, the guy who looks like Patrick Mahomes, had his hair, the same setup, the gear, the hair, the number, everything, right?
1: Yeah, where is he at, Walmart now?
5: So he was at Nebraska, and he transferred to Oregon this past offseason. That's interesting because Oregon already has a quarterback in place, a Heisman quarterback. One who might go in the top five of the upcoming NFL draft. And he was featured in USA Today about his transfer and why he chose the Ducks. And one thing he said is raising my eyebrows. He said, quote, "It's definitely been a transition going from Nebraska to Oregon. I'll start with the landscape outside. No cornfields here, mountains and trees, and I love nature. As far as football, it's different. With coaches and players, we have a lot more talent here than we did at Nebraska. I don't say that to knock on them, but I think everybody will know that."
1: It is a knock. What's he saying?
0: Yeah, man, you don't have to leave your ex and take shots at her like that, you know? And I think what's funny is I was telling Rob G, like, what used to be cool about regional football was you loved the certain things. Like, some people love playing in the big, you know this, you there all those years, playing in the big house. It's cold, it's snow, the fall and the trees and the colors. Like, you felt that this is real football weather. You go to the Nebraska of the 70s, the 80s, and 90s, and it's cornfields and it's Midwest football and, like, some people like that. Now everybody wants you to want to go to Oregon. You want to get the cool jerseys and get all the new Nikes. But, like, you don't have to trash your old school, you know, just because you left them. So I wasn't a big fan of that, because don't front on Nebraska now. That's the school you chose to go to in the first place.
1: Yeah. It just,
0: you know what I mean?
1: It just comes off as sour grapes. And you don't have to do all that.
0: You're where you want to be. You're happy to be there.
1: Right. Talk about that. Don't always look back. You know? It's okay.
0: And there's a whole group of people that I'd imagine some probably maybe bought your jersey. Some were obviously there cheering you on, rooting for you. You don't kind of have to crap on their way of life, if you will. You know what I mean? Like,
1: right.
0: Like that's what we're different. Farmland. We're in the heartland of America. What you want from? And then, as a matter of fact, then you know what he did, Rob?
1: It didn't stop him from going there. Yeah,
0: right.
1: You know what I mean? Originally, didn't you go there? You picked it.
0: He just said all that, Rob G. Went home, had some nice food, and put a bunch of corn that came from Nebraska. Ain't that a blip? Knocking our corn, and then you're going to be eating your food with it. So, yeah, you ain't got to be taking shots at Exton. I just don't feel like it was necessary. I mean, you can obviously say
1: I love corn, but you know, it's no good for you.
5: Is that why you're so corny, Rob?
1: Rob G, save that for your podcast when nobody can hear it.
5: Hey, Monty was on this week. We're getting nine listeners this week.
1: Monty, you were slumming this past weekend?
0: Where's my invite? We are
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31: And here's what you need to know.
35: Yankee star Aaron Judge, who has not played in a game since May 31st because of a stress fracture in a right rib, was cleared for light activity. He even told the media that he is confident that he will return to play this season. Right now, the Yankees and the Cardinals are on a rain delay in the Bronx. It's still the top of the first inning. The Rays already shut out the Rockies 4-0. Right now, it's the Red Sox who lead the White Sox 1-0, bottom of the third inning in Boston. Red Sox have won 6 in a row. Braves have won 6 in a row. They're blanking the Marlins 3-0, bottom of the third inning in Atlanta. Luis Arraez has homered for the Phillies. They lead the Nationals 2-1, bottom of the third inning. The Dodgers have lost 6 in a row. They lost to the Cubs today 7-6. Chicago completed the sweep. Pete Crow Armstrong homered twice in the win. So did Shohei Ohtani, except they lost. The Blue Jays rallied to beat the Astros in Houston 5-4 in 10 innings. I'm Monty Bolaños.
31: One guy is happily divorced. One guy is happily married. One guy gets called daddy by his three beautiful daughters. Aww.
1: One guy gets called daddy after a credit card approval. One guy won a state high school basketball championship. One guy only covered a state high school basketball championship. One guy's been inducted into 3 halls of fame. One guy has only mocked a hall. Does this seem weird to anybody else?
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